0: interesting summer. Some people might not know because if they, you know, they haven't heard our show over the summer or something like that. You know, you had some difficulty with your eye, right?
1: You know, through it all, I'll just say God is so good. God is so good. But I had finished the Pallium pilgrimage. I received the Pallium from the Holy Father, and we did a number of shows from Rome and arrived back here in New York City. And then just a few days later, I experienced a detached retina. So I was just sitting at my desk doing some work at 3:30 in the afternoon, and all of a sudden I couldn't see through my left eye. So that was obviously frightening. And the medical care that I've received here in New York City has been really tremendous. It's been extraordinary. But the process of repairing it started with some laser surgery. And then after laser surgery, they did a vitrectomy, and which is they kind of like take the gel out around your eye and then put in two stitches to reattach the retina. And then they inserted an 8-week gas bubble into my eye just to keep everything in there. And so my summer changed. I was supposed to visit my family back in Chicago a little bit and have a break and just do some interesting things here in the Archdiocese and continue to know people and be involved with the ministries. And instead, I was convalescing. I was healing from the eye surgery. My first week, I had to keep my head completely down and make sure that I didn't have a lot of movement or lift anything heavy. And so it was an 8-week healing process. But here's the great news. I'm happy to say that the surgery was a success. I can see through that eye now. Wow. And as of Thursday, the retinal specialist, the doctor, told me that gas bubble they inserted has completely dissolved. And so not only can I see through it, but I've now been cleared to fly again. I couldn't fly during that entire time because of the pressure. So I can now fly again. I can exercise again. I can sleep on my back again. And little things like I can now go back to taking a shower without having goggles on because I couldn't get the water in my eye. So it's basic things like that. So that was my summer. That's not what my plans were, but you deal with what's given. And yeah. What I'm most grateful for are all the prayers that I've received along the way. I mean, I've had people writing in from across the country saying, I've dealt with something serious or similar, or my husband or my wife also went through that, and you're not the only one, we're praying for you. So many expressions of prayer. It's good. Whenever anyone is sick, anyone needs some help, that we pray for their healing and recovery, and we do that as a community. I really felt that. I pray for so many people. People ask me for their prayers all the time. It was beautiful and humbling to be on the receiving end of that, sure. To have so many people praying for me, and just, again, grateful.
0: Sometimes we wind up identifying with people through nothing we wish for. Like, you know, people who are breast cancer advocates are often, sure. You know, women who've been stricken themselves. You know, this is like an interesting thing because so many people have macular degeneration or detached retina, and that same kind of thing, like you kind of identify with them forever now in a special way.
1: Even friends and family of mine who I had no idea that they had one time gone through something similar, right? You kind of form a new club or a kind of a bond together.
0: Yeah, yeah. Interesting thing. Well, I'm glad you're back in business.
1: Thank you. It's great to be back, and it's great to have the show back.
0: You're reminded, because I have macular degeneration, my writer, it's better too, but we need a bigger missile. So all you publishers out there, we need a big missile.
1: I like the big font now. Yeah, the bigger the font, the better.
0: You should see me on the iBreviary thing.
1: Sure, exactly, yeah. Or texting now. My texts are so big, yeah.
0: The same way.
1: Yeah.
0: Now, White Sox, big thing. Somebody sent me this. I wanted to bring this to show everybody today. So this was given out at the White Sox game in honor of the Holy Father, right?
1: Correct.
0: Over the summer. This is really, I tell you the truth. I mean, this was not given out as a mockery. This was given out to honor the Holy Father. And they did the sign of peace at the Mass. They had a religious sister throughout the first pitch at the Mass. I mean, what a nice thing that is. Wasn't that
1: it was thought? A wonderful event. Right. I had a lot, you know, I'm from Chicago, yeah. So I had family and friends who attended that particular baseball game, and they said it was a great feeling of just being Catholic.
0: Yeah.
1: And everyone was Catholic, and even if you weren't

0: Catholic, you felt like you're part of the family, having the Holy Father uniting us with his favorite team. It's not my favorite team. You know, I'm the Cubs fan, but you know, that was a great event. And all the things that you just talked about, my cousin and her husband attended. And so they had an extra one of those hats that you just showed. So they've brought it to me now, and I have one sitting on my shelf.
1: That's
0: so
1: great,
0: I've got one of the Pope's miters, the Pope's hat. And it was a great idea. I also was very impressed. There was a moment, and I think this has kind of gone viral, a moment at that baseball game where there was a particular priest who's a great friend of mine.
1: Really?
0: His name's Father Hurley. He stood up at the microphone, and he said, you know, we want to increase the peace in the world, and all of us are praying for peace. And as Catholics and as people of goodwill, let's stand up, make a new friend, and turn to each other and offer a sign of peace.
1: Yeah.
0: He just said it, and then it expanded over everyone in the stadium there. And at the beginning, it was a little bit of hesitancy, but as soon as people started offering the sign of peace, it spread across everywhere, and people participated in it. They were shaking hands, they were hugging, they were wishing each other all the best. It was a great moment. I thought very creative, very creative. And there are so many things that can unite us. Sports is one of them, and it happened right there at Sox Park.
1: I would love it to connect, you know, like,
0: yeah.
1: Like imagine if Major League Baseball did this, like the seventh inning stretch and sign of peace. Like, it's kind of an interesting thing to incorporate, you
0: sure.
1: know?
0: And we do it at Mass all the time, and so it's in our DNA. We know how to extend the sign of peace to other people.
1: Yeah.
0: Doing so in that context, again, so creative.
1: I'm old enough to remember when that started, you know, the sign of
0: sure.
1: peace. And it was a little, like, uncomfortable in the very early
0: you
1: days.
0: You had to turn to other people and
1: yeah,
0: you had to
1: strangers.
0: see them, look them in the eye,
1: yeah.
0: Right.
1: It's a good thing, though. I'm so glad that they're doing that. That's kind of interesting.
0: Yeah,
1: now, this week, I was thinking of this, too, because pulling up today by St. Patrick's Cathedral, there's red, white, and blue bunting all around the cathedral in honor of this really terrible anniversary for a lot of us, September 11th this week. You know, I was here for that, you know, and like for a lot of people, it's just a memory because they or just something they read about because they haven't been around long enough. But this is a day that's really hard for a lot of people who've lost loved ones and remember what happened to this city, you know.
0: It's coming up, and especially for this city, for New York.
1: Yeah.
0: If I'm sure you remember exactly where you were when it was all happening, I certainly remember where I was. But I can't even begin to imagine if someone experienced that terrible attack, that terrible event in real time.
1: Yeah.
0: And it is something that we should remember. We grieve with people who continue to grieve, and we continue to be people of hope, regardless, promoters of peace. But you made a comment that I think is very important. We have to remember it. Mm-hmm. And not just say, oh, yeah, that's part of our history and we might read about it one day. This is something significant that happened. And what lessons have we learned? And to know that we grieve in a way that's communal and in solidarity, all those things are important. On Sunday, I had the opportunity to go to the 9/11 Museum.
1: Oh, did you?
0: And
1: I was gonna just ask that, yeah.
0: It's... What an extraordinary place. If it's been a while since you've been there, or if you've never been there before, I'd highly encourage seeing it. It tells a story. It shows that those who died in the attack, that they're not anonymous. You see their pictures, their names, their stories. Some of their stories are told that you can listen to them by loved ones. And it really touches and moves your heart. And that living memory that happened 25 years ago, if we are going to be promoters of peace and say we want to live in a world that that doesn't forget like things like that and learns from it, and how do you extend and promote peace in the future, we can't forget our past. So that's why I want to invite people, if you've never seen it, go to it. I had a very interesting thing happen. On Sunday, I celebrated the 10:15 Mass here at St. Patrick's, And there was a large group of college students from Ohio State

0: just happening to visit, and four of them brought up the gifts at the time of the gifts. And so I was finishing my tour of 9/11 later that afternoon, and all of a sudden I heard this young man just yell out, "Hey, Archbishop Hicks!" And I turned around, and it was that group that was at Mass.
1: Oh, wow.
0: And I thought, they're a great witness. There they are at Mass, they're practicing their faith, they want to learn something about this country. 9/11 happened when they weren't alive.
1: Right.
0: So they had the opportunity to learn about it, and they were taking advantage of some of the best that New York has to offer, of going to Mass, St. Patrick's, going to the 9/11 Museum, and learning about some things, and hopefully growing in their own faith also.
1: It's beautiful. I remember when Pope Francis was here, there's that big giant room at the very end, I guess, of the tour, and that's where they had the interfaith prayer service.
0: Right.
1: And that, because I mean, we did the coverage of this, they had little kids get up and they all sang "Let There Be Peace on Earth." There wasn't a dry eye in the whole place. It was just so moving. And that's sort of at the heart of all of us, right? Let there be peace on earth. Let it begin with me. Like, that's one of those songs. It's like an old song everybody can sing, no matter who you are, no matter what you are. We all want that.
0: You and I didn't plan this when we were starting the show today, but a theme is coming out of the need for peace. You know, we're talking about the sign of peace at the Sox game for the Pope's Mass, or for the Pope's game. And then just going to the 9/11 Museum and understanding that we have to be promoters and prayers of peace, and singing the song and bringing it all together. In our hearts of hearts, all of us want that peace to exist in our world, our church, our nation, and also in our very own lives.
1: Yeah. And no matter where you're listening right now in the country, you can listen to the Mass. It's going to be on, it's at 5 o'clock on Friday.
0: It's going to be on Thursday.
1: Thursday,
0: correct. It's a vigil Mass at 5 o'clock. So, and it's important that we're having that Mass. As Catholics, we take time to pray for the ones who have died. And so we will take time to pray for those who died in the 9/11 attacks. And many of those family members, friends, will gather there with us, and people who are affected. And not only do we pray for them, but we pray for those who continue to live 25 years later with those memories and the grieving that goes along the way. And we also not only pray for the healing in the process, but we gather as people of hope also, saying that through it all, God is with us, and we ask God to guide us with His light.
1: And I can tell you, in the days after, the best of humanity came forth here in New York. This incredible spirit that you don't see very much right now, but it was there. People caring for each other, helping one another across the street, looking out for one another, giving one another a bottle of water. All these things. I went on the radio for I think about 6 days thereafter. I did what I could do and take calls from people who had lost loved ones or whatever, and speak live to them for hours a day. And that's what I kept hearing about, the kindness of their neighbors, the kindness of people around. I guess that's what this is all about.
0: And that's what the type of world that everyone wants to live in, a world that you care about others.
1: Yeah.
0: You love your neighbor, you love your brothers and sisters as yourself.
1: So we'll be with you. We're going to air it on CFN, and I think we're repeating it on CFN on Friday too. So
0: I think I'm expecting it's going to be a very powerful Mass.
1: Yeah, that's good. I'm glad. I'm looking forward to that. And of course on the Catholic Channel, which I said earlier, but I'll say again just for the heck of it. So you'll get it live on the Catholic Channel too, okay? When we come back though, we're going to be joined in studio by Ann Lesser, who's the president and CEO of the Invest Education Foundation, to talk about the federal scholarship tax and also the superintendent of schools for the Archdiocese of New York, Sister Mary Grace Walsh. That's coming up next on this edition of All Good Things with Archbishop Hicks on the Catholic Channel, Sirius XM 129.
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4: Welcome back to All Good Things with Archbishop Hicks. I'm Monsignor Jim Vlorn. We're now joined by Ann Lesser, who's the president and CEO of the Invest Education Foundation, and also the superintendent of schools for the Archdiocese of New York joins us, Sister Mary Grace Walsh. Welcome to All Good Things with Archbishop Hicks.
5: Thank you.
6: Thanks for having us.
7: Welcome. And this is so appropriate that we're having you on today, because I was saying to Monsignor, it feels like the first day of school. You know, it feels like we're back again and everything's new. Everything's possible, and we all remember what that felt like that first day, and even some of the, you know, jitters of who do you sit with at the lunch table if you haven't been there for a while, those sort of things, but we're back, and it feels great, and it's just so wonderful to have you both here on the show. Sister Mary Grace is superintendent of school for the Archdiocese of New York. Just as we begin the new school year, what does a new school year look like or feel like? What does it mean to you?
8: Well, as you mentioned, Archbishop, every year feels the same to me as if I'm still in school.
7: Yeah, because
8: it's exciting. And I get the privilege of visiting a lot of our schools, especially on the first day. They have a whole schedule planned for me. Every year I get excited. Even those children who are nervous and concerned, within a minute, they're welcomed into the embrace in Catholic schools. And I love seeing the new uniforms, the backpacks. Some schools have blessings of backpacks. It's just a wonderful experience of hope, new life, excitement.
7: Yeah, hope, new life, and excitement. And there's so much that Catholic education offers also. And to be directly involved with that in your leadership, we're so grateful for it. As we begin this new year, you know, we're filled with that hope. But there's also challenges. So when you think of Catholic education in general, or just our Catholic schools here in the Archdiocese,

0: What are some of the challenges that you're seeing currently?
1: Well, certainly everyone's concerned about Catholic education because of the expense involved with running schools, whether those are parochial parish schools, regional schools in the archdiocese. It is a concern, there's no question. But at the beginning of the school year, I think we're all just filled with hope that we can overcome all these challenges with faith, with the communities we build, whether that's the local school community or whether it's the broader community of the church, the state, whatever it is. And I think that hope has to be part of the adults also, not just the children, that we can do this. We have a wide group of people who support us.
0: I think all those factors are so important. You know, it starts with the hope. We don't lose it. With our faith, we roll up our sleeves. And then there's a lot of great collaborators out there who want it to succeed. Mm-hmm. It's not only for their children, but they understand the importance of Catholic education in our country and in our world. It's not only for the individual. So all those things, I think, are helpful for the challenges. And one of the challenges, obviously, for any type of education is how do you fund it? How do you fund it properly so you have the best education possible? So last year, Congress created a federal scholarship tax credit program, and that's hopefully going to help with some of the funding and help with some of those who might not have access to something like Catholic education. So Ann Lesser, can you just, for our listeners who may not have heard already of what that federal tax credit scholarship is, can you explain that a little bit?
2: Sure. Well, thanks again for having me. It's a pleasure to join all of you here today.
0: Thank you for being here.
2: Of course. So last year, as you mentioned, Congress passed the first ever historic federal scholarship tax credit program, which establishes an individual tax credit of up to $1,700 for a taxpayer who owes a federal tax liability to give a charitable donation to a scholarship granting organization, which is called an SGO, which is a 501c3. And these organizations give out scholarships for K-12 students for a variety of eligible expenses, everything from tuition for a student to attend a Catholic school, books, special needs services, high impact tutoring, extended day programs. And what's really important about this program is that it supports students in public schools as well. And they can have access to these resources that families currently don't have access to because of the cost.
0: You're very articulate. And so you're working in this field and you're promoting it. You are currently, Ann Lesser, you're the CEO of Invest in Education Foundation. And tell us a little bit about what that is and what you are the CEO of.
2: Sure. So Invest in Education Foundation is the only national organization that's exclusively focused on the implementation of this federal scholarship tax credit. But I think it's important to give a little bit of history of the organization. You know, it actually was founded here in New York by a group of philanthropists, including our chairman, Tony DeNicola, who I know you all know very well and is a great friend of the Archdiocese. And the mission has always been centered around, you know, high quality education, and financial limitations of families shouldn't, they should be allowed to access that quality education regardless of their zip code. And the mission is what started here in New York to what we have today. This is over a decade. And that's really what we're focused on through this federal scholarship tax credit is getting access to more resources for families.
0: And you just said it, and giving access to everyone. It's not limited to if you are just the upper middle class or rich that you can have access to a Catholic education, but it really widens the audience of who might benefit from that. So it's really a beautiful thing. As the CEO of Invest in the Education Foundation, I've called the tax credit scholarship, this program, and also what you do as win-win. It's win-win. Oftentimes, we look at something like that, and people might have a negative reaction saying, well, I'm going to lose something in how many taxes I pay, or I might lose something in this. You are very good at articulating what this is all about. Can you describe for us why this is a win-win for for the schools, for the students, for the families, for our government, for donors,

0: everyone involved, because there's a lot of great wins in this.
1: Yeah, this is a once in a generational opportunity to expand resources for families across this country, millions of families. So we'll break it down kind of by these different categories. So first, let's start with the families. We've already talked about they currently don't have access, not all families have access to the resources they need to support their children. Every student is unique. Some students need access to special needs services, some need extended day programs, some need help with after school tutoring, whether that's for math or for reading. And so the families will be able to access these resources that they don't currently have access to. For the taxpayer, as you mentioned, this is a win-win. This is a tax credit. So it is against your liability that you owe the federal government. So the taxpayer is either going to give their $1,700, which is the maximum, to Uncle Sam, or they can redirect that $1,700 into one of these scholarship granting organizations and help students in the community. So that's, it is a win-win for everyone. It is a federal tax credit. It does not impact school district budgets, state budgets, city budgets. It's no cost to the state. And it's just more resources for families.
0: Absolutely. It's Sister Mary Grace, the superintendent of schools for the Archdiocese. I saw your face light up when Anne was talking about the benefits that it gives to both the students and their families. Do you have any firsthand or stories or indications of how that actually looks? What are the benefits that students and families receive from this?
2: Thank you, Archbishop. This is very exciting for us. We're so grateful to invest in education for all their work they've been doing. I think 20 years, Anne, right? They've been working, or maybe more?
1: No, not quite.
2: Okay, a long time. but what we see is, you know, we have the Inner City Scholarship Fund, which you're very familiar with. I know Monsignor is, as well as you, Archbishop. And, you know, they're a scholarship granting organization. It's already set up. So when our people choose to, you know, write that check for $1,700 to get their tax credit, we have a mechanism already in the Archdiocese to support, you know, our students and to help them. Because $1,700 can go a long way besides all the other money our students are given through generous donations. So to us, we have almost, more than 50,000 students in our schools, in over 140 schools. This can be life-changing for us.
0: Sure. And again, it could give access to some who have really wanted the ability or the access to Catholic education, and now they have that opportunity through this. And Lesser, it's in your role, and as you've been talking, you live this, you breathe it, your leadership has been really extraordinary in terms of supporting this and advocating for this. It's if you could just talk us through in layman's terms, say, I don't know if I quite understand even what they're talking about, because I think some of our listeners, you know, it's easy, we live in these waters and we understand the benefits of this and we could say it's a win-win. But if a listener is sitting and listening right now and said, I'd like to contribute, I'm not even sure what the next step is. Do I go online? Do I call someone? Who is it? If you had that inclination of saying, I'd like to participate, can you just walk us through a couple of basic steps to do so?
1: Sure. So I'll start with talking about some of the mechanics of the program. So the first step is that in order for students in the state to benefit, to receive scholarships, every state has to opt into the program. And once the state opts into the program, that essentially unlocks the ability for the scholarship granting organization to raise those qualified contributions from taxpayers, and that allows them to give out these scholarships through for K through 12 students. So that's the first step in order for students to benefit in the state, is the state has to elect to participate. The taxpayer can contribute to a qualified scholarship granting organization no matter where they live in the country. If they live in, you know, Florida, and which is a state that's opted in, and they have grandchildren that live in Texas, they can contribute to a qualified scholarship granting organization in Texas and get their dollar for dollar federal credit. So that's why the state participation is so important, because the only people that lose out on these scholarships are the students if the state doesn't participate. So a taxpayer would go and find a scholarship granting organization that's in their state or through a school they have a relationship with or through their church, and determine, you know, what kind of SGO do they want to support, because the beauty of this program is that it's flexible. The scholarship

0: scholarship granting organization can choose to give scholarships for tuition, like Inner City Scholarship Fund, or they could choose to give scholarships out for tutoring or these after school programs. So the donor can choose where they want to direct their money to get that tax credit. And you know, there will be a list that is eventually public. We're still in the rulemaking process with the U.S. Treasury Department to get a little bit more into the technical pieces of this. So there will eventually be a public list of the qualified scholarship granting organizations for taxpayers to give to and receive that tax credit.
1: So the tax credit program is going to launch, if I understand correctly, on January 1st, 2027.
0: That's correct.
1: It looks like you have things in order that if people want to participate, there's ways of doing so. And if someone wants to learn more, so you've been very, very good in terms of sharing the information right now. If someone wants to go from this show and then say, I'm going to participate, I want to do this, what should be their next step? Is there a particular website or a telephone number?
0: Sure, they can go to our website, scholarshiptaxcredit.org, and learn more about the program. They can sign up to receive updates from us. We'll be putting those out more and more. We're only 4 months away from the launch of this program. And then certainly next year, as we launch, we want as many taxpayers as possible to take advantage of this opportunity to support students in their communities so that we can give more resources to these students that really need them for, you know, whatever those eligible expenses are, the tutoring, the after-school program, transportation, computers, right? It's a very, very wide range of expenses that students and families can access.
1: And what I love is that donors have flexibility with all of this. Where they'd like to direct their money, they can make that decision on their own. I always say that investing in children and in their education is an investment in our future. And for both of your efforts of investing in the future for children and education, thank you. And thanks for being with us today. God bless you.
0: Thank you for having us. Really appreciate it.
2: My senior.
3: 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That's coming up next on All Good Things with Archbishop Hicks.
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6: Attention travelers, next Tuesday, a major hurricane will cause complete chaos throughout the city. Stand clear of the closing doors, please.
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8: 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I'm Monsignor Jim Vlorn, here to talk about his book, Raising Gentle Men, Lives at the Orphanage Edge, is award-winning author and columnist, Jay Sullivan. Welcome to All Good Things with Archbishop Hicks.
9: Thank you for having me.
10: Yeah, Jay, welcome and welcome and welcome. It's really good to have you here. I got to see you in Rome during the Pallium Pilgrimage, and that was a beautiful opportunity just to not only receive that pallium from the Holy Father, but to go deeper in our faith. And as I got to know you a little bit, I found out about this great book that

0: You've written, it's called Raising Gentlemen, Lives at the Orphanage Edge. And we're going to discuss the book, but before we go into that book, just tell us a little bit about yourself and also your own journey of faith. Just a few things about you and your faith.
1: Sure. The book is based on my experience in Kingston, Jamaica, when I was a Jesuit volunteer after graduating from Boston College. I joined about 24 other Jesuit-educated students from Boston College, and we were all in Kingston, teaching at different schools and helping run those schools' mission programs. And that led me to eventually write the book to raise money for the orphanage, to raise money for the sisters. But when I came back, it also set me on a different path. I went to Fordham Law School and then sought out a job in social services right after law school. So I spent 2 years as in-house counsel at a place called Covenant House, which is a runaway shelter for homeless and runaway kids here in New York, but obviously they have facilities all over the country, including in Central America, where you spent a lot of time.
0: That's right.
1: And then, our lives just take on different paths. We don't always know where we're going to end up.
0: Isn't it amazing? I agree with you so much that when you decided that you were going to volunteer in Kingston, Jamaica, it's kind of with a bit of faith, hope, surrender. Lead me, Lord. I have no idea where you're actually sending me and what this is going to be like, but it's life-changing experiences, aren't they? And I think you capture a lot of this in your book. Tell us a little bit about the book. So if someone's going to read this book, Raising Gentlemen, Lives at the Orphanage Edge, what is it about?
1: Sure. It's about three nuns running an orphanage in Kingston, Jamaica. They are part of a much larger order. The Sisters of Mercy ran Alpha Academy, which is a girls' high school, but it also had a graduate school for students. It had an orphanage associated with it, which is where the story takes place. And it's their work raising 250 boys. The orphanage was there for about 100 years. It's also the story of these young boys trying to build a community for themselves and get to know each other and survive through life in an orphanage, which is obviously very difficult. And then it's the story of these people in the Jesuit Volunteer Corps trying to figure out who are we and how do we contribute during this time in our lives where we've set aside time specifically to work on our faith and work on mission work.
0: These are inspirational stories here, and it's when you see the work of those sisters and all of the volunteers and donors that have come together to make it all possible, you just can't help but sitting back and saying, we're part of something bigger. And to draw other people into the mission work of the church, which is part of all this, that the church says, Our faith is then to put into action, and there's some concrete ways of doing it, and this represents it. That this book, a lot of it is, what does faith in action look like?
1: Exactly. So the first book in the New Testament after the Gospels is the Acts of the Apostles, right? The story of the early church. And every week at Mass, we say that we are an apostolic church, because we all inherit that burden of carrying on and that beautiful grace of carrying on the mission of the early church. So in some ways, the way I think about it, the Acts of the Apostles is the only book in the Bible that isn't finished being written yet. It's written every day by the things that we all do. And so in Raising Gentlemen, what I tried to do is tell the story of the apostles, Sister Magdalene and Sister Ignatius and Sister Marie Therese, and the apostles O'Brien and Q and Desmond, the boys who were all building community, and the apostles, all of the Jesuit volunteers who are there to try to continue that work.
0: The Church of God united in that one place, putting faith into action on a daily basis. Yeah, it's really beautiful. I'm going to ask you a question, and I'll give you my answer first. Any life lessons that you took away from your time of volunteering there? I'll share with you mine. Many people know that right after college, I volunteered for a year in a home for orphaned and abandoned children in Mexico. And I have so many life lessons, but one of them is I learned to keep things in perspective, that things that I thought were huge problems living in my life in the United States, realizing, oh my goodness, I actually have it pretty easy, and the problems

0: I have, keep them in perspective, because there are many more severe challenges in other places, and just to stop whining and stop complaining. And that was a great lesson for me at age 22, because I could whine and complain about everything, and it just helped ground me a little bit. Any life lessons from you?
1: One of the primary ones for me would be the subtitle of the book is Lives at the Orphanage Edge. And the reason I use that title is

0: what it's like to be an orphan. That would be ridiculous.
1: No, that's right.
0: They can spend all their time dealing with people who grew up in fully functioning families like I did, and they can then go on and have their own lives, but they will never know what it's like to actually grow up in that environment. And so I use the subtitle Lives at the Orphanage Edge because I think we can all only get so close to each other's experience. We can't say, I know what it's like to be you. We can get pretty close to trying to understand that, but we can't cross that line. So we're always at the edge of other people's experience, and that creates a certain humility for us to say, I have to approach things with questioning what I don't know, because I don't know your full experience.
1: What an outstanding perspective that is. And I think that's a life lesson that we can all learn from. If people would like to read this book, how do they access it?
0: The best way is to just go on Amazon and order it on Amazon. I don't make any money from the book. All the money goes to the Sisters of Mercy and to the Jesuits in their work in Jamaica. And also any speaking engagements I've done, the money goes directly to the sisters because that's the purpose of writing the book.
1: Fantastic. Thank you for being on the show. And God bless everything that is happening at the mission and your support of it. Thank you.
0: Thank you very much.
2: When we come back, we're going to be joined by two-time World Series champion and devout Catholic Scott Spiezio about his memoir, The Hardest Comeback, and his documentary film titled Spiezio. That's coming up next on this edition of All Good Things with Archbishop Hicks.
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4: It's not about exploring the future. 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It's about taking steps to greatness. About making a connection. It's about proving every kid and teen has what it takes. It's about people in our clubs who bring out the greatness in every kid who enters our doors. It's not just about being on stage. It's about walking across it. Great futures start here, and here, and here.
2: You tuned in to All Good Things with Archbishop Hicks. I'm Monsignor Jim Floyd, now joining us now to talk about his memoir, The Hardest Comeback, and his documentary film, Spiezio, is two-time World Series champion and lifelong Catholic, Scott Spiezio. Before we meet him, I want you to learn a little bit from this clip.
7: Oh, Scott Spiezio, I'll take 10 more just like him.
8: When he became our teammate, he was awesome right away. Personality, funny, but boy, he was intense, and his work was intense, and his commitment was intense.
9: His dad knew kind of the roadmap that he needed to do to get where he wanted to be.
10: My dad would tell me, envision great things, envision things in the future. So I'd envision myself hitting home runs in the bottom of the ninth in the World Series.
11: This is a big at-bat for Scott Spiezio.
10: We'd always end every practice. 3-2 count, two outs, bases loaded, down one.
12: Bottom of the ninth.
10: Game 7 of the World Series. What are you going to do?
11: With two on, one out, seventh inning, and Spiezio at the plate. Spiezio hits one into deep right field.
10: I was literally praying, like, God, please push this out. Like, let this go.
11: Back is Sanders at the rim.
10: I mean, just unbelievable.
11: Five.
12: One of the biggest moments in our lives. I think now they call it the greatest home run ever hit in Angel Stadium.
11: Spiezio! Spiezio!
7: Like, this, everybody wants this guy's life, right? Like, he's as cool as the other side of the pillow, man.
10: And then all of a sudden, boom.
12: You know, I don't know what's happened to him. This is not him. This is not Scott.
5: It doesn't seem like Scotty. Why is this going on?
9: It was just all a slow-moving

0: train wreck.
1: What changed in the window between his two World Series wins?
2: All right, let's do this.
3: Joining us now is Scott Spiezio himself. Good to see you again, and welcome back. Welcome to All Good Things with Archbishop Hicks.
2: Hi, Archbishop and Monsignor. It's great being back. Thanks for having me.
4: Scott Spiezio, it is great to see you, and it's great to meet you. I'm so happy that you're on the show. Welcome.
2: Thank you. Thank you. It's an honor being on, and can't wait to share some stories.
4: We can't wait to hear them, and it's... And as I was learning a little bit more about you, something I hadn't realized is that you were born in Joliet, Illinois, and then you were raised in Morris, Illinois, both of which is in the Diocese of Joliet, the diocese I just came from before coming to the Archdiocese in New York. So I feel even a greater connection with you right now.
2: Oh, absolutely. Yeah, both my parents and grandparents were from Joliet. I was born there, and I was raised in Morris, Illinois, and my parents and I are still here to this day. We're about 2 miles apart.
4: Beautiful. And is that an Immaculate Conception then, the parish?
2: Yeah, that's Immaculate Conception.
4: Fantastic. Yeah. I feel like we're from the same family right here, right now. It's really great to have you. Hey, just, you know, you're talking a little about your dad and a little bit about your family. Just tell us a little bit about your background growing up. So growing up, obviously, with your dad, and baseball's part of your life. Not only tell us about the baseball aspect growing up, but a little bit about your faith. What was that like growing up also?
2: As far as baseball, my dad was, with the White Sox. He got traded to the White Sox in 72, and they were... going back and forth, he was going back and forth from a furniture store in Morris, Illinois to driving up and playing a game. He ended up after that season retiring at the age of 30. And I was born 5 days before his last game. So it was bad for him, but good for me. Cause I had an at-home dad to teach me the game that I loved. But my dad was very faithful. He brought us to church all the time, no matter where we were. Usually we didn't play games during during Sundays. But if we happened to, we were finding a church to go to. If we were in Disney, we were finding a church to go to. And my dad was an incredible role model on and off the field.
4: That's great to have a father like that, not only teaching you baseball, but teaching you and sharing with you the faith also. That's a winning combination right there. It's what a blessing.
2: Oh yeah, he's everything. He taught me how to play the game. He taught me how to be a man on and off the field. And when I was at my lowest of lows, he was there for me. And he always told me, don't forget God. Keep your eyes on him. And he reminded me. And even in my lowest lows, I remember him pulling me aside and crying and saying, I know God's got great plans for you, and he could see it, but I couldn't see it at the time. And that gave me great hope.
4: Hope, that's the word, that God is with us currently, presently, all the time, and never abandons us in the good and the bad, in the lows and the highs. And, you had quite an extraordinary, amazing career. During your career, did you continue to practice your faith?
2: I would say I was more of a fan of Jesus than I was a follower.
4: Great distinction.
2: I was always a believer. I always prayed. I always talked to him. I did read the Bible quite a bit. But I did go to chapel services. We played pretty much every day during the season. But I did drift. I drifted away, and that's where I got into trouble. I just didn't have that time after the World Series when I had the big Game 6 home run, and 19 RBIs, which tied the record for the postseason. I started drifting because I call it ego, edging God out. Everybody's telling me how great I was, and I started believing it. And I just didn't have time. I had to do all these shows. You know, I had to go on Letterman show and

0: no show and you know, all these sports shows and sitcoms, and that's where the danger happens, is when you start to drift. It's been amazing that to reignite my passion for Jesus and share my love for him and the hope that he gives. And that's it. Like, for so long I felt like, you know, in my darkest times that I was alone, and I just kept, you know, remembering the footprints in the sand, you know, that God was always there. He was carrying me through those times, and I just had to stand next to him and start walking with him instead of rebelling against him. And, you know, for so long, I also thought that I had wasted my platform and that, you know, that I was worthless, you know, and that God couldn't use me. And I started reading the Bible and seeing that, you know, God had redeemed, you know, David after what he did, and Paul after what he did, and Moses after what he did. And I thought, man, if he can forgive them and use them, then he can still, he can forgive me and use me as well. And that's when I started taking baby steps back towards him.
1: Before we get into some of those baby steps, I just want to thank you for sharing part of your story with us, because it's a moving story, and it's also so personal. And I don't want to put words in your mouth, but what you're describing is after that World Series and after, you know, during the fame and everything that goes along with it, you kind of put your ego in the center of life as opposed to God in the center of life. And when it's out of balance like that, then the whole life gets out of balance. And it's, and I can listen to you right now, and you recognize that. When God's not the center, then everything is just out of whack. And so just thank you for sharing that. And then you said that you started taking baby steps back to God. There was something, a pivotal moment that you decided, something's wrong, I need God. What made that decision to take those baby steps? And then what did you do to rebuild that relationship with the Lord?
0: I was on death's doorstep.
1: Yeah.
0: I tried, after my last year, 2007, I didn't start drinking until I was 32, really. I mean, very few times did I ever go out and drink. I got an injury, and that put me in a spiral. I didn't have a great group of friends around me to hold me accountable at that point, because I was with a new team in spring training. And I tried fitting in, going out and drinking, with some of the guys to get to know them. And I was depressed and had anxiety because of the injury. And they were telling me I might not play again. I could be paralyzed if I do. And that put me on the spiral. After 10 years of struggling, going to rehab 11 times in 10 years, praying, having people pray for me, I ended up finding myself in the hospital with liver failure. And I cried out to God. I said, God, take away my cravings. I'll do whatever you tell me to do. And that was April 6, 2018. From that day on, I've had zero cravings. As a matter of fact, when I see alcohol, I feel like I'm going to vomit. It's an amazing miracle. And they told me I had a 20% chance to live, and that my liver would need, I'd have to go 6 months without drinking, and that my liver would have to have a transplant. And within four months, my liver had, Northwestern Hospital couldn't explain it. All they said is, we can't explain it. Your scans are normal. Your blood work is normal. We've never seen anybody recover like this. All we can say is somebody upstairs is looking out for you. And from that day on, I just started, the first thing I did was go outside and pick up sticks, because I'd get overwhelmed. You know, I felt like before I'd get overwhelmed with, I got to do all these things perfect and, you know, get right before God. And my buddy's like, man, you're broken. You know, you're exactly where you need to be for God to fix you, you know? And I started picking up sticks in my lawn so that I could mow the grass. That simple, you know? And then started calling true friends.

0: and family, you know, and having them support me. They knew I was ready this time and started getting into the Bible and reading and surrounding myself with godly people making great decisions. You know, got back to church, tried to get in life groups and you know, just pray, just get on my knees and pray and ask him to protect me and be with me, in every decision that I made.
1: I will tell you, your story is absolutely inspiring, and you've learned the necessity of keeping God at the absolute center of your life and surrendering and trusting him. Thank you for being with us, and I hope everyone reads your book and watches your documentary. It's inspiring, and I think it can also help us continue to grow in our relationship with the Lord. Thank you for being here.
0: Thank you, Archbishop. I really appreciate it. Yeah, if anybody needs information on the book, scottspezio.com and the documentary, spezio.info.
1: Perfect. Thank you. God bless you.
2: What an inspiration,
1: yeah,
2: huh?
1: Absolutely.
2: I love that.
1: Yeah, it's real people, obviously an extraordinary life, and making God the center.
2: There's hope for us all. That's Amen. The truth, right? Well, this edition of All Good Things with Archbishop Hicks has been sponsored by our friends at the Knights of Columbus, who are making lives better each day through the charitable works of their councils across the United States and the world. Their website is kofc.org. God bless everybody. We'll see you soon.
1: Hi, this is Archbishop Hicks, and you are watching Catholic Faith Network.

0: God is true to His word, always. What do we tell God whenever we pray? In Jesus, we find of us a member. Let us now fulfill it. Incarnate, revealing Himself to us in the Sunday readings. We are on the 23rd Sunday in Ordinary Time. And in today's Gospel, the Lord tells His disciples, if a brother sins against you, discuss it with him in private. If he too, who could help, so that every fact may be established. If he still refuses, treat him as you would a Gentile or a tax collector. Jesus acknowledges that in our relationships, there by making conflict resolution a time for prayer. I in the midst of them. Let us go back to grievances. Are we ready to walk with the wayward as Jesus did?
1: First reading. A reading from the book of the prophet Ezekiel. Thus says the Lord, you, son of man, I have appointed watch. If I tell the wicked, O wicked one, you shall surely die.

and you do not speak out of dissuade the wicked from his way. But if you warn the wicked, trying to turn his guilt, but you shall save yourself. The Word.

0: trying new things.
1: Kitchen in my hometown.
0: It's not about learning the right steps. Every kid enters our doors.
2: Near East Welfare Associates for the most vulnerable, those to trafficking,
3: arson, filling

0: in our kindergarten.
1: Eating, and hence you shall covet
2: 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So someone who and part of especially to path of the vision found an area the sent this especially of path person won him over come back he choose to be in why well, I have path well

0: thing, anything to anyone. We should not, even to those who this and love with all that a responsible will pray, loved,
1: destroyed, supported, put life,
2: and country.
3: Each one, our future, the things that matter, and create futures and more. Children.org.
4: Maples. If you're between the two of you, someone a nurse them, down again, I tell you, hunted you by my father.

0: in their
1: walking all of jock, and who make up the are wayward. We do prove this law of or to jot dies in serves us in love. We deal say from Jesus, be patient, and point out the person, and in the end,

0: necessity for our after our good. An accused one is condemned, responsible for it. Let us now. Cardinal Luis, bless you.
1: I think it would be different. Larger than life, kid.
2: How charismatic he was.
3: For the soul to Christ, he's
4: throughout time.
5: And then go back and knock on their door.
1: Emily, the most staggering thing.
3: Engage without
1: the rest, talking to him. Joe had hours. Wait.

0: And he came home.
1: So Joe fell in love with the idea of Joe's legacy.
2: And he had to go to confession.
3: Than we could ever even imagine. And
4: we can be habit forming.
5: I'm the real food, everybody. And kind of with summary, you live in the country. So, and I got these great, oh my, you know, fish, some of the, all right, I got some three,

butter, not too much, for a blender, and it makes a little. This is going to go fast. 10 fits, okay. Some pepperoncino. Now, I've been looking at this, and these are going to be hot. So now, one of my friends who gave me a stay, I'll keep that right through the. I want a little. Just kind of. We get this. It's in the store. You know, one of these talks about that. It's an extra angle, right? That's going to. So the top guard's mint, some beautiful. Well,

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I won't win. Look at that guy. Good. The flick more stock in here. It's going to be the final things, I think. Cook with meal that brings us together. How important. Really cool.

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1: My local, is we're actually going to cook it a little bit.
2: We do.
1: I'm not going to sauce round, but again, probably a lunch pot. Take this off. It's beautiful, right? Break. Sausage in here, too, because I want to have a little protein with this tonight, because I think it's good to have not, right? So it's going to kind of finish.

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I believe that? It's 20. And then two recipes that show. Very, very rare faith and spirituality. But this could increase, you know? We need a little more oil in here. And too, not just Italy. I'm using the hot region over here. Get these guys dry up really nice. Tomato. I just made a pasta start to come. The givers are so fresh now. It's not that. Where do you get your in Babylon? You live all over the country. Is that the skin is natural? I'm gonna break off liking it. Naturally break open. You know, keep basil good year round. Right now, where we're, when we're taping this show, I have some of the best basil I've ever seen. So let me chop up this basil. So you can really do this. You don't have to do. I'm just gonna bring that all in there. It smells so fresh. This is a food that I think kids will enjoy. This is not so bad. This is kind of a delicious meal. Now, you know, in the world of like having lots, now we don't have like a 2-hour show today, so I'm kind of accelerating. So what we're gonna do, like in a couple of minutes, this is telling me it's just about there. I'm gonna, you can see like the sausage is already tightening up. Some pasta in there. I'm hoping these guys, these imported pastas, sometimes, you know, hand. Good. We'll see how this is. Feels, no, it's good.

0: Ricci. Look at it when you go into the pork store. Tell them that's what you want. I use these sometimes at home. They're kind of rolled. All right, here we go. We got a lot of it now. Okay, that's good. Let's see, you're making a mess today. I know. We got ourselves a good meal. Now I'm going to start stirring this around, and you'll see, like, the pasta's going to... Could you put cheese on this? Oh, we most certainly are going to put cheese on this. Absolutely, beautifully. But the time has come for this to get spicy. So I'm not going to pick off my bush, which is right behind me. I'm thinking, you know... Because if you got hot sausage, right, the hot sausage would kind of leak into the tomatoes are soft now. You break them with a fork easily, but I'm just letting them go. And we're celebrating the different regions of Italy, helping our kids to grow in their palate, helping ourselves to grow in the palate, right? It doesn't always have to be spaghetti and meatballs.
1: It's meat, searching for hope. That's where Catholic Charities of Long Island comes in. We are a beacon of compassion in the name of Jesus. Seniors, shelter for the homeless, counseling for those facing despair. Catholic Charities of Long Island, with our faith, finds a way. Catholic Charities of Long Island, join us putting our faith in action.
0: That looks really nice, right? Came up pretty good. Looks really terrific. Topping this off with a special thing, too. So I have some chopped up basil that I'm going to put together here. Now, we blanched some almonds, and we chopped them up. So we have some blanched almonds we're going to put together. Oh, it's going to be delicious. Here, topping for, move it around a little bit for you. Press, and, you know, it's really nice, right? A good dish. Is that, gee, you know, we love the, you know, so, right? We've been all over the place of being able to grow food and the gift of our lives, of the food that

0: your love and your work upon us today in the name of the Father, Son. Crazy dishes, man. We got all those ready for.
1: 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And it's Vel Home Refinements. 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
0: Of our fit reminder of Christ's love and Christ in our lives that have cultivated during today on Encounter. Experience of the cross.
2: We'll talk about the crosses
0: that kind of culminates with kids.
2: Carlo Acutis, St. Pierre. So I'm part of very, very clearly.

0: understanding the book.
1: First, every year it's that we all bear a cross and signature.
0: Dr. Brennan, and we
1: screen, you'll see. Yes. It's such a strong place in the center.
0: Basilica Crucifixion. You know, some of the others are, you know, the cross through Our Lady at the foot of the cross, Totus Tuus. Or the San Damiano cross is so critical to the Franciscan imagination and those beautiful stigmata. Talk about identification with Christ crucified. Yeah. The cross of the woods in Indian River, Michigan, all of these incredible look up and it's powerful.
1: And they're incredibly mean centuries, right? I think about it at St. Agnes all the time. Bishop celebrated Mass, shepherded our diocese, ordained people, celebrated funeral masses. Oh, and for me as a young guy in 1988, standing before that cross, there's some, like, you know, his parents get sick or something like that. That cross.
0: And Calvary.
1: Yep.
0: In the Church of the Holy Sepulchre in Jerusalem. Churches, I wonder, what is the crucifix that's, that there was a

0: effect.
1: Yeah, sure.
0: As a boy coming in, it captured my imagination. It's all about the parish I grew up
1: in. So many different ways. I could go back also even to the San Damiano cross, and of course it's incredible. We give that as part of something important.
0: Church reform, rebuilding the church of artificial intelligence, certain fundamentals remain, yeah. Jesus Christ.
1: I love that. And I think, like, again, there are so many different moments when Dave's granddaughter, she said, there's still things, right?
0: And there are parents. Now I have it.
1: Yeah.
0: I
1: mean, that's given to them by the funeral home, but they choose to.
0: It is so true. Those crucifixes, mentions of them are so powerful.
1: In their uniforms, you know. And the other thing is I do, and that's why but it's also a sign to the rest of the world.
0: When a couple understands, and in bad, the power, the awesome mystery cross, the Paschal mystery, the death and resurrection cross, and
1: Bishop,
0: incredible.
1: You know, not to embarrass you, but we had our
0: a crucifix. I've been baptizing a lot of grandnieces lately. I put the entire crucifix in the baptismal water.
1: Wow.
0: The waters where it was blessed in your baptismal water. I baptize you in the name of the Father.
1: Exactly. That's really amazing. Okay, we're going to take a quick break, but we'll be back with more Encounter right after this.
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3: Welcome back to Encounter, everyone. We're talking about the importance of a crucifix and the crosses in our lives today. It's really kind of a beautiful thing. So like a little session of personal things and how these crosses have touched us. So Bishop and I both brought a couple into the studio. And when we were little kids, my sister and I, we'd say our prayers at night. And my mom and dad would say, okay, let's go inside. And we'd say the Our Father before we went to bed. So that's why the face is kind of, the copper's a little worn off, because my sister and I and they would kiss Jesus every single night as long as we were home. And this was still hanging in their bedroom right up until I emptied out their condo.
4: Well, let's say your parents were catechetical geniuses.
3: Right, think of it, right? Yeah, what a great gift, right, that they did this all those years.
4: About intimacy, relationship with Jesus through the power of the cross. As children, your Catholic imagination,
3: Like on Good Friday, Bishop, when we venerate the cross, you know, when I venerate that cross, it brings me right back to the 12, 13 years every single night I kissed this cross before my mom and dad. You know, it was incredible. It was really beautiful.

0: And sometimes they'd get to the house, ride my bike, ended with that. That's how the day
1: yes,
0: always ended.
1: Amazing.
0: Kind of beautiful.
1: Family. My parents' theology and sanity, my father's Frank, Mr. Sheed, by the great English, she really struggled. Rosary, the crowning crucifix she carved. And what I love is that I discovered this rich on Marian to refer about an instrument and the crown of thorns. Go, he did experience this one, and a great many different places.
0: Where does
1: my mother had it, and so when my
0: but in 1988, yes, and you were so I did this funeral, and I after the funeral, and I get up,
1: Lord.

0: an incredible.
1: I was a new bishop out in the football stadium. Woman, she was a senior graduate school. And this, I didn't, and I just love this. For me, it symbolizes my and presenting the power of the depth in their voice. Till the day that they die.
0: And that,
1: 2016.
0: Look about, I know you were looked under that. That has tremendous.
1: 1989 was ordained and installed.
0: Wow, that's
1: you
0: great.
1: Know, talk about, which was an incredible honor. It's probably from a pallium, and its bishop is your follower, St. Paul. Everything you do, St. about Pope Pius, and they find the tomb of St. Peter, and they chose to be crucified upside down. It was only when he was crucified upside down and was in history, his role in it, right side up. There was a lot of, you know, there was always a sense, okay, Paul's sarcophagus is under the yes, this is where his sarcophagus.

0: esophagus is. We confirmed it. And, you know, it makes us realize, you know, it's a reminder to us that these truths of our Catholic faith, we need for a century and believe what we say we believe.
1: Yeah.
0: That the church is the word of God is ever new.
1: There is some way. ask them to show you this Christ in the crucifixes of our lives. They're there.
0: Spark in our television audience. What are yours?
1: Yeah.
0: Was it the crucifix on your dad's casket? Was it the
1: sign to us and a challenge to us as well? Well, we have to go. But for Bishop John Barris, I'm
2: Archbishop Hicks, and you are watching Catholic Faith Network.

asked him, "Lord," Jesus answered, "The kingdom of heaven may be likened to a for him who owed him a huge amount. Since he had no way of paying it back, property in payment of the debt. At that, the servant fell down. Moved with compassion, the master of that servant let him servants who owed him a much smaller amount. Falling to his knees, his fellow servant begged him, "Be patient with me, and I will pay you back." But he refused. His fellow servants saw what happened. They were deeply disturbed, and they went to their master and reported the whole affair. His master summoned him and said to him, "You wicked servant, I forgave you your entire debt because you begged me to. Should you not have had pity on your fellow servant as I had pity on you?" Then in his anger, his master handed him over to the torturers until he should pay back the whole debt, your brother, from your heart. The Gospel of the Lord. When Jesus says the words, "The kingdom of heaven is like," or "the kingdom of heaven can be like,"

likened to. We know that happens today as Jesus describes a kingdom in which mercy is freely dispensed and debts or sins or mistakes or failings are readily forgiven. Wouldn't it be nice to live in that kingdom? As Peter begins to speak with Jesus today, we get Peter asks if 7 is the right number of times to forgive another person for transgression one time. But Peter asks if 7 is the right number. Many rabbis of his day may have taught that if we forgive another person 3 times, we were doing the right thing. So I get the sense that Peter might be expecting Jesus to say, "Well done, Peter." You want to know when Jesus says, "I say to you, not 7 times, but 77 times." Jesus is effectively saying to Peter and to us, limit. That is difficult. Jesus then offers a parable which makes us to offer it. We see all around us the negative effects of holding on to resentments, past hurts, slights, and grudges, and resolve differences. In our own lives and communities and spirits, and lead to divisions and stress in families, friendships, and communities. Our call as Christians is to bring about the kingdom of heaven that Jesus spoke of, and as our gospel today makes and dispense forgiveness. Pope Francis had compared forgiveness to oxygen that purifies the air polluted by hatred, and he said it heals the many diseases of the heart that contaminate society of our lives. We can accept God's grace, love, and forgiveness in our lives. Jesus came to announce a kingdom defined by God's love and to offer us forgiveness for our sin. Jesus and the church invite us to embrace the freedom that comes through the eyes of forgiveness and mercy. With those eyes of forgiveness and mercy, we can work to offer forgiveness we make. We don't do it alone. We do this with God's help and grace. Bringing God's grace into a broken or stressed relationship can help us to feel as well as to give forgiveness. Forgiveness is not forgetting. Memory is part of our human condition, but forgiveness helps us to move forward with lighter hearts and spirits as we unburden ourselves and others with a transformative grace grounded in our participation in God's love. In particular, we can pray and reflect on the beautiful words of the prayer of St. Francis, which invites us to be instruments of peace. Where there is hatred, let me sow love. Where there is injury, pardon. We can recognize that our lives as Christians involve constant conversion. We never fully attain the love or faith we aspire to, and our lives are not lived in straight lines, always ascending. We try, we fall, we get up, and we try again. In his first homily as Pope, Pope Leo invited us to commit to a daily

daily journey of conversion. Our commitment to forgive and love as Jesus did is a journey. It's not a destination. It's to feel and offer forgiveness. That act often invites reconciliation, but forgiveness is not always accepted, and that's okay. Speaking of forgiveness, Pope Leo said, "When the light of forgiveness succeeds in filtering through the deepest crevices of the heart, we understand that it is never futile. Even if the other does not accept it, even if it seems to be in vain, forgiveness frees those who give it. It dispels resentment. It restores peace. It returns us to ourselves." What a great image that is for us to hold on to. Forgiveness, like love and mercy, returns us to ourselves. We unburden ourselves. Jesus came to repair a breach, or many breaches, that prevent us from being our authentic selves, and that prevent the kingdom of heaven from being realized in this world. We are called as Jesus' followers, as his disciples, to be instruments of God's peace and forgiveness, to repair breaches at this time in the places we live. Central to that mission is the gift of forgiveness, forgiveness given and received, forgiveness accepted and embraced. May God open our hearts to embrace God's forgiveness and to offer our own as we pray, "Thy kingdom come, thy will be done."

0: Hi, dear friends. I am Cardinal Luis Antonio Tagle, Archbishop of Manila. You are watching Catholic Faith Network. May God bless you.
1: My name is Dre, and I had a stroke when I was only 16 years old.
2: It was a normal Saturday. He played two games back to back. During the games, something was off. He said his arm felt heavy. By 1 a.m., he was in emergency brain surgery because he was having a stroke.
1: I didn't want to, but I felt like I was just giving up.
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0: nome del Padre, del Figlio e dello Spirito Santo. Amen. 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
1: A reading from the Book of Psalms. O Lord, our Sovereign, how majestic is your name in all the earth. What are human beings that you are mindful of them, mortals that you care for them? Yet you have made them a little lower than God and crowned them with glory and honor. You have given them dominion over the works of your hands. You have put all things under their feet. The word of the Lord.
2: Dear brothers and sisters, good morning and welcome.
0: La Costituzione Conciliare Gaudium et Spes.
2: The Concilia Constitution Gaudium et Spes, by dedicating its first chapter to the dignity of the human person, emphasizes that this is the foundation and condition for those values which are most highly prized today. But these must not lose sight of their divine source in order to avoid possible distortions arising from the taint in man's human heart. The journey that made it possible to highlight the fundamental characteristics and rights of human dignity certainly represent one of the most significant chapters in human history. However, the path ahead is not yet complete and must address the contradictions, both old and new, which prevent its full realization. The Church clearly offers her contribution, reminding us that human dignity arises from the very being of a person. I had the opportunity to reiterate this also in my recent encyclical Magnifica Humanitas, where I wrote, "Every human person is planned and willed by God to enter into communion with Him, with others, and with creation. Human dignity does not depend on a person's abilities, wealth, or position in life, nor on the right or wrong choices made. Instead, it is a gift that precedes and transcends each person, endowed by God as an expression of His unfailing love." End of quote. The infinite dignity of the human being, then, is rooted in his identity as a creature made in God's image that transcends other created realities, which are in faith, we can understand the ultimate

0: foundation for the dignity of the person. Inasmuch as the Son, by the revelation of the mystery of the Father and His love, fully reveals man to man himself and makes his supreme calling clear.
1: La persona dice sempre relazione, comunione, partecipazione.
0: The person always implies relationship, communion, and participation in relation to God and to others. Hence, a filial relationship with God the Father and a fraternal relationship with Christ and with all humankind. It excludes self-centered isolation. To be a person means to perceive oneself as a gift to be shared, growing and maturing through acceptance, reciprocity, and service. This dignity is entrusted to the responsibility of each of us. At the same time, it also demands solidarity and mutual care, overcoming the many falsifications and manipulations that still disfigure our perception of it and hinder its realization. Indeed, as a result of the choices made throughout history that have run counter to this dignity, even today, man is split within himself, and all of human life, whether individual or collective, shows itself to be a dramatic struggle between good and evil, between light and darkness. This fragile and limited condition, however, can be regarded with hope, because the Lord Himself came to free and strengthen man, renewing him inwardly and casting out that prince of this world who held him in the bondage of sin.
1: La Costituzione Gaudium et Spes, inoltre, afferma che la dignità umana riguarda la totalità.
0: Furthermore, the Constitution Gaudium et Spes affirms that human dignity concerns the whole person, and therefore dualistic views must be overcome. The human being, though made of body and soul, is one. Reducing the body to an object to be disposed of arbitrarily is always a denial of the dignity of the person. Man is not allowed to despise his bodily life and is obliged to regard his body as good and honorable, since God has created it and will raise it up on the last day, while ensuring, of course, that it does not become enslaved by the evil inclinations of his heart, since we are all wounded by sin.
1: Tre sono le espressioni più significative della dignità della persona che la Gaudium et Spes richiama.
0: Finally, Gaudium et Spes recalls the three most significant, being an insatiable seeker of the truth, then responsible agent of his own decisions. These dimensions are closely connected to one another. It is in conscience that truth is recognized as such, and freedom can experience it as its foundation and possibility. The Holy Spirit, who gives life in Christ, makes us free and constantly assures us of our dignity as children of God, delivering us from fear and guiding us toward the ultimate goal, that's life in its fullness, beyond death, which Christ has promised us. It is only in Him that the mystery of the human person finds true light. From him we receive light on the enigma of suffering and death, and with him we journey toward the resurrection. Dear brothers and sisters, created in God's image, through Christ and for his sake, we have received a unique and indelible dignity. Let us commit ourselves to promoting and defending it.

0: always with the light and strength of the gospel.
1: Most Holy Father, the English-speaking pilgrims and visitors wish to express to you their sentiments of deep respect and esteem, and to assure you of their prayers for your ministry as the successor of Peter. At the end of the audience, we will sing together the Our Father in Latin. His Holiness will then impart his apostolic blessing, which he extends in a particular way to the members of your families at home. He also intends to bless any religious articles you may have brought for this purpose, and in a special way, his blessing goes to your children, the elderly, and those who are sick.
2: Dear brothers and sisters, in our series of catecheses on the Second Vatican Council, we continue our reflection on Gaudium et Spes, focusing on the dignity of the human person. Human dignity flows from our identity as children made in the image and likeness of God. We are endowed with the gifts of intelligence for seeking truth, conscience for recognizing our ultimate calling, and freedom for choosing the good. Only through Christ do we understand that our personhood implies relationship and the call to give ourselves as a gift to God and others. May we therefore help each other to guard and defend our God-given dignity and journey together toward our heavenly homeland. I extend a warm welcome to all the English-speaking pilgrims and visitors taking part in today's audience. Especially those from Scotland, Wales, Ireland, Denmark, Norway, South Africa, Australia, China, Japan, Lebanon, the Philippines, and the United States of America. In a particular way, I gladly renew my welcome to the members of the Steering Committee of the Interreligious Platform for Dialogue and Cooperation in the Arab World who are present today. I thank you for your cooperation with the King Abdullah bin Abdulaziz International Center for Interreligious and Intercultural Dialogue, and pray that your efforts to promote peaceful coexistence in the Arab region will indeed bear much fruit. Upon each of you and your families, I invoke the joy and peace of our Lord Jesus Christ. God bless you all.

0: Hi, this is Archbishop Hicks, and you are watching Catholic Faith Network.
1: Okay, so we drowned the fire,
2: Yep. Stirred
1: it, drowned it again, and now just feel if it's cold.
2: Yeah.
1: Cool.

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0: celebrated the feast of St. Mariam of Jesus Crucified, daughter of the Holy Land who was able to transform her own wounds into strength. Offers quality care to the most vulnerable, fragile and needy. Teachers coming from the West Bank working in the Christian schools of East Jerusalem, while elsewhere in Israel and in Palestinian territories, lessons began regularly. Many were the liturgical celebrations and the events that marked the summer of the Church in the Holy Land. From Nazareth to Mount Tabor, from Jerusalem to Syria, all the way to Italy. Here is the main news. The Carmelites of Bethlehem celebrated the feast of St. Mariam of Jesus Crucified, daughter of the Holy Land who was able to transform her own wounds into strength with the words, "Everything passes, only God remains." The celebration took place on the 26th of August at the Monastery of Carmel in Bethlehem, with the solemn mass presided over by Monsignor Rafik Nahra, Patriarchal Vicar for the Latins of Galilee, and a wide participation of local Christians coming from Bethlehem, Jerusalem, Iblin and Haifa. She always defined herself as the little nothing. She said that this little nothing has a heart in which there is nothing except God, because as you know, the proud man full of himself leaves no room for God in his own life. The saint's path was difficult, but it is impossible to find among her words or her writings a single sentence in which she complains of the hardship.
1: Su petición es de que todas las hermanas que estemos aquí que seamos santas.
2: She asks that all of us sisters who live here be saints, and that no sister enter among us who does not seek to fulfill this plan of God. She has much to teach about community life, about holiness, about fraternity. And above all, from her life we learn humility and the gift of self, an existence lived entirely within Carmel, holding nothing back for herself.
0: In the Monastery of Carmel live 13 nuns coming from different countries, from North and South America, from Europe, from Africa and from Asia, as well as from Bethlehem. They pray uninterruptedly day and night for the whole world and in particular for the Christian community of Bethlehem.
2: We see how much the people here suffer. A very difficult moment has been reached, but the Monastery of Carmel, in the midst of these families, accompanies them both from a social

0: and a spiritual point of view, seeking to offer every kind of help according to its possibilities, above all through prayer. The message of Mary for us today is great. In this feast, we will all unite in prayer for the peace of our country and of the world, all the more so since the saint is patron of peace in our land.
1: Pour nous, ce qui me marque, c'est que même si la situation est difficile, c'est toujours un moment de lumière et de joie.
0: For me, what strikes me is that even though the situation is difficult, this feast always remains a moment of light, of joy, and of communion. I believe that this gives us strength. We prepare it together. We prepare it as a community, and the people around us also prepare it. It is therefore truly something that unites us.
1: Donc c'est vraiment quelque chose qui nous unit. Elle nous unit.
2: The faithful see in the life of Saint Mariam of Jesus crucified a living testimony of the fact that God can transform weakness into strength and wounds into grace.
3: أنا إسا آخر مدة كان عندي مشكلة بشريان بقلبك إشي.
0: Lately I was suffering from a problem with the arteries of the heart. I had periodic checkups and took medicines. One day, returning home after Mass, I passed near the house of the saint and saw a mallow plant in a corner of her courtyard. I heard her say to me, "Take it, bring it home, boil it, and drink the infusion." So I did, and the next day I underwent the examinations. It turned out that all my heart problems had disappeared, to the great surprise even of the doctor who was following my case. We are the salt of the earth. Our presence here in the land of the Nativity is light and ray for the whole world, is love and prayer for all those who are in search of faith. I invite them to come to Bethlehem. We are the salt that gives flavor to life in every corner of the world.
2: In a time in which the need for peace and hope grows, the feast of Saint Mariam of Jesus crucified takes on a particular meaning for the children of the Holy Land. From her life, the faithful draw an invitation to remain steadfast in faith, to transform pain into love and wounds into strength. The St. Louis Hospital, which is celebrating 175 years since its foundation, moved to this complex in 1881, opposite the new gate of the Old City of Jerusalem. Here, an interreligious medical team composed of Jews, Arabs, and Christians works together for the well-being of the patients.
4: Since its foundation in 1851, it has provided full care to the people of Jerusalem without distinction, regardless of their background, religion, ethnicity. Always its doors have been open to the people of Jerusalem, offering quality care, nursing care, palliative care, and obviously geriatric care.
2: According to the director, even during the war, a delicate period for everyone, the hospital remained a place of peace. It was common to see patients of different origins supporting one another in the same room.
4: Our most remarkable contribution, I think, is the unity of people. Divided, full of divisions, full of conflicts, regardless of what's going on outside, inside our hospital, life is normal, quiet, peaceful, and people come for one purpose, which is to get quality treatment and care.
2: The French St. Louis Hospital is a non-profit Catholic institution belonging to the Congregation of the Sisters of St. Joseph. It currently hosts 57 patients and employs about 80 people. It is a demanding mission, always supported also by the help of volunteers, a help which, however, is not possible at the moment due to the effects of the war. The sisters, too, dedicate themselves personally to care, like Sister Elizabeth, now president of hospital, who feels honored to contribute to this mission, to be a presence that welcomes different cultures and religions. Even without knowing all the languages, what truly matters is the love with which one cares for the patients, a simple gesture, but fundamental for their lives.
5: So I came here almost 11 years ago. I started in this hospital as a caregiver. I work with the patients for 2 years

0: with the volunteers and the staff, local staff. So after that, I moved to St. Joseph Hospital for some years. I was sent here. So this is what I'm doing here. Very simple and very special also.
1: The hospital, named after King St. Louis, was once French territory, as the coats of arms of the benefactor families on the walls still testify today. On the day of this feast, Cardinal Pier Battista Pizzaballa, Latin Patriarch of Jerusalem, presided over the Mass in honor of the king who gives the hospital its name. The celebration was also attended by Cardinal Rainer Welki of Cologne in Germany, and by the Orthodox Patriarch of Jerusalem, His Beatitude Theophilus III, recognizing a work that, more than prolonging existence, gives more life to the days one has. Numerous were also the congregations and religious communities that had come to celebrate the gift that this hospital represents for the population. Pope Leo XIV too sent a letter of gratitude for their witness of charity and care for human life.
2: We are a proud Catholic hospital, and we're founded on roots of faith of the Catholic Church. And these are the things that drive us to help people, to give quality care, and to look after the weak and the needy ones. We have always taught from the sisters and from the teachings of our church to see the face of Christ our Lord in every person, especially the ones who are suffering, the needy, and to help them as much as we can.
3: Thank you all. Happy Feast of St. Louis and happy 175th.
1: The permit crisis affected numerous teachers coming from the West Bank, disrupting the start of the new school year in the Christian schools. A day after the strike that had involved the institutions of Jerusalem in protest against the failure to renew the entry permits for some teachers and employees from the West Bank, the schools reopened their doors, having finally obtained the necessary documents, and on September the 2nd they welcomed the students. In the 15 Christian schools, about 900 teachers work, 170 of whom come from the West Bank. Without these teachers, none of the 15 Christian schools of East Jerusalem could continue its educational path. Brother Faltas underlines that this is nothing new. The Christian schools of Jerusalem have long faced numerous challenges, and one wonders what sense it makes to grant employees permits valid for only 1 week. This behavior is not worthy of these schools, which boast a glorious history and a position of great importance. They have existed for hundreds of years. I hope that they will come and see them with their own eyes. We have always educated our students, Christians and Muslims, in peace. Among the other difficulties, he also pointed out that the teachers coming from the West Bank are forced to leave home at 4 in the morning to reach the school before 7:30 because of the checkpoints, whereas in normal conditions the journey would take barely half an hour. With the end of the strike, the joy of the students in finding their classmates and teachers again was joined by the hope in future made of new opportunities for growth and success, despite the difficult circumstances that the region is going through.
4: We are very happy to be back at school, and we pray that lessons continue without interruptions and that peace may reign in our country.
1: Good luck to all of them. Despite all these difficulties, the Christian schools remain among the best in the region. By contrast, the Christian schools in Israel opened their doors as usual on September the 1st to their approximately 30,000 students. It should be recalled that these schools follow the Israeli educational system, while those of Jerusalem follow the Palestinian educational system. Since ancient times, the Christian schools were born to accompany students with their moral and scientific

0: scientific growth, and our role remains fundamental in promoting good values and virtuous behavior among the students of our community, whatever it may be. In this school year, on the initiative of Brother Abdel Masih Fahim, former Secretary General of the Christian Schools, the adoption of the book History of Christianity as a teaching subject was approved, a reliable reference to make known to students, Christian and non-Christian, the origins, the development and the most significant stages of this faith, together with its principal figures, thus contributing to strengthening the historical and cultural awareness linked to this heritage. I wish all the students, the teachers and the directors a fruitful school year in which they may all shine, and our schools too. Happy New Year to all. Liturgical feasts, events and various occasions mark the life of the local church. We report to you some of the events covered by the Christian Media Center. The Institute of the Incarnate Word celebrates this year in 2026 the 20th anniversary of the presence of the monks in the house of Saint Anne in Sepphoris, capital of Galilee at the time of Jesus. In this shrine of the custody of the Holy Land, the Holy Mass was celebrated in honor of Saint Anne and Saint Joachim, parents of the Virgin Mary and grandparents of Jesus. The 34th Franciscan March in the Holy Land brought together young people in Galilee in a pilgrimage among the most significant places of the life of Jesus, Cana, Nazareth and Mount Tabor. Full of life and enthusiasm, they lived an experience inspired by Franciscan spirituality, marked by prayer, fraternity and conviviality. An experience that joined that of thousands of young people coming from various parts of Europe, who arrived in Assisi on August the 2nd, the Feast of Pardon, passing through the door of the Porciuncola to receive the pardon and the indulgences. In the following day, Cardinal Pier Battista Pizzaballa, Latin Patriarch of Jerusalem, was invited to share with the young people of the Go Franciscan Youth Meeting 2026, held on the occasion of the 800 years since the death of Saint Francis, his experience of remaining in the Holy Land in difficult times. On Mount Tabor, the Feast of the Transfiguration of the Lord was celebrated on August the 6th, with the Holy Mass presided over by Brother Francesco Yelpo, custos of the Holy Land, in the presence of religious authorities and the local community. In Jerusalem, the Feast of the Assumption of Mary into Heaven was celebrated with great solemnity and devotion. From the vigil in the garden to the veneration in the Basilica of Gethsemane, the Holy Mass of the day presided over by the custos and the visit to the tomb of Mary, prayers and gestures that honor the Mother of God. Brother Francesco Yelpo and Father Romanelli speak at the Rimini meeting. In Rimini, the custos of the Holy Land, Brother Francesco Yelpo and Father Gabriel Romanelli, Latin parish priest of Gaza, took place in the annual meeting of the Communion and Liberation Movement. Moderated by the TV 2000 correspondent Alessandra Buzzetti, they shared what it means to love the Holy Land and to try to be points of reconciliation, safeguarding the human before the material and interior devastation of the peoples involved. From Syria comes a new priest for the Holy Land. At the Church of St. Francis of Assisi in Aleppo, Brother Michael Angelo was ordained a priest at the hands of His Excellency Monsignor Hanna Jalluf, Apostolic Vicar of the Latins. A moment of joy and great celebration for the entire church in Syria.
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1: Hello, friends. My name is Bishop Andrzej, and you are watching Catholic Faith Network.

0: A cooperative brother is someone who has given his life to Christ through the evangelical counsels, poverty, chastity, and obedience, but who hasn't discerned a call to the priesthood, but remains a lifelong brother.
1: Cooperative brothers and priest friars have always made the same vow of obedience to God, Mary, and Blessed Dominic through the hands of the master and their local superiors. And we've always shared the same guardians of those vows, the living in community, cloister, silence, the wearing of the habit of the order. And in that, we've really shared a common life lived out through the vows.
2: The Evangelical Council of Poverty means that we share all things in common, and we try to imitate the apostles in this way. Additionally, we live lives of chaste celibacy, and we also live lives of obedience to our superiors and to the church, meaning that we stay firmly within the flock of the church, and we're able to become obedient as Christ was obedient.
3: When St. Dominic founded the order, actually, he didn't find them strictly for the priesthood. He found a community of brothers. Some were ordained and some were not ordained. But he founded the cooperative brothers when he founded the order. So they are an integral part of it from the very beginning.
2: Among the original friars was Blessed Odoric. So Dominic wanted the cooperative brothers to be a part of the life of the Dominican friars and wanted them to participate in the community.
1: In fact, a cooperative brother was sent in the second mission of brothers to Paris, right after the original dispersal of the brethren.
4: The main work has always been to keep the home fires burning, you might say, and to keep things functioning so that the friars could go out and preach, could study, and everything would be in order.
5: We have a history of artists. James of Ulm was a stained glass artist. In Lima, Peru, we have Martin de Porres, who was a significant contributor to the building up the faith in Lima, as well as Juan Macias. Since then, of course, we have a long history of the number of brothers who were martyred for the faith in the Spanish Revolution, and as well as many other religious communities.
4: Blessed James of Ulm, who was a stained glass maker, and he was my model when I entered the order.
2: St. Martin de Porres was a great saint. He had a difficult childhood. He was born out of wedlock to parents of different races, and this was a great trial for him at the time, and he wasn't accepted by many people in society. But he was able to be trained as a barber surgeon and was able to use his skills in the order to advance the order's mission by helping out the community and by also providing for the poor.
1: I'm particularly drawn to Simon Balaki, who's a very early cooperative brother, blessed of the order. He was a gardener, but not only was he growing vegetables for the brethren to eat, but also various kinds of herbs and medicines to help the brothers be cured from various kinds of illnesses. And he was also really known as an early mystic of the order.
5: So, however, the brothers continued to serve in significant roles in the church.
2: There are many professional fields that cooperative brothers have been involved over the years. Some of these fields include architecture, nursing, and serving in soup kitchens and homeless shelters.
5: Even though we don't have the canonical authority to do the pulpit preaching, we preach in many different pulpits. Therefore, our message must be informed by serious efforts of study, in whatever form it may take.
2: Study is a central part of the Dominican charism. Perhaps it even sets apart the Dominican order somewhat in that there's such an intense focus on study.
5: There's one vocation to the Dominican life, but it's expressed in the vocation of the brother, the vocation of the priest, but the common bond is the fraternal life. That gives credibility, integrity, and authenticity to what we say to the people.
3: We've been so blessed in the number of peer candidates we're getting, you know, for both the, I just wish we had a few more cooperative brothers. I hope we pick up on that a little bit.
5: The Lord will send you vocations as you need them. I think that the fuel behind the resurgence of vocations

0: Asian Brothers is centered clearly in renewal of fraternal life.
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12: Because of you, everything's going to be okay.

The glorious mysteries of the Rosary. In the name of the Father, the Son, and the Holy Spirit, amen. I believe in God, the Father Almighty, creator of heaven and earth, and in Jesus Christ, his only Son, our Lord, who was conceived by the Holy Spirit, born of the Virgin Mary, suffered under Pontius Pilate, was crucified, died, and was buried. He descended into hell. On the third day, he rose again from the dead. He ascended into heaven and is seated at the right hand of God, the Father Almighty. From there, he will come to judge the living and the dead. I believe in the Holy Spirit, the Holy Catholic Church, the communion of saints, the forgiveness of sins, the resurrection of the body, and life everlasting. Amen. Our Father, who art in heaven, hallowed be thy name. Thy kingdom come, thy will be done, on earth as it is in heaven. Give us this day our daily bread, and forgive us our trespasses, as we forgive those who trespass against us. And lead us not into temptation, but deliver us from evil. Amen. Hail Mary, full of grace, the Lord is with thee. Blessed art thou amongst women, and blessed is the fruit of thy womb, Jesus. Holy Mary, Mother of God, pray for us sinners, now and at the hour of our death. Amen. Hail Mary, full of grace, the Lord is with thee. Blessed art thou amongst women, and blessed is the fruit of thy womb, Jesus. Holy Mary, Mother of God, pray for us sinners, now and at the hour of our death. Amen. Hail Mary, full of grace, the Lord is with thee. Blessed art thou amongst women, and blessed is the fruit of thy womb, Jesus. Holy Mary, Mother of God, pray for us sinners, now and at the hour of our death. Amen. Glory be to the Father, and to the Son, and to the Holy Spirit, as it was in the beginning, is now, and ever shall be, world without end. Amen. The first glorious mystery, the resurrection. You need not be amazed. You are looking for Jesus of Nazareth, the one who was crucified. He has been raised up. He is not here. See the place where they laid him. Our Father, who art in heaven, hallowed be thy name. Thy kingdom come, thy will be done, on earth as it is in heaven. Give us this day our daily bread, and forgive us our trespasses, as we forgive those who trespass against us. And lead us not into temptation, but deliver us from evil. Amen. Hail Mary, full of grace, the Lord is with thee. Blessed art thou among women, and blessed is the fruit of thy womb, Jesus. Holy Mary, Mother of God, pray for us sinners, now and at the hour of our death. Amen. Hail Mary, full of grace, the Lord is with thee. Blessed art thou among women, and blessed is the fruit of thy womb, Jesus. Holy Mary, Mother of God, pray for us sinners, now and at the hour of our death. Amen. Hail Mary, full of grace, the Lord is with thee. Blessed art thou among women, and blessed is the fruit of thy womb, Jesus. Holy Mary, Mother of God, pray for us sinners, now and at the hour of our death. Amen. Hail Mary, full of grace, the Lord is with thee. Blessed art thou among women, and blessed is the fruit of thy womb, Jesus. Holy Mary, Mother of God, pray for us sinners, now and at the hour of our death. Amen. Hail Mary, full of grace, the Lord is with thee. Blessed art thou among women, and blessed is the fruit of thy womb, Jesus. Holy Mary, Mother of God, pray for us sinners, now and at the hour of our death. Amen. Hail Mary, full of grace, the Lord is with thee. Blessed art thou among women, and blessed is the fruit of thy womb, Jesus. Holy Mary, Mother of God, pray for us sinners, now and at the hour of our death. Amen. Hail Mary, full of grace, the Lord is with thee. Blessed art thou among women, and blessed is the fruit of thy womb, Jesus. Holy Mary, Mother of God, pray for us sinners, now and at the hour of our death. Amen. Hail Mary, full of grace, the Lord is with thee. Blessed art thou among women, and blessed is the fruit of thy womb, Jesus. Holy Mary, Mother of God, pray for us sinners, now and at the hour of our death.

Amen. Hail Mary, full of grace, the Lord is with thee. Blessed art thou among women, and blessed is the fruit of thy womb, Jesus. Holy Mary, Mother of God, pray for us sinners, now and at the hour of our death. Amen. Hail Mary, full of grace, the Lord is with thee. Blessed art thou among women, and blessed is the fruit of thy womb, Jesus. Holy Mary, Mother of God, pray for us sinners, now and at the hour of our death. Amen. Glory be to the Father, and to the Son, and to the Holy Spirit, as it was in the beginning, is now, and ever shall be, world without end. Amen. O my Jesus, forgive us our sins, save us from the fires of hell, lead all souls to heaven, especially those most in need of thy mercy. The second glorious mystery, the Ascension. Then after speaking to them, the Lord Jesus was taken up to heaven and took his seat at God's right hand. Our Father, who art in heaven, hallowed be thy name. Thy kingdom come, thy will be done on earth as it is in heaven. Give us this day our daily bread, and forgive us our trespasses, as we forgive those who trespass against us. And lead us not into temptation, but deliver us from evil. Amen. Hail Mary, full of grace, the Lord is with thee. Blessed art thou among women, and blessed is the fruit of thy womb, Jesus. Holy Mary, Mother of God, pray for us sinners, now and at the hour of our death. Amen. Hail Mary, full of grace, the Lord is with thee. Blessed art thou among women, and blessed is the fruit of thy womb, Jesus. Holy Mary, Mother of God, pray for us sinners, now and at the hour of our death. Amen. Hail Mary, full of grace, the Lord is with thee. Blessed art thou among women, and blessed is the fruit of thy womb, Jesus. Holy Mary, Mother of God, pray for us sinners, now and at the hour of our death. Amen. Hail Mary, full of grace, the Lord is with thee. Blessed art thou among women, and blessed is the fruit of thy womb, Jesus. Holy Mary, Mother of God, pray for us sinners, now and at the hour of our death. Amen. Hail Mary, full of grace, the Lord is with thee. Blessed art thou among women, and blessed is the fruit of thy womb, Jesus. Holy Mary, Mother of God, pray for us sinners, now and at the hour of our death. Amen. Hail Mary, full of grace, the Lord is with thee. Blessed art thou among women, and blessed is the fruit of thy womb, Jesus. Holy Mary, Mother of God, pray for us sinners, now and at the hour of our death. Amen. Hail Mary, full of grace, the Lord is with thee. Blessed art thou among women, and blessed is the fruit of thy womb, Jesus. Holy Mary, Mother of God, pray for us sinners, now and at the hour of our death. Amen. Hail Mary, full of grace, the Lord is with thee. Blessed art thou among women, and blessed is the fruit of thy womb, Jesus. Holy Mary, Mother of God, pray for us sinners, now and at the hour of our death. Amen. Hail Mary, full of grace, the Lord is with thee. Blessed art thou among women, and blessed is the fruit of thy womb, Jesus. Holy Mary, Mother of God, pray for us sinners, now and at the hour of our death. Amen. Hail Mary, full of grace, the Lord is with thee. Blessed art thou among women, and blessed is the fruit of thy womb, Jesus. Holy Mary, Mother of God, pray for us sinners, now and at the hour of our death. Amen. Glory be to the Father, and to the Son, and to the Holy Spirit, as it was in the beginning, is now, and ever shall be, world without end. Amen. O my Jesus, forgive us our sins, save us from the fires of hell, lead all souls to heaven, especially those most in need of thy mercy. The third glorious mystery, the descent of the Holy Spirit. All were filled with the Holy Spirit. They began to express themselves in foreign tongues and make bold proclamations as the Spirit prompted them. Our Father, who art in heaven, hallowed be thy name. Thy kingdom come, thy will be done on earth as it is in heaven. Give us this day our daily bread, and forgive us our trespasses, as we forgive those who trespass against us. And lead us not into temptation, but deliver us from evil. Amen. Hail Mary, full of grace, the Lord is with thee. Blessed art thou among women, and blessed is the fruit of thy womb, Jesus. Holy Mary, Mother of God, pray for us sinners, now and at the hour of our death. Amen. Hail Mary, full of grace, the Lord is with thee. Blessed art thou among women, and blessed is the fruit of thy womb, Jesus. Holy Mary, Mother of God, pray for us sinners, now and at the hour of our death. Amen. Hail Mary, full of grace, the Lord is with thee. Blessed art thou among women, and blessed is the fruit of thy womb, Jesus. Holy Mary, Mother of God, pray for us sinners, now and at the hour of our death. Amen. Hail Mary, full of grace, the Lord is with thee. Blessed art thou among women, and blessed is the fruit of thy womb, Jesus. Holy Mary, Mother of God, pray for us sinners, now and at the hour of our death. Amen. Hail Mary, full of grace, the Lord is with thee. Blessed art thou among women, and blessed is the fruit of thy womb, Jesus. Holy Mary, Mother of God, pray for us sinners, now and at the hour of our death. Amen. Hail Mary, full of grace, the Lord is with thee. Blessed art thou among women, and blessed is the fruit of thy womb, Jesus. Holy Mary, Mother of God, pray for us sinners, now and at the hour of our death. Amen. Hail Mary, full of grace, the Lord is with thee. Blessed art thou among women, and blessed is the fruit of thy womb, Jesus.
Holy Mary, Mother of God, pray for us sinners, now and at the hour of our death. Amen.

Hail Mary, full of grace, the Lord is with thee. Blessed art thou among women, and blessed is the fruit of thy womb, Jesus. Holy Mary, Mother of God, pray for us sinners, now and at the hour of our death. Amen. Hail Mary, full of grace, the Lord is with thee. Blessed art thou among women, and blessed is the fruit of thy womb, Jesus. Holy Mary, Mother of God, pray for us sinners, now and at the hour of our death. Amen. Hail Mary, full of grace, the Lord is with thee. Blessed art thou among women, and blessed is the fruit of thy womb, Jesus. Holy Mary, Mother of God, pray for us sinners, now and at the hour of our death. Amen. Glory be to the Father, and to the Son, and to the Holy Spirit, as it was in the beginning, is now, and ever shall be, world without end. Amen. O my Jesus, forgive us our sins, save us from the fires of hell, lead all souls to heaven, especially those most in need of thy mercy. The fourth glorious mystery, the Assumption. You are the glory of Jerusalem, you are the splendid boast of our people. God is pleased with what you have wrought. May you be blessed by the Lord Almighty forever and ever. Our Father, who art in heaven, hallowed be thy name. Thy kingdom come, thy will be done, on earth as it is in heaven. Give us this day our daily bread, and forgive us our trespasses, as we forgive those who trespass against us. And lead us not into temptation, but deliver us from evil. Amen. Hail Mary, full of grace, the Lord is with thee. Blessed art thou among women, and blessed is the fruit of thy womb, Jesus. Holy Mary, Mother of God, pray for us sinners, now and at the hour of our death. Amen. Hail Mary, full of grace, the Lord is with thee. Blessed art thou among women, and blessed is the fruit of thy womb, Jesus. Holy Mary, Mother of God, pray for us sinners, now and at the hour of our death. Amen. Hail Mary, full of grace, the Lord is with thee. Blessed art thou among women, and blessed is the fruit of thy womb, Jesus. Holy Mary, Mother of God, pray for us sinners, now and at the hour of our death. Amen. Hail Mary, full of grace, the Lord is with thee. Blessed art thou among women, and blessed is the fruit of thy womb, Jesus. Holy Mary, Mother of God, pray for us sinners, now and at the hour of our death. Amen. Hail Mary, full of grace, the Lord is with thee. Blessed art thou among women, and blessed is the fruit of thy womb, Jesus. Holy Mary, Mother of God, pray for us sinners, now and at the hour of our death. Amen. Hail Mary, full of grace, the Lord is with thee. Blessed art thou among women, and blessed is the fruit of thy womb, Jesus. Holy Mary, Mother of God, pray for us sinners, now and at the hour of our death. Amen. Hail Mary, full of grace, the Lord is with thee. Blessed art thou among women, and blessed is the fruit of thy womb, Jesus. Holy Mary, Mother of God, pray for us sinners, now and at the hour of our death. Amen. Hail Mary, full of grace, the Lord is with thee. Blessed art thou among women, and blessed is the fruit of thy womb, Jesus. Holy Mary, Mother of God, pray for us sinners, now and at the hour of our death. Amen. Hail Mary, full of grace, the Lord is with thee. Blessed art thou among women, and blessed is the fruit of thy womb, Jesus. Holy Mary, Mother of God, pray for us sinners, now and at the hour of our death. Amen. Hail Mary, full of grace, the Lord is with thee. Blessed art thou among women, and blessed is the fruit of thy womb, Jesus. Holy Mary, Mother of God, pray for us sinners, now and at the hour of our death. Amen. Glory be to the Father, and to the Son, and to the Holy Spirit, as it was in the beginning, is now, and ever shall be, world without end. Amen. O my Jesus, forgive us our sins, save us from the fires of hell, lead all souls to heaven, especially those most in need of thy mercy. The fifth glorious mystery, the Coronation. A great sign appeared in the sky, a woman clothed with the sun, with the moon under her feet, and on her head a crown of 12 stars. Our Father, who art in heaven, hallowed be thy name. Thy kingdom come, thy will be done, on earth as it is in heaven. Give us this day our daily bread, and forgive us our trespasses, as we forgive those who trespass against us. And lead us not into temptation, but deliver us from evil. Amen. Hail Mary, full of grace, the Lord is with thee. Blessed art thou among women, and blessed is the fruit of thy womb, Jesus. Holy Mary, Mother of God, pray for us sinners, now and at the hour of our death. Amen. Hail Mary, full of grace, the Lord is with thee. Blessed art thou among women, and blessed is the fruit of thy womb, Jesus. Holy Mary, Mother of God, pray for us sinners, now and at the hour of our death. Amen. Hail Mary, full of grace, the Lord is with thee. Blessed art thou among women, and blessed is the fruit of thy womb, Jesus. Holy Mary, Mother of God, pray for us sinners, now and at the hour of our death. Amen. Hail Mary, full of grace, the Lord is with thee. Blessed art thou among women, and blessed is the fruit of thy womb, Jesus. Holy Mary, Mother of God, pray for us sinners, now and at the hour of our death. Amen. Hail Mary, full of grace, the Lord is with thee. Blessed art thou among women, and blessed is the fruit of thy womb, Jesus. Holy Mary, Mother of God, pray for us sinners, now and at the hour of our death. Amen. Hail Mary, full of grace, the Lord is with thee. Blessed art thou among women, and blessed is the fruit of thy womb, Jesus. Holy Mary, Mother of God, pray for us sinners, now and at the hour of our death. Amen.

Hail Mary, full of grace, the Lord is with thee. Blessed art thou among women, and blessed is the fruit of thy womb, Jesus. Holy Mary, Mother of God, pray for us sinners, now and at the hour of our death. Amen. Hail Mary, full of grace, the Lord is with thee. Blessed art thou among women, and blessed is the fruit of thy womb, Jesus. Holy Mary, Mother of God, pray for us sinners, now and at the hour of our death. Amen. Hail Mary, full of grace, the Lord is with thee. Blessed art thou among women, and blessed is the fruit of thy womb, Jesus.

Mary, Mother of God, pray for us sinners, now and at the hour of our death. Amen. Glory be to the Father, and to the Son, and to the Holy Spirit, as it was in the beginning, is now, and ever shall be, world without end. Amen. O my Jesus, forgive us our sins, save us from the fires of hell, lead all souls to heaven, especially those most in need of thy mercy. Hail, Holy Queen, Mother of Mercy, our life, our sweetness, and our hope. To thee do we cry, poor banished children of Eve. To thee do we send up our sighs, mourning and weeping in this vale of tears. Turn then, most gracious Advocate, thine eyes of mercy toward us. And after this, our exile, show unto us the blessed fruit of thy womb, Jesus. O clement, O loving, O sweet Virgin Mary, pray for us, O Holy Mother of God, that we may be made worthy of the promises of Christ. Let us pray. O God, whose only begotten Son, by his life, death, and resurrection, has purchased for us the rewards of eternal life, grant, we beseech thee, that by meditating on these mysteries of the Most Holy Rosary of the Blessed Virgin Mary, we may imitate what they contain and obtain what they promise, through the same Christ our Lord. Amen. Most Sacred Heart of Jesus, have mercy on us. Immaculate Heart of Mary, pray for us. In the name of the Father, and of the Son, and of the Holy Spirit. Amen.

0: good.
1: It may be habit for me.
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5: We hold in our hearts a universal truth, a mission greater than any one man, rooted in the vision of Blessed Michael McGivney, and waiting to be lived out through us as Brother Knights. 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It's your turn to defend what's right, to lead with courage, to serve with faith, and to answer the call. The time is now. You were born a man. You become a knight.
6: Hi, I'm Brianne.
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Lord, not let your servant go in peace. Your word has been fulfilled. My own eyes have seen salvation which you have prepared in the sight of every people, a light to reveal you to the nations and the glory of your people Israel. Glory to the Father, and to the Son, and to the Holy Spirit, as it was in the beginning, is now, and will be forever. Amen.

to the Cathedral of St. Agnes in Rockville Center, New York. Today is the memorial of St. Peter Claver, priest. We welcome all of those joining us through the Catholic Faith Network. The celebrant of this Mass is the Very Reverend Father Duffy, rector of the Cathedral of St. Agnes.

0: In the name of the Father, and of the Son, and of the Holy Spirit,
1: Amen.
0: The Lord be with you.
1: And with your spirit.
0: Brothers and sisters, let us acknowledge our sins and so prepare ourselves to celebrate the sacred mysteries. You were sent to heal the contrite of heart. Lord, have mercy.
1: Lord, have mercy.
0: You came to call sinners. Christ, have mercy.
1: Christ, have mercy.
0: You are seated at the right hand of the Father to intercede for us. Lord, have mercy. May Almighty God have mercy on us, forgive us our sins, and bring us to everlasting life. Let us pray. O God, who made St. Peter Claver a slave of slaves, and strengthened him with wonderful charity and patience as he came to their help, grant through his intercession that, seeking the things of Jesus Christ, we may love our neighbor in deeds and in truth. Through our Lord Jesus Christ, your Son, who lives and reigns with you in the unity of the Holy Spirit, God forever and ever.
2: A reading from the first letter of St. Paul to the Corinthians. Brothers and sisters, in regard to virgins, I have no commandment from the Lord. But I give my opinion as one who by the Lord's mercy is trustworthy. So this is what I think best because of the present distress, that it is a good thing for a person to remain as he is. Are you bound to a wife? Do not seek separation. Are you free of a wife? Then do not look for a wife. If you marry, however, you do not sin, nor does an unmarried woman sin if she marries. But such people will experience affliction in their earthly life, and I would like to spare you that. I tell you, brothers, time is running out. From now on, let those having wives act as not having them, those weeping as not weeping, those rejoicing as not rejoicing, those buying as not owning, those using the world as not using it fully. For the world is in its present form, is passing away. The word of the Lord.
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2: 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Listen to me, daughter, see and bend your ear. Hear, O daughter, and see, turn your ear. Forget your people and your father's house. So shall the king desire your beauty. For he is your Lord, and you must worship him. Listen to me, daughter, see and bend your ear. All glorious is the king's daughter as she enters. Her raiment is threaded with spun gold. In embroidered apparel she is borne into the king,

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Listen to me, daughter, see and bend your ear. They are borne in with gladness and joy. They enter the palace of the king. The place of your fathers, your sons shall have. You shall make them princes through all the land. Listen to me, daughter, see and bend your ear.

0: Lord be with you. A reading from the Holy Gospel according to St. Luke. Raising his eyes toward his disciples, Jesus said, "Blessed are you who are poor, for the kingdom of God is yours. Blessed are you who are now hungry, for you will be satisfied. Blessed are you who are now weeping, for you will laugh. Blessed are you when people hate you and when they exclude and insult you and denounce your name as evil on account of the Son of Man. Rejoice and leap for joy on that day. Behold, your reward will be great in heaven. For their ancestors treated the prophets in the same way. But woe to you who are rich, for you have received your consolation. But woe to you who are filled now, for you will be hungry. Woe to you who laugh now, for you will grieve and weep. Woe to you when all speak well of you, for their ancestors treated the false prophets in this way." The Gospel of the Lord. Dear friends, today Holy Mother Church gives to us the feast day of St. Peter Claver, who was a Jesuit priest in the early to mid-1600s, the 17th century, in what is current-day Colombia. And in that time, in that place, the African slave trade was sort of running rampant. And Peter Claver, being a priest, being a Christian, being a person of good conscience, saw a need for charity. And so he went out of his way, as our opening prayer said, to be a slave of slaves. He couldn't resolve the issue. He couldn't undo the evil of human slavery, of human trafficking. But even without being able to undo it, he went and he took care of the needs of the individuals caught, the human beings caught in that evil institution of slavery. He couldn't solve the problem, but he went and took care of the people anyway, even to the point of going on board the ships with medicine and food, caring for them as human beings when the rest of society was willing to look at them as nothing more than a good to be traded or sold or bought or beat. He saw them as human beings, as sons and daughters of God. But so often we get it into our head that unless I could solve the problem, unless I could really resolve the issue, what am I really doing? Am I really having an effect? I think certainly we could see that for those people on those ships, he had an effect because he brought the love of Jesus Christ to them right there in their sorrow, in their suffering, in their pain. He looked at them and he saw them as human beings, not just as problems to be fixed. Let's pray that through his intercession, we too might do the same today, to look around our society and see where there's a need to take care of human beings, and not just a problem, not just a political issue, but people themselves. To see sons and daughters who suffer, forgetting about all those other issues and just looking to be Jesus Christ to them. He became a slave to the slaves because his faith demanded it. What about us? In the name of the Father, and of the Son, and of the Holy Spirit, amen. Let us pray.
1: That the Church may be a beacon of holiness in the world, leading all people to encounter the mercy and truth of

0: God. Let us pray to the Lord.
1: Lord, hear our prayer.
0: For our elected leaders, may the Lord give them wisdom in defending all human life. Let us pray to the Lord.
1: Lord, hear our prayer.
0: For the sick and suffering of our community, that they might be consoled by the healing presence of Christ, let us pray to the Lord.
1: Lord, hear our prayer.
0: For the intention of this Holy Mass, Faye Pica. For the needs and intentions we hold in the silence of our hearts and in the hearts of those watching on the Catholic Faith Network, let us pray to the Lord.
1: Lord, hear our prayer. And for an increase of vocations to the priesthood and religious life, especially from the people of this parish and the children of our schools, we pray to the Lord.
0: Lord, hear our prayer.
1: May the petitions of your church be pleasing in your sight, O Lord, so that we may receive from your mercy what we cannot ask out of confidence in our own merits, through Christ our Lord.
0: Amen.

Pray, brethren, that my sacrifice and yours may be acceptable to God the Almighty Father. Receive, O Lord, the offerings of your people and grant that we who celebrate your Son's work of boundless charity may, by the example of blessed St. Peter Claver, be confirmed in love of you and of our neighbor. Through Christ our Lord. The Lord be with you. Lift up your hearts. Let us give thanks to the Lord our God. It is truly right and just, our duty and our salvation, always and everywhere to give you thanks, Lord, Holy Father, almighty and eternal God, through Christ our Lord. For in the marvelous confession of your saints, you make your church fruitful with strength ever new, and offer us sure signs of your love. And that your saving mysteries may be fulfilled, their great example lends us courage. Their fervent prayers sustain us in all we do. And so, Lord, with all the angels and saints, we too give you thanks, as in exaltation we acclaim.

You are indeed holy, O Lord, the fount of all holiness. Make holy, therefore, these gifts, we pray, by sending down your Spirit upon them like the dewfall, so that they may become for us the body and blood of our Lord Jesus Christ. At the time he was betrayed and entered willingly into his passion, he took bread and, giving thanks, broke it, and gave it to his disciples, saying, "Take this, all of you, and eat of it, for this is my body, which will be given up for you."

In a similar way, when supper was ended, he took the chalice, and once more giving thanks, he gave it to his disciples, saying, "Take this, all of you, and drink from it, for this is the chalice of my blood, the blood of the new and eternal covenant, which will be poured out for you and for many for the forgiveness of sins. Do this in memory of me."

Therefore, as we celebrate the memorial of his death and resurrection, we offer you, Lord, the bread of life and the chalice of salvation, giving thanks that you have held us worthy to be in your presence and minister to you. Humbly we pray that, partaking of the body and blood of Christ, we may be gathered into one by the Holy Spirit. Remember, Lord, your church spread throughout the world, and bring her to the fullness of charity, together with Leo, our Pope, and John, our Bishop, and all the clergy. Remember also our brothers and sisters who have fallen asleep in the hope of the resurrection, and all who have died in your mercy. Welcome them into the light of your face. Have mercy on us all, we pray, that with the Blessed Virgin Mary, Mother of God, with Blessed Joseph, her spouse, with the blessed apostles, and all the saints who have pleased you throughout the ages, we may merit to be co-heirs to eternal life, and may praise and glorify you through your Son, Jesus Christ. Through him and with him and in him, O God, Almighty Father, in the unity of the Holy Spirit,

At the Savior's command, and formed by divine teaching, we dare to say, Our Father, who art in heaven, hallowed be thy name. Thy kingdom come, thy will be done, on earth as it is in heaven. Give us this day our daily bread, and forgive us our trespasses, as we forgive those who trespass against us. And lead us not into temptation. Deliver us, Lord, we pray, from every evil. Graciously grant peace in our days, that by the help of your mercy we may be always free from sin and safe from all distress, as we await the blessed hope and the coming of our Savior, Jesus Christ. Lord Jesus Christ, who said to your apostles, Peace I leave you, my peace I give you, look not on our sins, but on the faith of your church, and graciously grant her peace and unity in accordance with your will, who live and reign forever and ever. Amen. Peace of the Lord be with you always. Amen. Let us offer to each other a sign of peace.

Behold the Lamb of God. Behold him who takes away the sins of the world. Blessed are those called to the supper of the Lamb. Lord, I am not worthy that you should enter under my roof, but only say the word and my soul shall be healed.

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Grant, we pray, O Lord, that we who are renewed by these sacred mysteries may follow the example of blessed Saint Peter Claver, who honored you with tireless devotion and by surpassing charity

0: was of service to your people through Christ our Lord. The Lord be with you. May Almighty God bless you, the Father, and the Son, and the Holy Spirit. Go forth, the Mass is ended.
1: Thanks be to God. 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
6: I am studying to be a NICU nurse to give back that same care that I received. I was born at 26 weeks and was in the NICU for 89 days.
7: There were ups and downs. There was 6 weeks on a ventilator, lots of different infections and surgeries that did not end at her discharge.
8: Even when she was hooked up with a lot of wires on her, I knew that she was going to be a fighter.
6: The U.S. remains among the most dangerous developed nations for childbirth due to access to care, health inequities, and priority of maternal and infant health care. 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
6: 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Plus, joining us right here in the studio, Sister Margaret Gagliardi and Sister Joan Gallagher to talk about their upcoming event, Exploring Wonder, Beauty, and Science, A Jesuit's Guide to the Stars. And Jep and Jessica Robertson are heading into a new adventure in their television series, Jep and Jess Beyond the Bayou, and they're here to tell us all about it. CFN Live starts now.

0: Well, hello and welcome to CFN Live on this Wednesday, September 9th. I'm Jackie Lucas, and here's a look at what's trending now. With the new school year just around the corner, Pope Leo spoke at the Vatican Family Celebration, where the children of Vatican City employees were the stars of the show. The Pope's speech focused on St. John Paul II's words about the family. The Holy Father said, "The family is the mirror in which God sees himself." And that mirror in which God sees himself has two very beautiful and great miracles. One is giving life, and the other miracle is giving love. Pope Leo wished all the kids a wonderful school year as the Vatican gardens were filled with games, inflatables, food, and activities for everyone. And the Holy Father is urging Christians living as minorities in predominantly Muslim countries not to fear their status, but instead to build welcoming communities rooted in charity and the gospel. Speaking to the Conference of Latin Bishops of the Arab Regions, Pope Leo said the strength of the church should not be measured by numbers or resources, but by its faithfulness. And its response to violence should be love rather than more violence. And today we celebrate St. Peter Claver, a Jesuit priest whose fearless mission in 17th century Colombia left a legacy of mercy in the face of human suffering. Known as the Slave of Slaves, he dedicated his life to serving and defending the dignity of enslaved Africans arriving in the port city of Cartagena. He is remembered for baptizing over 300,000 people, tending to the sick and dying, and defending the dignity of those society ignored. And that is a look at what's trending now. We have a great show for you today. Coming up next, I'm going to be back with your latest news from the Vatican and around the world. And author Sean McAfee, he is here to share his new children's book, St. Catherine Laboureux and the Miraculous Medal. It's the next book in his Saints and Sacramental series. Don't go away. More CFN Live after the break.
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3: Welcome back to CFN Live in World News. Since the war in Ukraine began, the Knights of Columbus and other Catholic organizations have provided millions in aid, food, and supplies to Ukrainians, offering vital support and a reminder that they are not alone.

0: We gather here to talk about what's going on in Ukraine, but also to think about the future. And we do it as a sign of unity of three major Catholic organizations that are present in the United States, but they have a global reach.
1: KNEWA has been involved in Ukraine since the dissolution of the Soviet Union. So we work with Caritas Ukraine. We work with Ukrainian Greek Catholic Church. We work with the Knights of Columbus. We work with the USCCB in different locations in Ukraine.
2: When we work together with other Catholic organizations, we multiply the effect. And when we work together, we can do so much more.
0: From day one, Knights of Columbus have been involved in responding to the war in Ukraine. From the beginning, we raised over $24 million to respond to the suffering of Ukrainian people. We have already provided more than 10 million pounds of supplies sent all over Ukraine. We sent over 350,000 care packages to displaced families. We distributed over 60,000 rosaries. Because of the work, we were able to help more than 2 million Ukrainian people. This war and this effort that we have undertaken shows that only the unity of Catholic organizations can be a proper response to this great, great suffering.
3: I really love the fact that the Knights of Columbus and CNEWA is working with us. It's really building a network and to be in solidarity with each other. And that's our goal. How can we best serve our brothers and sisters in Ukraine?
2: It's very important for the Ukrainians to know that they're not alone, and for we as Catholics who have so many blessings, we've been given so much, to be able to share the blessings that we've been given and to be able to give back.
4: The three things that you can do is pray. Prayer is a source of miracles. Second, advocate. 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And third, engage. 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
0: With every care package, every co-child, every prosthetic that we provide, every support for widow or for orphan, is a way to show Ukrainian people that God has not forgotten them. And together, we can stay united in hope for Ukraine.
5: In national news, the Diocese of Rockville Center rejoices with Pope Leo, the Church in the United States, and Catholics throughout the world on the beatification of Archbishop Fulton J. Sheen. It's happening on September 24th in St. Louis, Missouri. Bishop John Barris, Bishop of the Diocese of Rockville Center, released his pastoral letter on the beatification of Archbishop Fulton Sheen. The bishop said, in part, "At a moment when humanity is both more connected and seemingly more divided than ever before, Archbishop Sheen's witness summons us to a renewed Catholic missiology, one that is deeply contemplative, truly universal, and courageous in its engagement with every dimension of human life. As we celebrate Archbishop Sheen's beatification, we pray that priests everywhere may rediscover the Holy Hour as a privileged

0: School of Priestly Identity, Holiness, and Pastoral Charity. Through Archbishop Sheen's intercession, may our priests be renewed in holiness, our seminarians strengthened in fidelity, and many generous hearts opened to the call of Christ. Bishop Barris concluded by saying, may the soon-to-be blessed Fulton J. Sheen intercede for a new and creative Pentecost in Catholic missionary communications and for a fresh outpouring of the Holy Spirit upon the entire church. Above all, may he teach us again that holiness and mission are inseparable. And leading up to the beatification of Archbishop Sheen, you can see a daily video series, A Pilgrimage to Beatification, Archbishop Fulton J. Sheen, at CatholicFaithNetwork.org. All right, in Vatican news, once again, Pope Leo has returned to the Shrine of Our Lady of Good Counsel, a place deeply connected to his faith and Augustinian vocation.
1: After a year and a half, a familiar scene repeats. This is how the Pope arrived in Genazzano, home to the Shrine of Our Lady of Good Counsel, a Marian devotion closely tied to both Prevost and Pope Leo XIV. The Pontiff has turned to Marian prayer at key moments in his life. For example, after he was elected prior of the Augustinians, it was also the destination of his first surprise outing as Pope. This time, he came to celebrate the Mass for the Nativity of Mary.
2: Celebriamo la nascita di una bambina chiamata a diventare la madre del suo creatore, la madre di Dio che salva. 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
1: And before one of his most beloved Marian images, the Pope did not hesitate to pray for peace in the world. He did so as a son speaks to his mother.
2: Sì, carissimi, vogliamo immaginare la pace, allargare i confini della comprensione e dipingercela nell'anima per riconoscere che già esiste. 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
1: According to tradition, in 1467, a fresco of the Virgin miraculously flew from Albania to escape the Turkish invasion and came to rest in an Augustinian church that a widow was trying to rebuild in Genazzano. Today, it is a famous pilgrimage site, and one of its most famous pilgrims is, without a doubt, Pope Leo XIV.
0: Well, our first guest today introduces children to one of the church's most beloved saints and the remarkable story behind the miraculous medal. It's part of the Saints and Sacramentals children's book series, and joining us from New Orleans is author Sean McAfee with his recent release, Saints and the Sacramentals, St. Catherine Laboure and the Miraculous Medal. Sean, welcome back to CFN Live.
3: Thank you for having me.
0: All right, so we had you on the last time. It was St. Dominic and the Rosary. So now we have St. Catherine Laboure and the Miraculous Medal. I love the series that you're doing to teach kids about saints and sacramentals. So introduce us to St. Catherine Laboure.
3: Yeah, I would say she was the secret saint, and that kind of makes me fall in love with her a lot more. She was a humble servant of her father after her mother died in about 200 years ago. She was born in 1806, and her last name Laboure actually means like field worker. It means farmer in French, and so it was perfect that she grew up on the, you have the book there, on this farmstead. And her oldest sisters, you know, they all went off to be educated. They all went off to be religious sisters. And she stayed back home with her father to help serve on the farm. Well, she grew in love, of course, with Christ and wanted to make a religious vocation of her life. But her father needed help. And he secretly prayed for her vocation, and eventually said, okay, you know, if this is really what you want, your mother, you know, didn't grow up to see you, but I have, and you've been so helpful. Never forget that as you go forward to help God, to serve him in secret. And so she joins the Sisters of Charity at a local convent, and she's very, yeah, I'll say uneducated. She's kind of

ignorant of ecclesiastical studies. So she's thinking she'll spend her life, you know, sweeping halls, but she gets this apparition, a visitation of the Blessed Virgin one night. And this happened a few times over the course of a couple months. And she was shown the design for a medal that Our Lady wanted struck in order to give the people hope and to intercede for them through the Immaculate Conception. And there

0: wonderful picture of a miraculous medal. So this is where the miraculous medal came from. Now, what we say about Secret Saint is just like her father told you, you know, do everything in secret. We also find that in the gospel, so that men might not praise you, so you can store up your treasure in heaven. She kept this design secret only to her, she only confessed it to her priest, Monsignor Allardel, who went to the bishop and asked for permission for this medal to be made. They only printed off about 1,000 or 2,000 of these. And within about 90 days, they had requests for 100,000 more. And within 2 years, it was 2 million. And now we find them all over the necks of Catholics throughout the world. My wife, in fact, whenever we converted to the Catholic Church, whenever she at very first was pregnant, while we were still in RCIA, she received a miraculous medal. And we're like, what is this? Is this supposed to give us a miracle? And it definitely carried our faith. And we've been devoted to the Immaculate Mary ever since. So that's where this saint comes from.
1: And the book walks us through all that in a great way for children to understand. I always say I love the Catholic children's books, because I learned so much. Talk about her apparitions with our Blessed Mother, and Mary shows St. Catherine Laboure kind of exactly what she wants on the front and back of the Miraculous Medal. And everything has just such a specific meaning that you kind of break down for kids in the book as well, right? Tell us about that.
0: Yeah, so she appeared to St. Catherine just for one night, and I think it was in July. And so it's, you know, warm, it's hot. You know, she finds a child running down the hall, leads her to the chapel, and finds the Blessed Virgin there. And the Virgin tells her that she has a very important task for her. And she says, well, how can I perform such a heavy task? I'm uneducated. And she says, I will make sure that you have success. She doesn't see the Virgin Mary again for another 3 or 4 months. And this time it's winter. It's nice and cold at night. She finds herself going to that same chapel at midnight. And the Blessed Mary appears to her there. And it's not as if she said, I want a medal struck. She appeared to her in the form of this medal, and she saw both sides of it, and she memorized the design, didn't know what the meaning was. And this is kind of the miraculous component to it, kind of like we find with Saint Bernadette and the vision at Our Lord's, or Our Lady of Lourdes, is, you know, this had to do with some complex theological imagery, but this little girl, you know, maybe 19, 20 years old, uneducated, didn't really understand how to discern it. So she brought this to Monsignor Allardel, who was able to interpret it, able to explain the theological significance to this, of this to her. And what we find on the medal on the front is, of course, the Virgin Mary. I'm looking at the medal now, the Virgin Mary standing on top of a globe, which represents her as Queen of Heaven and Earth. And she's also standing on top of a serpent, which brings us back to Genesis chapter 3, that she would strike at the heel of the serpent. And around this image, of course, is always the same words, is, O Mary, conceived without sin, pray for us who have recourse to thee. And of course, this is us devoting ourselves to Mary as our primary intercessor. You know, she is our mother. We just celebrated our mother's birthday yesterday.
1: Yes.
0: On September 8th. So perfect timing, right? Also on this, we see her with rays coming from her hands. And those are representative of the graces that she pours out on the world for us. On the reverse side, we have some really marvelous imagery as well, which, again, 19, 20-year-old uneducated French woman from you know, France would not have understood what this meant, but there was the Immaculate Heart of Mary with the piercing, and then, of course, the Sacred Heart of Jesus, you know, aflame and with a crown of thorns around it. Also on this is a giant M with a cross, a pectoral cross proceeding through the M, and this, of course, represents Mary, but with Christ as the headship on the cross. And then around that, we have the 12 stars. And those, of course, represent her Queen of the Apostles title. You know, she is not just queen over, you know, queen over our hearts or the mother of Jesus, but she was given to the church as a mother. And that's her primary role as our intercessor as well. So whenever we look at this, you know, what I want children to come away with is not just, hey, mom and dad, wear this nice jewelry. It might be a piece of pewter, like the ones I wear. It might be a nice piece of 17 karat gold. I don't want children just to see, you know, jewelry hanging around their parents' necks. I want them to understand that this is a real living tradition that we can pass on And that what sacramentals do is they're not just beautiful imagery of our

0: faith, but they create in us a desire to receive the sacraments more often, and in order to include us in those the graces that come from those.
1: Absolutely. And when we say the miraculous medal, it was because when they started handing them out in France, there were miracles happening, you know, healing the sick, and it's just a beautiful thing. And I know to this day, you know, there's miraculous things happening as well. Funny, I did a story at a tattoo shop in Times Square in New York City, and he calls himself the Catholic tattooer, and anybody that walks in, he hands a miraculous medal. And people go back to their homes all across the world. Yeah, and he's also told stories to me, and we've done the story here at CFN, that, you know, that St. Catherine, she's working, Our Lady is working as well with the miraculous medal. So it's amazing that it's in this children's book. The illustrations are beautiful. Thank you, because I learned so much, and I think all families can read this book together and really learn a lot. And just, it helps us to connect so much more with our faith. Sean, tell everybody where they can find this book, but I'm assuming you're working on another one. So what's next in the series? Do you want to tease it? Because you're going to come back. So,
0: yeah, that's fine. This is, of course, with Tan Books. So go to tanbooks.com. Now, what you need to know is that we have the book, of course, in hardcover, but we just also came out with the audiobook. And just like the audiobook for St. Dominic and the Rosary, it's fully narrated with voice acting. It's got choral music. It's got sound effects. It's lovely. It just came out a few days ago. Next, we're doing St. Simon Stock and the Brown Scapular. And I hope after that, that'll be out next summer. So after that, I hope we can get a few more sacramentals out. I want to do some holy water. I want to do everything.
1: I love it. So yeah, we're going to book you. You'll be on soon again. Sean, always a pleasure. Thanks so much for joining us.
0: Thank you so much.
1: Thanks. Coming up next, I'm going to be back with your latest news from the Vatican and around the world. And joining me right here in the studio are Sister Margaret Gagliardi and Sister Joan Gallagher. They're going to tell us about the upcoming event, Exploring Wonder, Beauty, and Science, A Jesuit's Guide to the Stars. More CFN Live after the break.
2: 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They dot every I, they cross every T. I never had to worry. And I knew I was in good hands. They made me calm, they reassured me, and I knew they were gonna handle everything correctly and to the point. I knew everything was gonna be taken care of, and Dad was gonna be fine, and everything was gonna work out good. I really cannot say enough about the staff here at Russo Law Group. They took care of me as if I was a family member, and took care of my dad as if he was a family member. The advice I would give to a friend is to put yourself in a firm such as Russo, where they know what's going on, where they can help you and guide you always. Any question, you can call them any day, anytime. Your questions will be answered.

0: 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In Vatican News, Pope Leo sent a video message to thousands of young people gathered in Ghana for the first ever West Africa Youth Days. Encouraging them in their journey of faith, he called on them to become living messages of love, justice, and peace in a world increasingly marked by war and conflict.
1: Dear young people, Cher Jean, peace be with you. La paix soit avec vous. I'm happy to join you on this joyful occasion of the first West Africa Youth Day. I am pleased by this beautiful initiative of the Episcopal Conferences of your countries, which have placed young people at the heart of their pastoral priorities. I'm convinced that these powerful moments spent together will help you to grow in faith and become ever more deeply enriched by values such as encounter and openness to others. At a time when so many crises seem to darken your horizon, I wish to encourage you to move forward without losing hope. I know how the weight of doubt, uncertainty, and at times insecurity can weigh heavily on your shoulders and unsettle your plans for the future. Cependant, vous n'êtes pas une jeunesse sacrifiée comme beaucoup peuvent le penser. 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One of the challenges you face is that of walking together to help bring about positive change in your societies. Walking together means ensuring that no one is marginalized, isolated, excluded, or rejected. Be builders of bridges between peoples, cultures, and religions. We must commit ourselves to living as Jesus, our Master and Lord, lived, who excluded no one from his journey. He recognized the presence of God in those who lived on the margins of society, even in those who did not belong to his own people. Chers jeunes, je compte sur vous. Et je vous fais confiance. 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I entrust you to the Virgin Mary, Queen of Peace, thinking especially of those countries of yours that at times face complex crises. May she intercede with her Son, Jesus Christ, for the integral human development of your dear nations. Upon you, the clergy, and all those who work with young people, I invoke an abundance of divine graces. Et maintenant, je vous donne de tout mon cœur la bénédiction. May the Lord keep you always in his love. The Lord be with you. May Almighty God bless you, the Father and the Son, and the Holy Spirit. Amen.
0: Amen. All right, I'm excited for this. The Pope's astronomer, he's going to be visiting the Sisters of St. Dominic of Amityville for a special event happening next week. It's called Exploring Wonder, Beauty, and Science, A Jesuit's Guide to the Stars. And joining me in the studio right now are Sister Margaret Gagliardi of the Sisters of St. Dominic of in Amityville and Sister Joan Gallagher of the Sisters of St. Joseph in Brentwood. Ladies, thank you so much for coming into the studio.
2: Thanks for having us.
0: So I told you before that I saw this in my parish's bulletin, and I got really excited about it because we've had Brother Guy Consimagno, he's the former director of the Vatican Observatory, right, you know, on our show talking about this, and now he's going to be here on Long Island, and you're

0: co-hosting this together, which is a great event. So, Sister Margaret, I'm going to ask you first, how did the co-host event even come about? And then, Sister Joan, I asked you then, how did you even get Brother Guy to come to Long Island? So, Sister Margaret, I'm going to start with you.
1: Well, the co-hosting, the our two congregations have been working together really for years on all kinds of projects, and not just our congregations, but the many religious congregations on Long Island, because what we found over the years is the religious congregations, although they have their own unique charism, we all share, of course, the one gospel of Jesus Christ. And we work out of that from different angles and perspectives. So when we work together, it gives us an opportunity to show more of the beauty of the gospel to the people.
0: I love that. And so this event coming up, which is super exciting, it's starting next Friday night, right? So how did you come up with this idea and even get Brother Guy to, you know, agree to come and, you know, tell us about the event?
2: Well, I mean, first of all, as you know, we're in the season of creation, right? Which really, Pope Francis's encyclical Laudato Si really precipitated. So now from September 1st to October 4th, we're celebrating the season of creation. Pope Leo has instituted the Mass for creation since last year. So now we have that to celebrate as well. And so together, how can we celebrate this season? And what better way than to invite someone whose gaze at the stars helps us widen and deepen who God is for us. And so I'm gonna hand this over to Sister Margaret, because perhaps you made the contact with Brother Guy to bring him to us to share.
1: Actually, it's a great story. One of our associates of the Sisters of St. Dominic loves Brother Guy, and she kept talking to me about Brother Guy, Brother Guy. And one day I thought, I wonder if we could get Brother Guy. So I stopped at her house and I said, Jean, do you like us to get Brother Guy? And she said, could we? So I said, well, we can try. I don't have the time to do it. Would you do it? And she stepped right up to the plate, initiated the contact with Brother Guy. In fact, she'll be hosting the program on Saturday morning because she made that initial outreach. So she reached out to him via email and letter and everything. And he's going to be teaching up at Syracuse this semester because he's on leave from the Vatican. He's completed his term there. So he'll be teaching up there. So he'll be coming down, I think, Thursday or Friday.
0: Oh, it's going to be so great. Anybody that lives here locally definitely should sign up for this. So Friday night it starts, and then there's something on Saturday. So, Sister Joan, just tell us what the program is.
2: Yeah, really, Friday evening is a coming together in a prayer to, again, joining. We have a combination choir of the Sisters of St. Joseph, the Sisters of St. Dominic, to lend our voices to that. And then on Saturday, Brother Guy will give some input, and we'll have the opportunity to share on what he gives us.
1: He's going to offer a reflection, too, on Friday night. And then the Volunteer Astronomy Society on Long Island is coming to bring telescopes, and we're going to set them up on the back of our property, and there'll be an opportunity for people to look up into the heavens, and they'll guide us with that. We understand that we'll be able to see the rings of Saturn, they've told us.
0: Really?
2: So hoping we'll for clear skies.
1: Yes.
0: We have to pray for that. Skies. Yeah. And this is Brother Guy's book that he did. We also have it on our screen over there. Have you read it?
1: Yes. Yes.
0: You know, what's your hope, you know, for people to come? They're going to sign up for this event, you know. I know we talked about, you know, the creation and everything, and it's so true, you know, to look up in the sky and see, you know, that, wow, God created all of this for us. It's just incredible. And I'm assuming that a lot of that you're hoping to bring to people next week.
1: Yeah. Well, you know, we were thinking a lot about that as we drove in together. And the news this summer has been pretty tough. All right. And so this is an opportunity to really allow people to take a deep breath and find the source of their hope in the majesty of God, in the wonder of God. So that's what we hope will happen, because his whole, his work, his message is that all creation speaks to us of God. And when we look through a telescope, you know, the light that's coming at us is the light that from the past that's traveled millions and millions of miles, and that now

0: becomes visible to us. And this opens our heart to really the majesty of God, the wonder of God. So we're hoping that this can be a break for people, an opportunity to take a deep breath, realize there is hope for the world, that God is still involved in the world and will never leave us.
1: Such beautifully said, both of you. Amazing. Sister Joan, just tell everybody where they can buy tickets, register,
2: sure,
1: and everything.
2: Right. Well, our Sisters of St. Dominic have the We Move Forward Together link. But if you go to BrentwoodCSJ.org, which is the Sisters of St. Joseph website, if you look under events, you'll find it, and you can register there or go to spirituality programs and find the thing there. And then it explains more of the event, and you'll be able to register there.
1: Perfect. So excited. I think it's going to be an amazing
0: hope we
1: two
0: see you
1: days.
0: There.
1: Yes. I know.
0: Yes.
1: So I need to find a babysitter. I want to come. Sister Margaret, Sister Joan, it was such a pleasure having you. Thank you so much. And keep working together because
2: yes.
1: you guys are doing great things.
0: Well, thanks.
1: Thank
0: thanks
1: you so
0: sure.
1: much.
0: Thanks
2: Thank
0: for
2: you.
0: Having
2: All
0: us.
2: Right.
0: Keep up your
2: okay,
0: great work,
1: thank
0: too.
1: Thank you. Coming up next, I'm going to be back with your latest news from the Vatican and around the world. And Jeff and Jessica Robertson, they're here to talk about their new Great American PureFlix TV series, Jeff and Jess Beyond the Bayou. We're CFN Live after the break.
3: I am studying to be a NICU nurse to give back that same care that I received. I was born at 26 weeks and was in the NICU for 89 days.
4: There were ups and downs. There was 6 weeks on a ventilator, lots of different infections and surgeries that did not end at her discharge.
5: Even when she was hooked up with a lot of wires on her, I knew that she's gonna be a fighter.
3: The U.S. remains among the most dangerous developed nations for childbirth due to access to care, health inequities, and priority of maternal and infant health care. 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
6: After attending the March of Dimes class and hearing Lauren's story, it gave us a mission to be Brooks's number one advocate.
3: 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Join me in making a difference in the lives of families everywhere.
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1: Welcome back to CFN Live. An Italian sociologist who is leading expert on new religious movements has studied Catholic traditionalism and the Society of St. Pius X. In this interview, Robert Duncan of Vatican Access discusses the Vatican's declaration that the group had committed a schismatic act, and he shares his thoughts on what the future might hold for the movement.
8: On July 2nd, the Vatican announced the excommunication of the four newly consecrated bishops of the Traditionalist Society of St. Pius X, the two bishops who consecrated them, along with the society's priests and lay faithful who formally adhere to the Schismatic Society. For decades, the society has attracted Catholics who reject the post-Vatican II reforms and believe the Church has compromised with the modern world. But is the movement actually growing? Or has it already passed its peak? In this conversation with Catholic News Service, I sat down with Massimo Introvigne, an Italian sociologist of religion who has taught at the Pontifical Salesian University, chaired Italy's Foreign Ministry's International Observatory on Religious Freedom, and studied the SSPX for decades, to ask where it fits in today's religious marketplace, and whether it has a future. This is Vatican Access.

0: Massimo Intravigne, thank you for sitting down with Catholic News Service.
1: Thank you.
0: You have been described online as an expert on the SSPX. Do you think that that is an accurate description?
1: Well, I'm a sociologist of religion, I have written mostly about non-Catholic groups, but also about Catholic conservatives. I wrote a long essay with a colleague from University of Turin on SSPX and politics. In my youth day, I did meet and interview Monsignor Lefebvre several times.
0: The founder of the society.
1: The founder. And I've kept following what happens around this world, yes.
0: Why should Catholics in particular care about what happens to the society and what the society does?
1: Well, I believe there are two reasons. First, as the Holy Father said, a schism, small as it may be, it's also a reason of sadness for the Church. The Church would ideally keep all its daughters and son under the same large and accommodating tent. So when somebody falls outside of the tent, the Church expresses its sadness. But the second reason is, and that's of interest to me as a social scientist, because the issues behind this schism are very deep issues, which calls into question the relationship between the Church and modernity.
0: Journalists have described this as the biggest challenge of Leo's papacy. Do you think that's right?
1: No. I believe the challenge is on the other side. In the movements, I believe he's more concerned with the movements in the German Church, for instance, that with the Lefebvrists, because in the German Church, even if happily, more middle of the road voices are emerging, but surely particularly in the very powerful national organization of the laity, there are some people who are very radical in their demand for female priesthood, for celebration of same-sex marriages. These, again, are demands I believe Pope Leo cannot accept. And so there is a risk of another schism on the left after the schism on the right, which I believe will be numerically perhaps more dangerous, even if, again, even this will not be the Protestant Reformation. I believe if some people in Germany decide to split and to create a rival church who would ordain women and celebrate marriages of people of the same sex, I believe, again, maybe some tens of thousands of people, but compared to the 1 billion Catholic Church, it will not be that enormous. But it will be as significant a schism and perhaps more significant than this one on the right.
0: Massimo Intravigne, thanks for sitting down with Catholic News Service.
1: Thank you.
2: All right, our next guest traded in their life on the bayou and headed for a bold new adventure in Texas. 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
3: You know, people ask me a lot about my family and us praying, and I just don't know any other way. From a very young age, I was fishing with my grandma, and she would tell me what it takes to be a good husband one day. I can only want to do the same thing for my kids.
4: I'm thinking that there's opportunities with that new state park. 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
3: When I see God opening doors, I just want to have the faith to go through them. Lance, he's going to build these really cool destination stays in Texas.
5: This Texas idea, I mean, this is a life-changing decision. I'm willing to see what this path entails.
3: I really do feel like we made a good decision for the family. There could be some challenges along the way, but that's where I feel like you've got to trust in something bigger than yourself.
6: This place is exactly where we just need to be.

0: And that was a little bit of the new television series, Jep and Jess Beyond the Bayou. And Jep and Jessica Robertson are joining us right now from Texas. Welcome to CFN Live.
1: How are you?
0: It's so nice to have you on. We're saying Duck Dynasty. Jep, how long have we been capturing life, on television for you and you guys?
1: It's been a long time. We were making hunting videos starting back in the late 80s.
0: Wow.
1: So I kind of was always around cameras. So they've never really bothered me.
0: Oh, I love it. I love it. So this is a wonderful new series and a wonderful just new chapter for your family's life, right, Jess? Tell us about the series. And I know that to make a move like that, I can't even imagine. I'm a mom of three. I could get a little anxiety thinking about, picking up and moving to a different state and everything. But we see in the series that there was a lot of prayer that went into this before the transition. But how has it been?
2: We call it kind of expanding our roots because we come back and forth to Louisiana and the ranch. So, but while we were there and we're there for, weeks or there months at a time, kind of moving the kids with us that were still living at home, it was definitely hard to leave our other kids that were married and they have jobs. They couldn't leave just to come film with us or to even, be at the ranch to be involved in those really cool builds. But we were fortunate because we got to bring the rest of the kids and we got to homeschool during those times. And we just looked at it as an adventure. And there was a lot of prayer. We, just fully in our lives, like God, open doors, close doors where you want it. Help us to know the difference and discern. But really, it was a fun adventure. We loved having that special time out there. Not that we can't do a lot of those things here in Louisiana, but we saw like even our boys just bond in that West Texas area, just being outside together, playing, fishing.
0: Yeah, absolutely. And I got the impression, obviously, when you're there in Texas, faith, family kind of slowing down a little bit, you kind of opened you. Jep, you want to talk about that? Just kind of what did you as a dad? Now you have the five kids, you have grandkids as well. Congratulations. A lot going on, but just to appreciate also nature and God's creation and be in that moment with your family. Talk about what that was like for you.
1: Yeah. There's something kind of surreal about it because, we lost my dad a little over a year ago. And that's what he said was always wrong with the world. He was like, these kids got to get outside and, everybody's stuck on their computers. He'd always make it funny. He'd be like, you're on your computer. Because he had never been on a computer, I think, his whole life, which I think is kind of cool. And, he was lucky enough to be able to do that. But for us, like Jess was saying, we needed that for our own family. And we thought, man, if we need that, I think everybody else needs that. We should do a show that kind of highlights that. And hopefully people will get outside and enjoy what God has created.
0: Absolutely. Tell us about you're building this ranch and your hope for it.
2: Yeah, so like basically Mirador is the partnership that we went in on, and those are the unique stays. Comanche Moon is the ranch itself, and it's broken up into small ranchettes. So there's lots of ranch owners out there. Some are still for sale, but lots of people have already built or planning to build. And then Mirador is the unique stays are on a couple of those properties out there at Comanche Moon. So, you have great hiking and obviously amazing fishing and just it's a cool ass idea of you had this big ranch broken up, but it's community. It's a community ranch where you can, come have a home away from home, but still have this community sense of like leaning on each other and building relationships. And that to me is really important. Obviously God calls us to be relational. We're not supposed to be on our own. We're supposed to depend on each other, lean on each other, encourage one another. And so that, I love that aspect of the ranch, ranchette lifestyle.
0: I love that. And I know that a couple episodes have been out for some time now. Jep, what's been the reaction from your fans, from viewers and everything?
1: Got a ton of texts. Everybody seems to love it. They do think we moved to Texas. It was funny. Our son, Gus, who's on the show quite a bit, he plays football. He's really good. And then one of the dads was like, yeah.

0: You know, I got a buddy that plays at, you know, his son plays at a different school, and y'all are moving to Texas. He's so glad he doesn't have to play against Gus. And I'm like, oh no, he's still playing football. So I hate to tell you, but you gotta face him.
1: I love that. And guess what? It's football season right now, so I'm sure that's super exciting. I love it. Any other projects, you know, that our viewers can learn about that you guys are doing in the future or currently?
2: I think really just the expansion of everything out there. We're going to actually, on the season, I don't know if it's aired, but we decided to plant some roots of our own there. So we have a ranch that we bought. We haven't done anything on it, but we're excited to explore just kind of having a getaway for our family and others to come out there as well.
1: All right. Jeb, your final thought and your hope, and just tell everybody again where we can find all the episodes.
0: Well, kind of the main thing is we want people to know that, you know, Jesus is our King and Savior. And so, you know, we point everything to Him. It's probably the most faith-forward show we've ever done. And I love it because it's the most, that's the way we live. So it's very, very authentic. And I think we're just trying to tell people that's the best way to live is your authentic self, and Jesus is the answer.
1: Absolutely. Amen to that. Well, Jep and Jess, everyone can watch Jep and Jess Beyond the Bayou on PureFlix.com. Thank you so much for joining us. It was so great having you on.
2: Thanks.
0: Thank you.
1: Thank you. All right, we're going to have some more CFN Live after the break.
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1: Great guest today, right? Should I quote Monsignor? I'm all alone today. I have a feeling that this is probably the last solo show for any of us in a while, so stay tuned for that. All right, that is it for today's show. We hope you'll join us again tomorrow right after the Mass. I'm Jackie Lucas. Thanks so much for joining us.

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2: My name is Father Burke Masters. I'm the Director of Adult Formation for the Diocese of Joliet, and I'd like to talk about praying with Scripture. So I'm going to offer something that I learned in seminary that I use pretty much every day of my life as a priest. It's called the Pirate Prayer, and it's A-R-R-R. You know, the R, that's why they call it the Pirate Prayer, that acronym. Acknowledge, relate, receive, respond. And I would encourage you just to pick a few verses, maybe read the gospel of the day that we would read at Mass or one of the readings. Maybe you're reading a certain book in Scripture. As you read it, acknowledge, what am I thinking, feeling, desiring? What's going on in my heart? What's being stirred up? The first R is relate. So relate to God what you just acknowledged. You know, Lord, I'm really sad today because, or Lord, this image from the Scripture jumped off the page and I don't know why. The next R is receive. And usually this is the most difficult part of prayer. It's sitting in silence, letting God speak to us. And even though we can't hear God audibly, God's speaking to the depths of our hearts. And so God will respond even if you feel nothing. And so based on what you just related to the Lord, let God speak to your heart. And then the last R is respond. What is my response to what I've just received from the Lord? It might be praise and thanksgiving. It might be, oh, I need to forgive someone that the Lord put on my mind. I might need to call somebody that the Lord, you know, kind of prompted me to. And if you do that on a regular basis, even if you take 5 or 10 minutes a day, it will completely transform your life because the Word of God will come alive in your heart. And so I want to encourage us to start building up the spiritual muscles, if you will, of just spending time in silence and receiving from the Lord, letting Him speak to our hearts. I remember when I first started learning how to pray, I did all the talking, and silence scared me because in silence, who do we encounter? God and ourselves. And I was afraid of what God was going to tell me. And I really didn't want to face myself because I wasn't living the life I should have been living. But as I started to go maybe 1 minute, 2 minutes into that silence, I started to feel more comfortable. And I started going from being afraid of silence to craving it. And it became the most peace-filled time of my day. A very common question we hear is, Father, you're telling us to pray with Scripture, but where do I start? I encourage two different things. I would first encourage to read one of the Gospels if you haven't done that. If you've already done that, the second thing I would do is follow the daily readings at Mass. So maybe pick the Gospel or the first reading at Mass. There's a beautiful cycle that the Church gives us that allows you to, you know, just kind of follow the, whether you're in Advent or Lent or Ordinary Time, to follow the story of Christ. And so I have a Magnificat. That's one of my favorite things to pray with. It has the daily readings, it has reflections, it has different prayers. And so that would be a good guide that you can use to pray with Scripture. And so I just want to encourage you to not be afraid of silence, to not rush through prayer, not feel like you have to do all the talking. But the most important part of prayer is listening, because God is speaking to your heart. That Holy Spirit, Scripture says, is groaning within us even when we don't know how to pray. And so let God speak to you. Let Him transform your life.

Welcome to Encounter. I'm Monsignor Jim Vallone, along with Bishop John Barris, the Bishop of the Diocese of Rockville Center. The cross is one of the most powerful, enduring symbols of our faith, representing the central

0: mystery of Catholic belief, the passion, death, and resurrection of Jesus Christ. It serves as a constant reminder of Christ's love and sacrifice, shaping Catholic worship, spirituality, identity, and our life throughout history. The cross of Christ and the crucifixes in our lives stretch and deepen our intimacy and friendship with Christ. And there's many distinctive crucifixes in each of our lives that have cultivated our own life with Christ. Everything is a reminder of the cross. There's something really powerful about that. And that's what we're exploring today on Encounter. Bishop, really a great idea that you had to do this today, because really all of us have a personal experience of the cross that really does span all centuries and all time.
1: What I love about this show is the first part will be, we'll talk about the crosses that the entire world has meditated on, and non-Catholics as well, just crosses that are part of the world's imagination and consciousness. And then the second part, we'll go into, we'll ask people, you know, just giving some examples from our own lives of the crucifixes that the Holy Spirit designed in our lives that have made a big impact on our Catholic mind, heart, and imagination. And it's very powerful. I'm really excited about this.
0: I love all of that. So why don't we start with some of that so we can kind of take a look. I mean, one of the ones when we were talking about this was strong to me because it's been around, it's highly recognizable, particularly with our journey of young people, the World Youth Day Cross, which travels around the world and culminates by being present at World Youth Day, right? The Holy Father blesses this cross, and then the cross itself goes on pilgrimage with kids all around the world, right?
1: Exactly. And say, you know, the our young people are rallying about around St. Carlo Acutis, St. Pier Giorgio Frassati. You know, Our Lady of Fatima is about the faith of young children. And so this is, these types of, you know, how powerful that these World Youth Day crosses become part of the heart, imagination, and soul of all the pilgrims to these World Youth Day. And we know very, very, very clearly so many things happen to young people, vocations to marriage, understanding that they have that vocation. So many people, you know, discern and begin a vocational journey to the priesthood or religious life through World Youth Day. So that cross, what we believe about the cross determines what we believe about life. St. Paul says, I preach Christ and Christ crucified. And I think the cross is so critical, an expression of our Lord's divine mercy. And our love for the cross expands our intimacy with the crucified and risen Christ.
0: I love that. And it becomes very personal, doesn't it? I remember way back when I was at St. John the Baptist Diocesan High School, this was first kind of coming about, and the idea of one of these crosses traveling around. What we did one year is we just got very plain wood. We asked every young person in the school to sign that cross, very small. But the idea, we use it for Holy Week as a symbol to kids that we all bear a cross in some way. And we used it year to year and had more kids sign it as they came in until it literally could not fit another signature. But then it bore such significance to us, you know, that it actually found a home for years in the chapel because we all kind of have that mark of the cross. I think it was John of the Cross said, like we were created in the shape of a cross for a reason, right?
1: Exactly. And Monsignor, just think about the transition from Telecare to the Catholic Faith Network. We were doing the usual kind of branding logo, and I'll never forget being in that room with Bishop Brennan, Archbishop Perez. And we're around, you know, the marketing people and the logo people, and we say, that cross really needs a corpus.
0: Yeah.
1: And every time I see the logo on CFN, and to think about all the places, that beautiful crucifix, it just says everything about what CFN is about.
0: I love that logo, and it's going to be up on your screen, you'll see. You know, it really does, and even my friends who are in like secular business say, you have such an incredibly strong trademark.
1: Yes.
0: It's such a strong trademark with the radiating out, the four gospels around it, the mission of who we are. It really is a very strong, with Christ in the center.
1: Yes.
0: Really makes a lot of sense, right?
1: And what are the other, you know, there's so many large crucifixes, basilica crucifixes, crucifixes that are out in the open around the world that have captured the world's imagination.

0: You know, some of the others are, you know, the papal cross. I think of St. John Paul II's distinctive famous cross.
1: Yeah.
0: And he always saw the cross through Our Lady at the foot of the cross, totus tuus. Or the San Damiano in this all these years yeah. of St. Francis of Assisi anniversaries. The San Damiano cross is so critical to the Franciscan imagination and those beautiful stigmata. Talk about identification with Christ crucified, yeah. the stigmata of Francis and that San Damiano cross. All of these, Westminster Cathedral, the Cross of the Woods in Indian River, Michigan, all of these incredible crosses. Think of the crosses in St. Patrick's Cathedral
1: yeah.
0: or St. Agnes Cathedral in Rockville Center. You know, you look up and it's powerful.
1: And they're incredibly meaningful also because what they, though wood or though marble, what they have witnessed over the decades and centuries, right? I think about it at St. Agnes all the time. I remember it at Bishop Murphy's funeral, actually. I'm
0: yes.
1: thinking of it very strongly there. That like it was under that cross that the bishop celebrated mass, shepherded our diocese, ordained people, celebrated funeral masses, ordained deacons, celebrated anniversaries. That cross remains, and it's still
0: exactly.
1: there. And you know, and for you too, and for me as a young guy in 1988, standing before that cross, there's something about that that just gives it incredible meaning for us, and it comes to our lives again in many different ways, right? Like, you know, as parents get sick or something like that, that cross still embraces us.
0: And at Munzer, we could talk about St. Peter's Cathedral. We could talk about the Edicule and Calvary
1: yep.
0: in the Church of the Holy Sepulchre in Jerusalem. That is, it's the center of the universe,
1: yeah.
0: you know. But let's think about our parish churches. I want our audiences, just remember the parishes you grew up in, the parish you're now in. What is the crucifix that I can remember St. Augustine's in Larchmont, where I grew up, going, I would come in the back, and on the left-hand side in the back, there was a very big crucifix, and our Lord had blue eyes looking up, and I can see it. That is part of my soul, that
1: sure.
0: crucifix.
1: Yeah, sure.
0: As a boy coming in, it captured my imagination. It's all about the parish I grew up in, where I learned the faith, the great priests I have memories of, the lay people who inspired me.
1: It links us, right, in
0: it
1: so many
0: does.
1: Different ways. I could go back also even to the San Damiano cross. So you've been there, you've seen that, and in that chapel, you sit down. I remember sitting there, it was very, very quiet, looking at that San Damiano cross, and of course, it's incredible history, but then the many places in our lives we see that cross, right? It's all around. And matter of fact, here at CFN, we give that as part of a gift when we honor somebody. Because it's all part of that rebuild my church that we're all challenged to.
0: Exactly.
1: Something important.
0: Church reform, rebuilding the church, a new era of vibrant, creative Catholic evangelization in the era of artificial intelligence, certain fundamentals remain. All evangelization flows through the cross beams, the vertical and horizontal beams of the cross of yeah. Jesus Christ.
1: I love that. And I think, like, again, there are so many different moments when we just see that and it touches us. And I can think of so many different times. I was telling you before we started today, I was with Dorothy Day's granddaughter at a ceremony a couple of weeks ago. She had the cross, like, I didn't know what she had in her hand. And it was a cross that she got from her grandmother.
0: Yes.
1: And she said, this still brings my grandmother to me. It means so much to me. And I think that's part of it too. Like, it becomes history in our family, some of these things, right?
0: And there are genealogical crosses passed from generation to generation. This was in my grandparents' bedroom. It went to my parents. Now I have it.
1: Yep.
0: I mean, it's so beautiful.
1: How many times I've done a funeral where people choose not to use the cross or the crucifix that's given to them by the funeral home, but they choose to bring the one from the home?
0: Yes.
1: How meaningful that is, you know, that becomes even more important in a way, right?
0: It is so true. Those crucifixes that were in our rooms, in our living rooms.
1: Yeah.
0: All the different dimensions of them are so powerful.
1: Even when I was with the New York Jets, you know, all those years as the chaplain, a lot of the Jets used to carry these little crosses in their pockets, in their uniforms, you know. The other thing is, like, some of that was probably, you know, good luck charm kind of stuff. But for other guys, though, it was a very meaningful thing that they carry Christ with them no matter what they do. And that's why I have great love for people I see in the street who wear a cross. Because it's not

0: only jewelry, you know, but it's also a sign to the rest of the world that I'm a believer.
1: Exactly.
0: And I love that kind of thing, you know, it's important.
1: So true. And the cross, like the cross in marriage, when a couple understands that when they pronounce those vows, I promise to be true to you in good times and in bad,
0: yep.
1: in sickness and in health, I will love you and honor you all the days of my life through the power, the awesome, mysterious power of the cross of Jesus Christ. When married couples are, you know, have the cross, the Paschal mystery, the death and resurrection of Christ, dying individually and together to the seven capital sins, to especially to pride, ego, bitterness, lack of forgiveness, when they rise through the cross and the resurrection of Christ, marriage becomes this beautiful salt in life.
0: And I can't help but think,
1: incredible.
0: Bishop, you know, not to embarrass you, but we had our producer, our executive producer, Michelle, was married recently.
1: Oh.
0: And what did you give them as a gift for their marriage, right?
1: A crucifix.
0: How beautiful.
1: It's the whole thing.
0: Yeah.
1: It's the greatest gift you can give.
0: Yeah.
1: You know what I do? I've been baptizing a lot of grandnieces lately, and I buy a crucifix, and then, you know where I bless it? After I baptize them, I put the entire crucifix in the baptismal water,
0: wow.
1: the waters where
0: wow.
1: they were baptized.
0: Wow.
1: And that is powerful.
0: That's something.
1: And so the parents will always say, this cross was blessed in your baptismal water. I baptize you
0: wow.
1: in the name of the Father and of the Son and of the Holy Spirit.
0: So
1: amen.
0: You're creating like a spiritual heirloom there in a way that
1: yes.
0: will be preserved throughout that family's life.
1: Exactly.
0: That's really amazing. Okay, we're going to take a quick break, but we'll be back with more Encounter right after this.
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6: Welcome back to Encounter, everyone. We're talking about the importance of a crucifix and the crosses in our lives today. It's really kind of a beautiful thing. So like a little session of personal things and how these crosses have touched us. So Bishop and I both brought a couple into the studio today. This one that means a lot to me is from when I was a young boy. So this was the cross that actually hung in my parents' bedroom. And when we were little kids, my sister and I, we'd say our prayers at night. And my mom and dad would say, okay, let's go inside. And we'd say the Our Father before the cross. And then my dad would take this cross off the wall every night. It's all beat up in the back here. And we would kiss Jesus before we went to bed. So that's why the face is kind of, the copper's a little worn off, because my sister and I and they would kiss Jesus every single night as long as we were home. And this was still hanging in their bedroom right up until I emptied out their condo.
7: Let's see, your parents were catechetical geniuses.
6: Right? Think of it, right? Yeah. What a great gift, right, that they did this all those years.
7: About intimacy, relationship with Jesus through the power of the cross. As children, your Catholic imagination, the expansion of your hearts, minds, and souls by kissing that every evening. I'm so moved by it.
6: And I'll have to tell you, like on Good Friday, Bishop, when we venerate the cross, you know, when I venerate that cross, it brings me right back to the 12, 13 years, every single night, I kissed this cross before my mom and dad. You know, it was incredible. It was really beautiful. And then I think what happened is when I became a teenager, you know, they let me stay out a little later. I was like, they was allowed to stay until like 9:30 or something like that. And sometimes they'd be in bed. So then my dad, smart guy, he moved this cross to right outside their door. So I wouldn't have to wake them up, but I could come into the house, ride my bike back home, come into the house, go to the top of the stairs, say my Our Father, kiss Jesus, and go to bed. It was always ended with that. That's how the day always ended.
7: Amazing.
6: Kind of beautiful.
7: Beautiful.
6: Now, you brought some too, right?
7: Yes, this one is really important to our family. My parents were good friends with Frank Sheed, the great Catholic apologist and book publisher, author of Theology and Sanity, Map of Life, the Sheed and Ward publishing firm.
6: Big, big company.
7: And they published my father's book in 1955, One Shepherd, One Flock. So they were close to Frank Sheed, and Mr. Sheed gave this crucifix to my mother, Marjorie, and it was carved by the great English mystic, Carol Houselander. And so every one of those carvings are an expression. She really struggled with mental illness. She saw mental illness in the world as an expression of the third sorrowful mystery in the rosary, the crowning of thorns. And so, you know, in every one of these carving strokes, there's some expression of Christ crucified in the experience of mental illness. And there's a beautiful quote from the Psalms in the back that she carved, "When thou shalt go through the waters, I shall be with thee."
6: Yeah.
7: So what I love is that in England, she had this charism, having struggled with mental illness herself and, you know, discovered this rich Catholic mysticism. You know, when I read her book, The Rede of God, it just transformed how I saw Marian devotion and the cross. But priests and psychiatrists would refer some of their most struggling patients to her.
6: Wow.
7: And she had, talk about, you know, the wounded healer, talk about an instrument of the divine mercy, an ambassador of Christ's mercy. She had this way with the mentally ill and the crown of thorns that they were wearing, the struggles, you know, the agonies within our families. Wow. And all that families go through. They knew she understood them, and they did experience some dimension of healing.

0: healing through her presence. Yeah. And she gave them a path. So this one means a lot to me in terms of our family, my dear parents, Mr. Sheed, who was a great mentor to me personally and a great example of intrepid Catholic evangelization at Hyde Park in London and so many different places.
1: Where did it end up in your house? Where was it?
0: I keep it. I have it.
1: As a little, when you got it, when you were a younger guy.
0: It was pretty close to the end of Mr. Sheed's life,
1: okay,
0: you know,
1: so
0: probably in the 70s.
1: Okay, got it.
0: And so my mother had it, and so when my mother passed, I take good care of this.
1: That's great. That's beautiful. That's really nice. I have one here, too, that I brought. This means a lot to me. Now, this is not all that special looking, but the meaning behind this is absolutely incredible for me. So go to 1988. I've just been ordained a priest. It's June, and I just get to the parish. I'm at St. Mary's in East Islip, and the pastor there, Monsignor Chiara, is showing me this is where the masses are. This is how you find out what mass you have on this board. And there's a funeral Monday morning, and I'm on duty on Monday, and it's for a 17-year-old boy, Gary Carey. He was killed in a car accident, and he says, "Oh yeah, you got that funeral on Monday." So I stayed up all night. A wreck over this. Like, I thought I would maybe be able to bury like a 95-year-old man who lived a beautiful life, not the tragic teenager killed in a car accident. So I went to the pastor and I said to him, you know, I don't think I should do that funeral Monday. Maybe you should do it because I'm brand new and I don't know what I'm doing. You know, I don't feel comfortable doing this. He goes, you know, I was at your ordination the other day. He goes, and you were ordained duly a priest. You really were. It was beautiful. You're ready. And that was it.
0: What? Incredible wisdom.
1: So I did this funeral, shaking, nervous, tears coming down my own face. It was such an incredibly sad, you know, moment. And I hadn't, you know, you don't get your fastball right away. You know, I wasn't really, but, you know, I brought my heart to it. And that night after the funeral, that Monday night, the rectory, I was on duty. Remember duty, right?
0: Yes.
1: So the rectory doorbell's ringing and ringing and ringing. And I get up at 10 o'clock at night. I go downstairs. And I answer the door. It's Gary's mother. And she's got this in her hand, and she's crying.
0: Oh,
1: and she said,
0: Lord.
1: I want you to have this, because this was in his room. And I want you to have this as a reminder of that day. So can you imagine that?
0: Incredible.
1: What an incredible thing.
0: How beautiful.
1: And I never forgot that. You know, and I always pray for Gary. And I have this in my room, in my bedroom in the rectory.
0: Yes.
1: And every morning I say a little prayer for all the young people whose lives we come into through tragedy.
0: Yes.
1: You know, because sometimes that happens in a priest's life, right?
0: Exactly.
1: We get called into people's lives in tragedy. And, you know, we're there for a while, not forever, but for a while to help people kind of get through that, you know? And I always pray for them with this, you know?
0: That's wonderful.
1: Beautiful thing, right? How that
0: wonderful.
1: Is. Well, you have another, the other cross you brought, I mean, that one is the one I'm thinking about right now, Bishop, because that's from a young person too, different situation.
0: Yes, this was, you know, I was a new bishop in Diocese of Allentown, Pennsylvania. It was Notre Dame High School. The commencement exercises, out in the football stadium, beautiful day. And the principal came up to me beforehand with a young woman. She was a senior graduating. And she had, you know, they had a wonderful kind of pottery and kiln making in the high school. And this, you know, we get so many gifts, which are really appreciated. This is the one I think I've appreciated so much because I didn't get to know, but the young woman came up to me with the principal and her parents, and she presented this to me. And I just love this. In the young woman's intuitive Catholic faith, the way she carved this out, some of her own suffering shines through this.
1: Yeah,
0: and I don't know what it was,
1: but
0: it's so beautiful. For me, it symbolizes my role as a priest and a bishop, in terms of the young people of every age and presenting the power of the cross to them. Because the cross brings depth in Catholic faith, depth in intimacy with the Trinity, depth in their vocational calling, whether it's marriage, priesthood, religious life, depth in their path, their missionary path till the day that they die.
1: And that girl is probably how old? She was maybe 18 then, 17 then. So now, how old about she'd be?
0: I'm saying 10, 16. She's probably 34.
1: Wow, imagine that.
0: Yeah.
1: Imagine that. Hope she gets to see that.
0: Yeah, it'd be unbelievable.
1: Great. Now talk about, I know you were looking at your pectoral cross. So a lot of people don't even understand exactly what this is about. But there's a tremendous meaning in the bishop's pectoral crosses.

0: the crosses they wear. Sometimes you just see a chain, you know, with Bishop Barris, you just see a chain. But there's a cross at the end of that that has tremendous meaning for us, right?
1: This is very personal. Bishop Robert Mulvey, who ordained me to the priesthood on October 21st, 1989, in the Cathedral of St. Elizabeth's Parish, where I served, and where Bishop William Koenig was ordained and installed.
0: Wow, that's
1: you
0: great.
1: Know, talk about...
0: Circle of life.
1: Incredible. But... Bishop Mulvey's great friend. I did preach his funeral, which was an incredible honor. But his good friend, Father Burke, gave me this crucifix, which the bishop had. And it's a Paul VI crucifix, probably from a pallium. And it's St. Peter and St. Paul on the around the crucified Christ. And a pectoral cross for a bishop is you're following in the path of Christ. You're following the Paschal mystery, and you preach Christ and Him crucified, the words of St. Paul. Everything you do goes through the cross. And so I love the Peter and Paul archaeology in Rome. You know, the late 1930s, Pope Pius XII commissions these archaeology to find the tomb of St. Peter. And they find the tomb of St. Peter. And it makes you think that obelisk that Peter could see on Vatican Hill. He chose to be crucified upside down because he wasn't worthy of the Lord. But, you know, I loved what G.K. Chesterton said, that it was only when he was crucified upside down and was seeing the world from upside down that he could see the cross, the Paschal mystery, salvation history, his role in it, right side up.
0: Incredible, right?
1: And then St. Paul, we know, the year of St. Paul, 2008, 2009, there was a lot of, you know, there was always a sense, okay, Paul's sarcophagus is under the altar at St. Paul outside the walls in Rome, but they did very sophisticated archaeology, and they said, yes, this is where his sarcophagus is. We confirmed it. And, you know, it makes us realize, you know, how do we lose track historically of where St. Peter's tomb was, where St. Paul's sarcophagus was? Well, it's a reminder to us that these truths of our Catholic faith, we need to bring them, do an archaeological dig, bring them up to the surface of the 21st century and believe what we say we believe, that the church is the universal sacrament of salvation and that we are a missionary church and that there is the Word of God is ever new at every moment in history with a great intercession of these apostles, Peter and Paul.
0: And when you young people see Bishop Barris somewhere, ask him to show you his pectoral cross. You can see it up close like that, and he'll bless you with it too. Think of these crosses in your life and the beauty of that gift of Jesus Christ in the crucifixes of our lives. They're there. And if you think about it, they only lead us to more reflection and more connection.
1: And Monsignor Vallone, the whole purpose of our personal crucifixes was to spark in our television audience, what are yours?
0: Yeah.
1: Was it the crucifix on your dad's casket? Was it the crucifix above your parents' bedroom? You know, all those things.
0: Yeah, that we all have them, and they're all such a beautiful sign to us and a challenge to us as well. Well, we have to go, but for Bishop John Barris, I'm Monsignor Jim Vallone. We thank you for joining us. For more information on Encounter, you can visit cfntv.org. God bless everybody. We'll see you next time. I'm Monsignor Jim Vallone, and you're watching the Catholic Faith Network.

0: Too many times, Catholics leave Mass feeling as disconnected from God as they felt when they walked into Mass. That's because they never welcomed the personal conversation God wants to have with them there. If that's you sometimes, join us now for Afterword, as we seek to live in a relationship with God's Word after having heard it on Sunday, and discover for yourself the personal conversation God wants to have with you.
1: Christ in the Church, we ask this through Christ our Lord. Amen.
0: Well, Monsignor, it is so good to be here with you today. I'm so excited that you were able to take the time to be here to talk about this past Sunday's readings. And it's exciting to meet with you in the sacristy.

0: because not a lot of parishioners get to see this place.
1: Yeah, that's true. That's true, yeah.
0: And yet I bet this is a special place for you being in the sacristy. Is this a bit of a home for you?
1: Yeah, it's of course, it's our vesting area. Mm-hmm. So we enjoy the opportunity to get ready for Mass and liturgy, sacraments here, and get our vestments prepared for whatever feast we're celebrating that day. So, yeah, this is like, it is like a second home for the priests. So, yeah.
0: And we're here with you today because you just served the 9 o'clock Mass, and then you're going to serve a funeral in a little while.
1: Yeah.
0: And it was the most convenient space, but it also is a homey space. Well, what's that like for you to go from one Mass to another? And these are different Masses. Yeah. To go from a daily Mass to a funeral, how do you do that?
1: With a lot of years of experience.
0: You know, the one thing that I've enjoyed as a parishioner, but also as a staff member here at St. Andrew's working with you, is there's just, and you have an even keel about you. Like, you don't seem to get too high. I mean, because there have been some exciting things that have happened, yeah. But you don't seem to get too high. And then there are challenging things, and you don't seem to get too low.
1: Right.
0: I think I know what I would attribute some of that to, because I know you have a degree in psychology. But what do you attribute that to, that ability to kind of not get too high or too low as a priest?
1: Well, we had a professor in our theology class who used to drum it into us that the two extremes are to be avoided in your life. No matter what you're doing, always go for the middle. You know, the middle experience, the middle feeling, the middle emotion. And I found that really helpful to follow that, because it keeps you on an even keel. It keeps you sensible about what you're doing. It keeps you aware of the various things that you're going to be encountering. So the more settled I am, the better is my celebration of the Mass.
0: I'm impressed, too, when I learned that you have a degree in psychology. Could you explain how that came about and how that's impacted your priesthood as well?
1: So it worked out beautifully, because I did a lot of counseling in high school, a lot of counseling with priests and even sisters and seminarians, and it continues on. I just did a presentation for Father Chalinsky out at the seminary. Once a year, he invites me to do a presentation about the pastoral use of your degree with your ministry, and I love it. It's great. It's a great experience. So it's ongoing, yeah. And I'm always using it one way or another, and it's helped me a lot to be confident in ministry. It really has, you know. Yeah. So,
0: yeah, I would imagine it would bless your priesthood, and I love these kinds of sit downs, because in a homily, you're not going to talk about that kind of a background, but I think it just helps us understand you and kind of how you have that even keel in the midst of things. And you know, that's really connected to this Sunday's gospel. You know, one of the passages that struck me this past Sunday was when Jesus said, "You will hear of wars and insurrections. Do not be terrified." Wow, you know, like, I think of all the things that we get afraid of, those seem like valid things to fear.
1: Yeah.
0: War and that word insurrection, and those words are tossed around today, right? People think that the scriptures don't have anything to do with our world today. Well, you turn on the news, that's what we're seeing.
1: It's exactly. It's the reality of life, really. I mean, it's always been, for as far as we've had human beings, we've had those kinds of things happening, and they happen, they're devastating. And then people survive it, and then things get better. You know, anytime, I forget what it was recently, there was something that I got scared all of a sudden. It might have been something when I was driving or whatever. And I just stopped and I said, wait a minute, you know, this is not the end of the world. It's not the end of your life. Yeah. Stop and consider all the good stuff that's happening in your life, you know, which tends to downplay the bad stuff, you know. So, yeah, the bad's always going to be there. I mean, instead of focusing on the evil, if we focus on the good, we're focusing on God, you know. So,
0: You know, I remember in college, so I was an English major with a concentration in creative writing, and my master's is in theology.
1: Yeah.

0: but I remember reading Paradise Lost by John Milton. It's this epic poem about the battle between good and evil, between Satan and God. And Satan, he does these terrible things, and it seems like he wins. And then God takes that terrible thing and makes something better come out of it.
1: Right.
0: And then Satan takes that and makes, you know, messes that up. And then God makes something even better.
1: Yeah.
0: And then that leads all the way up to Jesus Christ and the death of God's Son. And then God makes something even better, forgiveness for our sins on the cross and the resurrection.
2: Yeah, and I tell that to people when I'm preaching too. Don't be upset or concerned about what's happening at the present moment with good or bad in your life, because these things don't disappear instantaneously. They take their time to work through your life and your emotions and your ability to handle the difficult things. We all know situations that we were dealing with that seemed incredibly impossible, incredibly devastating, and then all of a sudden, could be 6 months later, could be 10 years later, we're back on track. You know, as long as we have that trust in the power of God rather than the power of evil. I mean, I think, unfortunately, because of all the evil that we see, and we see more than we ever did because of media and all the way we communicate so quickly what's going on in any part of the world, we can get scared. People get scared. I don't watch the news ever anymore. No, I mean, there's no point to it.
1: Yeah.
2: It's all bad. It's all tough. It's all difficult. And why do I want to watch stuff that's going to make me more worried, more frustrated, more scared? No, you don't need that. So you turn to something good, you know, the gospel or some something on a video that, you know, will lift up your spirits, you know, and it works. It works.
0: And I feel like what Jesus is saying in the readings is that the news is always going to be the same. There's going to be bad things, and still don't be terrified. There's something greater happening. If God just exists, and the people listening or watching this, that's all they believe, is that there's a God out there in the midst of all these bad things, well, then something great is happening.
1: Sure.
0: Even in the midst of those terrible things that are very real.
1: Yeah, yeah.
0: And I think it's when you look from that eternal perspective that you can see wars and you can see insurrections and you can have peace. I think when you don't see life from the eternal perspective, when you see wars and insurrections, you'll never have peace. And it's funny, Jesus at the end of the gospel, he says, and I underline this too, he says, and some of you will be put to death, but not a hair on your head will be destroyed. And I'm thinking, okay, Jesus, like, what are you getting at? And it hit me. What he's saying is death isn't the end.
1: Right.
0: Not a hair on your head will be touched. Like, your soul, you're going to be okay. Like, even death is not something to be afraid of if you're living with God now.
2: Well, you know, that not a hair on your head will be, you know, I haven't had to worry about that for a long time, you know. when you think of what Jesus went through and the terrible torture and suffering and masochistic treatment that was given to him and then suffering, nailed to the cross. When you think of all that and what comes out, what ends up? A glorious resurrection of Jesus in his fullness of glory. And he did that so we would understand that's what, no matter what happens to us that's bad, negative, harmful, sinful, health problems, it's all going to be okay, because this is the end product here, you know, resurrection. So,
0: you know, I was talking to some Catholics last night at a local parish. I was invited to speak there, and I said, you know, the Bible says that love, joy, and peace are the result of one thing, and everybody wants love, joy, and peace, right?
1: Yeah.
0: and then that's why we want a nice house. That's why we want financial security, because we want peace. We want love. We want joy. But the Bible says that love, joy, and peace are the fruit of the Holy Spirit. Not the fruit of wealth, not the fruit of popularity, not even the fruit of success, but the fruit of a relationship with God.
1: Of course.
0: And I think that's what Jesus is getting at. You know, your peace is not tied to the circumstances around you.
1: Yeah.
0: Your peace is tied to me. And like we say, like we hear at the Mass, It's my peace I leave with you. It's

0: my peace that I give you, God says, which is so different than what the world could offer.
1: Yeah, I think what he also wants to teach us is, you know, that the negative stuff that we live through is only a way of appreciating the good. Because we wouldn't know what good is without comparing it to what bad is, you know. So we go through difficulties in our life and trials and all kinds of things, even sinfulness. We can learn from all that there's a better result from suffering through that. I mean, I always tell people, you know, you worry about your past sins. Why? It's done. You can't do anything about it now. Be sorry for it. Confess your sins, and it's gone. But some people can't. They just can't buy that. You know, no, I have to live with this terrible thing I did. Why? Right. It's, you know what I mean? Why live your life with something that wasn't good when you don't have to have it, you know?
0: And if the cross is real, I mean, if you believe in God, then the cross is real. And if the cross is real, then that was taken care of on the cross. Once you confess it and you receive forgiveness, he died for it.
1: It's the thank God. To me, I love all the sacraments, but reconciliation to me is the great gift that he gave us.
0: And I think for a lot of Catholics, there's this tension, and some of it's appropriate, but there's a tension in our relationship with God because we see that, well, he's perfect, and we're receiving the Eucharist, and he's perfectly present there, and I'm a sinner. And I think sometimes we feel this undue tension and guilt and burden because I think we don't know how good the good news is. You know, we say, Lord, I'm not worthy to receive you, and we're right every time, but he still comes into our lives because of his word, because of what he's done on the cross through his son for us. And and salvation is a gift of grace. It's not salvation isn't the fruit of my own perfection because I'm not perfect. It's the fruit of my willingness to welcome grace, the undeserved, unearned love of God that helps me be reconciled to God. I can be forgiven and then changes me, you know?
1: And that makes our whole life very real, because that's exactly what it is.
2: You know? And that's what the cross is.
1: Not to be down about ourselves because we're sinners, but to be hopeful that we can be lifted out of that.
0: Well, and that's what the cross is. It's permission to allow ourselves. It's permission to have a relationship with God as sinners. You know, I was given a talk the other night, and I showed them my passport that I used to go to Uganda. And I said, I'm not Ugandan. I have no right to be there. But with this passport, I have permission to go. And that's exactly what the cross and grace is. We don't deserve heaven. It's this perfect place. We don't deserve to receive the Eucharist now. But the cross gives us permission to have a relationship with God as sinners. And that's the good news. With that good news, there's a joy, you know, and a freedom to be honest with ourselves about our mistakes, to be honest with the wars that we're experiencing, and to not be terrified, and to be joyful, and to realize we're going to be okay. You know, we're going to be okay.
1: There's one of those famous priest stories that spreads around forever, and we're never quite sure if it's a real story or a made-up one, but there's a class was getting ordained in the cathedral, and the priest, the young man in the group, goes up and kneels before the archbishop, and this goes way back, and before the archbishop puts his hands on his head for the ordination, the guy looks up and says, "Don't ordain me, I am not worthy." And the archbishop said, "Neither am I. Kneel down." And
0: There's this passage, when I came back to my Catholic faith in earnest, I was reading the diaries of St. Faustina, which were just very compelling to me. And at one point she says to Jesus in these visions, "Lord, I'm not worthy of all of this." And you're thinking, "Oh shucks, Jesus is a nice guy. He's going to say, everyone gets a trophy, you're worthy." And Jesus says, "No, Faustina, you're not worthy. But don't let that stop you from receiving the graces I want to give you. And all the more, receive them for others." And I tell that to parents all the time, because sometimes parents will think, "Well, I'm not worthy of this relationship with God. My kids are going to go get First Holy Communion, and that's great for them, but I'm not worthy." And the truth is we're not worthy,

0: go get the undeserved grace anyway, and all the more, go get it because you'll be a better parent to your kid. Yeah. And your kid will have more grace in his or her life if you go get the grace too. And I just think that's so urgent. They say that for people who go to church today, Monsignor, they did a study about 10 years ago, but among church-going people, they have some things in common. 17% went to a youth group when they were kids. So that's good. Youth, please come to youth group. About 50% had a mother who practiced the faith. Yeah. So a mother practicing the faith is even more powerful than a great church experience. Yeah. And then 77% have a father who practiced the faith, which tells us that the most important thing that you can do for your kids to have more grace in their lives is for you to have more grace in yours. Yeah. And that you don't have to be worthy. You just have to go get it. It's there for free. It's undeserved.
1: I remember just a couple years ago when I was receiving my first Holy Communion, second grade.
2: Just the other day.
1: Yeah, just the other day. And we were all lined up. And those days you had to fast totally, completely, not even water before you received the Eucharist. And this was First Communion. And so the nuns had covered all the water fountains in the hallway of the school, and so I'm dying of thirst, you know, and I have to have a drink of water. So when no one was looking, I went over and took the thing off the fountain, and I took a sip of water, and she came, "Michael, what are you doing?" I said, "Oh, sister, I have to have some." I guess I can't receive communion then. And she said to me, "Do you think God's worried about a sip of water? Come on. You're all right," you know. So, you know what I mean? So it's just a matter of how we look at our actions, not to promote any actions that are sinful, but if we do, we do, and we get forgiven, you know. God always wants to forgive us, no matter what. So, yeah. I mean, I often think, you know, why I was called to be a priest. I had no clue that I was being called in high school at all. And all of a sudden, boom, it came. Yeah. And I'm thinking, I can't do this. I'm not, you know, worthy enough to do a priest ministry and all that. But I went and tried. And in that process of discernment, you know, Jesus was telling me that, yeah, you're a sinner, so what? Look at all the guys I called, the first 12 apostles. You know, they were all not saints either, you know? So it's all a reassurance of, I think, trusting in God's love for us, no matter what.
0: Yeah, I agree. I'm convinced that if Catholics just knew how good the good news was, churches would be overflowing. It's just that simple. Like, I think most Catholics know they should have a better relationship with God. I think deep down we all know that. Yeah. But I think sometimes we're afraid to step into that because we say, well, we're not worthy. But but as Jesus said to Faustina, it's not about worthiness.
1: Right.
0: It's just about willingness to let his grace in. And his grace can forgive anything. There is no sin that's more powerful than the cross of God. Yeah. I mean, that's crazy. Yeah. And there is nothing that you could have done that could ever stop God from loving you. The question is are you going to go get that love? Are you going to show up to receive it? And I think the biggest, someone said to me recently, the most important thing to do to succeed in life is just show up.
1: Yeah.
0: And I think the same thing's true with God.
1: Yeah,
0: just, maybe you haven't been to Mass for a while.
1: Yeah.
0: Just show up and exactly. Start the conversation. Or you haven't been to confession for a while. Just show up.
1: Yeah.
0: And God will do great things.
1: It's not that hard.
0: Yeah.
1: You know, it's just a matter of letting go, freeing yourself up. One of the most extraordinary experiences I had was counseling a couple who were going to break up and have a divorce. And of course, the reason was the husband had an extramarital affair. And so, but they had counseling, and then they decided not to break up, but to forgive, and then to continue to grow in their relationship so that they could figure out why this happened in the first place. And they stayed together, and they're still married, beautiful couple. I thought, wow, that's a real image of God forgiving us for no matter what we've done.
0: Yeah, you know, it's so funny. I think so many times we think of good Catholics and holy Catholics, and we think, well, it's just

0: They're sinless people. They never made mistakes. But I think good Catholics are people who've dealt with wars and insurrections and terrible situations and had God's peace has carried them through it. I think that's being a good Catholic. I think that's being a saint. Not the white picket fence where everything works out. Because that's not real.
1: Now, being a good Catholic isn't always pretty.
2: That's right.
1: You know what I mean?
2: That's right.
1: But it's certainly, it's a way of life that is real and also doing God's will no matter what. I mean, that's why, I mean, the simple things of our faith are not very hard to do.
2: That's right.
1: You know, they're really not hard to do, following the commandments and the teachings of the church. That sometimes they're difficult to understand, but once you understand what they're doing for you, you know, people don't see that. They think, oh, you're putting restrictions on me. You're cutting out my freedom. No, we're enhancing your freedom when you lift the bonds of the junk that's holding you down. You know,
2: you're more
1: that's
2: free.
1: Being a good Catholic, trusting that the junk is not bringing joy at all. You know. One last thing for me, okay?
2: Sure.
1: I don't know if you're ready or not, but
2: I'm ready.
1: A close friend of mine now with the Lord, priest, and he had a lot of illness towards the end of his life, a lot of terrible, riddled with arthritis and pain and all that. And so we were talking one day. I said, you know, Dan, how do you deal with all this? He said, well, he said, I'll tell you. He said, it's like an opportunity to, you have the bag of life that you carry around with you all the time. And you open that bag, there's a lot of junk in there, a lot of stuff that's weighing you down. And illness, okay, so it's illness, it's part of life. And he said, I just unpack it and I make that bag as light as I can so that I can travel to the kingdom without heavy baggage. And I said, wow, that's a great image, you know. So what's in my bag that I have to empty out, you know, type thing, yes.
0: You know, it's a good reminder. A lot of the war and tumult that we experience in our own lives is often stuff that we're putting in the bag.
1: Of course. We hold on to stuff, you know, we're like hoarders of bad stuff.
2: That's right.
1: Isn't that terrible?
2: That's
1: I mean, when you think hoarders of bad stuff.
0: And we were made to be just the opposite. We're made to be vessels of grace.
1: Did you ever talk to a hoarder?
2: Yes, it's tough.
1: Sad. Why are you holding on to all this stuff? There was a priest that, well, I didn't know him well, but he's in a friend of mine's rectory. Mm-hmm. He saved every magazine, every newspaper. When you walked into his room, there was a narrow path from the door that got to his bedroom and to the bathroom. Everything else was totally stacked up with, why? What are you doing with all this, you know? So, but that's the way some people, they like to hold on.
0: Yeah, and we hold on to a lot of things. We hold on to physical junk.
2: Yeah.
0: We hold on to spiritual junk.
2: Yeah.
0: We hold on to sins that we've already confessed.
2: Yeah.
0: And we hold on to personal junk.
2: Oh, yeah.
0: And I think that comes from our human desire to want control. And I think the cure to that is just giving God control and saying, God, you know what? I put everything in your hands from my own salvation. Here I am. Heal me and save me to my relationships with my family and friends. Here are my mistakes. You could deal with them. And he's a great savior. And he wants to deal with that. And we just have to, like you said, just open that door and let him in.
2: Yeah.
0: And he'll do the rest. He'll do the rest. Like Mother Teresa had this great quote. She said, only welcome him into your life as you are, and he will do the rest. And to me, that's grace and that's Catholicism in a nutshell.
2: Oh, yeah.
0: Let him in as you are,
2: and
0: he'll do the rest, even in the midst of wars and insurrections.
2: Yeah.
0: Don't be terrified.
1: Well, I mean, it's been going on forever, number one.
2: Yeah.
1: And it probably won't end until the world ends, you know. So that's part of our humanity and the way this sin involved with our lives. So whether it's physical war or, you know, bombing of property and all that, or whether internal difficulties or whatever it might be, they're all wars to be fought. And how strong are we to take on the battle, you know?
2: That's right.
0: That's right. Yeah.

0: And I think just to realize that, you know, Father Pankos told me this the other week. We were talking, and he said, if we wait until we have our lives together to let God in, well, we're going to wait till we die. We're never going to have it all together. And he said, just let God in, and God gets it together in time. And if it takes time, it's okay. God gave us a lifetime.
1: There's no time involved with God, number one.
2: Yeah.
1: So we have to give that up, too, you know. Stop trying to meet deadlines or start, you know, a priest friend of mine is always worried about getting something done, you know. I said, come on, you know. It's time that you have, not enough time today, you'll have more tomorrow. So, you know.
0: Yeah, I've been surrounded by a lot of conversations. Maybe it's because it was All Souls and All Saints Day recently, but a lot of conversations about death and a lot of things that made me think about what will be really important to God when I die. And look, I think I do some nice things for God. We make videos and those are nice, and we do all these great things. But I feel like Jesus just said to me in that moment of prayer, like, those are nice, Dan. But the things that matter the most to God are even simpler than all those great deeds. It's just, do you love me?
2: Yeah.
0: And love the people around you well? And when you die, that's all that's going to matter.
2: That's
0: and everything else is just junk.
2: Right.
0: You know?
2: Exactly.
0: Yeah. Well, I'm going to end us in a prayer. Oh, and then at the end of the prayer, if you would give us your priestly blessing,
2: sure.
0: That would be beautiful.
2: Sure.
0: Because I think there are many Catholics out there who are scared to let Jesus in while they have mistakes. But this is, maybe pray with us, and this is a chance to let Jesus in. And in the name of the Father, and the Son, and the Holy Spirit, amen. Lord God, your word says that you are good to us, even when we're not so good to you. And that's the nature of grace. Help us, God, to have the courage and the willingness to let you in while we don't have it all together, and to know that you are good enough to want to have a relationship with us while we don't have it all together. And then finally, God, in the midst of this busy world where there are wars and insurrections happening on so many levels and so many places in our lives, help us to realize that we don't have to be terrified because we have you, and help us to make the time to have you and to have you at the center of our lives. Amen.
1: Thank you. Thank you, Dan, for this opportunity to chat about faith issues. I mean, to me, that's extremely important for anyone to be able to understand more the faith that we practice, and the faith that we need to improve is always, I think, improved by good sharing like this. So thank you for this opportunity. I appreciate it. And I also extend a blessing, a great privilege for me, a sinful, normal human being, to be able to, in God's name, impart a blessing, especially with the Eucharist, especially in the sacraments. But so I bless all of you who are watching this chat, and I extend that to you and to your families and to all the people of God and to those who need to come closer to the Lord and strengthen their faith, in the name of the Father and of the Son and of the Holy Spirit. Amen.
0: Thank you, Monsignor.
1: There you go. You're welcome.
0: Thank you for making the time between Masses in the sacristy here at St. Andrew's. What a joy. Too many times, Catholics leave Mass feeling as disconnected from God as they felt when they walked into Mass. That's because they never welcomed the personal conversation God wants to have with them there.
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0: Can't you just feel it? The conflict is becoming apparent in our culture. It reminds me of those words of John Paul II. We're now living in the final confrontation between the gospel and the anti-gospel, between the church and the anti-church, between Christ and the antichrist. And if we don't choose to know God's word, to believe God's word, and follow God's word, we're going to be a sitting duck for all kinds of confusion, all kinds of disorder. Those are really important choices that people have to make.
1: And these choices are difficult. Who am I going to marry? What kind of life am I going to live? How am I going to raise my kids? What am I going to do with my time, my talent, and my treasure?

0: Make a choice today. Jesus says to each one of us, I came that you might have life and have it to the full. The question is, do we want it?
1: Hello, friends, and welcome to another episode of The Choices We Face. I'm Pete Burek, sitting in for Ralph Martin today, along with a host that you know well and love, Peter Herbeck. Peter, welcome to the show.
2: Thanks, Pete. It's great to be here.
1: So as we were praying about what the Lord might want us to talk about today, we were both drawn to Romans. And in Romans, Paul says, "For I'm not ashamed of the gospel. It is the power of God for salvation for those who believe." And as we were talking about that, one of the things that marks Renewal Ministries and this show is that we're not ashamed of the gospel. We really believe it. But what is Paul trying to communicate with that passage of like, it is the power of God for salvation, the gospel is?
2: Yeah, so the gospel is the good news. He calls it another place, the good news of God, for the gospel, the good news about Jesus, the good news about Jesus's passion, death, and resurrection on the cross. Through that reality that's proclaimed in the gospel, that Jesus has conquered sin and death, that he's risen from the dead, he's at the right hand of the Father. All glory now belongs to him. All power and authority belongs to him. He's the one who dealt with the sin problem in his death on the cross and the shedding of blood. And so the gospel is what gives people access to the facts of salvation, the fundamental fact, which is a person and what he's done for us for the sake of our salvation. So that's really at the heart of it.
1: And at the heart of it is then to receive that and then to believe it.
2: Right.
1: It's the power of God for salvation for those who believe. And maybe that's where the sticky point is sometimes. Sometimes it's a lack of the proclamation of the gospel in a way that is compelling and spirit-filled and the fullness of all that God has done. But then throughout the church's history, there are those who believe and those who don't believe. And at the core of each of our individual walks with the Lord is that kind of fundamental question, like, do you believe this?
2: Right. A key part of Romans and really the whole Christian reality is the issue of faith. And that's responding to the word, responding to the gospel that's being proclaimed. Faith being really kind of seen on two levels. One is accepting the truth. For example, even like something like the creeds that we confess. We affirm each one of those elements of the salvation story. That's one dimension of faith, but the second and most important or very important dimension of faith is a surrender of your whole life and trust to what's being proclaimed to you. So in the core message of the gospel of the person of Jesus and how he saved us, and he's come to save every single one of us, when we hear the gospel, respond to it, the kind of faith is a faith that's St. John Paul II described as total and radical from the outset. That is, we're not perfect when we say yes, we're still sinners now moving toward the Lord and receiving the gift of salvation and moving with him. But the point the Holy Father was trying to make was that he wants us to be able to understand is when you hear the gospel, the full truth of what Jesus has done for us and the offer that's being given to us of salvation, escaping eternal separation from God, entering into the kingdom and the family of God, what it requires, what it calls for is really the total response because of the total gift that Jesus has given of himself for us. The right response to it is a yes that we go all in on as persons right from the heart. And our whole enterprise now is we belong to him. That's kind of one of the terms that you see in the New Testament that I'm no longer my own. Paul says, you know, in the life I now live, I live by faith in the Son of God. That's really what it's about. And it's not just like, oh, Paul, that's good that you made that choice. You know, like that's the way you're living your faith. That's the way for all of us.
1: Really. That's the expectation of the church that when the gospel is preached, the power of the Holy Spirit will move in our hearts for those who have open hearts and convict us to then profess that Jesus Christ is Lord, right? Nobody proclaims that Jesus is Lord without the Holy Spirit. And so it's not just like, as you're saying, it's not just like an intellectual pursuit or it's not just something that I kind of only reason my way into. There's a supernatural activity happening that allows us to even kind of bridge the gap between what our mortal minds and reason might allow for to a story, a full story, the gospel, that kind of is a little, I don't know if I can use this word, a little bizarre, isn't it? It's a little kind of crazy when you think about what has God actually done? Wait, he took on human flesh? This was his plan to come and become one of us? And then not only to become one of us, but to then die for us? Like, where in the history of mankind would we ever conceive of a God who would die for his creatures? You know, so there's like this, or as Paul calls it, a foolishness, right?
2: Right. Foolishness or folly.
1: Folly, yeah.
2: You know, in the Greek

0: term there. We were enjoying it before the show is Moriah, which means moron or moronic. You know that to the world, to the mind of the world, to the pride of man, the pride of mind, the idea. Well, for Jews who would say, how is it possible that a Messiah would be crucified? A dead Messiah doesn't really register. It's not real. You know, mm-hmm. It's absurd to think it. And then the Greek wisdom is, how could the gods, same thing, how could a god die on the cross in defeat?
1: Right.
0: It's crazy, you know. And so Paul then turns it back on them and reveals the irony, sort of like there's an ironic reality there that through the folly of what we preach, yes, we do preach gladly, yeah. the reality of a crucified Messiah who rose from the dead and began the new creation in him. And Paul says that this gospel, as it's preached, exposes the wisdom of the wise. It's God's, people who call themselves wise, excuse me, and it's God's plan, he says, to reduce to nothing those who think they're something. Those who are assuming you can save yourself by your own decisions, by your own resources, by your own smarts, whatever it might be, there is no other way than this. And it requires the proud human mind to be humbled, mm-hmm. you know, and to receive revelation from God. Mm-hmm. And that revelation is, you know, that gospel that's being proclaimed. And this is helpful to know if you're ever in a situation where you're sharing this with other people. It's not just your ideas and your thoughts. It's God's idea. Mm-hmm. And it's an idea, the proclamation of the gospel and the reality of the message that is animated by the power of the Holy Spirit. We're consistently reminded by the church that the first agent of the church's mission is the Holy Spirit. Mm-hmm. And his first job is to reveal the glory and the majesty of Jesus to the human heart and what he's done. There's a beautiful passage in 2 Corinthians chapter 4 that touches on this beautifully. It says, beginning in verse 1, it says, therefore, having this ministry by the mercy of God, he's talking about the ministry of preaching the gospel, we do not lose heart. We have renounced disgraceful and underhanded ways. We refuse to practice cunning or tamper with God's word. There's a lot of tampering with God's word that's going on today.
1: Yeah, that's a real problem.
0: Yeah, it really is. But Paul's like, no, we take it directly from the Lord. We don't try to change it. We don't try to tweak it. We don't try to soften it. We're giving what we have received, he's saying. Then he goes on, he said, but by the open statement of the truth, we would commend ourselves to every man's conscience in the sight of God. That's one way to describe evangelization. Mm. We are making an appeal. By the open statement of the truth, we would commend ourselves to every human being's conscience mm. before God. And even if our gospel is veiled, so if people aren't seeing it, he says, it is veiled only to those who are perishing. In their case, the God of this world has blinded the minds of unbelievers to keep them from seeing the light of the gospel of the glory of Christ, who is the likeness of God. So what you see is evangelization and the preaching of the gospel is spiritual warfare.
1: Yes.
0: Because our senseless minds have become darkened, Paul says, you know, and that we're under sin. And the light of God has come into the world. Jesus said, I'm the light of the world. Mm-hmm. He who follows me will not walk in darkness, but will have the light of life. And so Paul is saying in this gospel, this unique declaration of who Jesus is, the way through that darkness and that spiritual warfare is a work of the Holy Spirit, again, who animates that word and sort of clears the field and makes it possible for people to begin to see. It's a miracle that we can really see and grasp. And then Paul goes on, he says, for what we preach is not ourselves, but Jesus Christ as Lord. Let's say it together. Jesus Christ as Lord. Lord, right?
1: Amen.
0: He said, this is what we preach. This is the center of all the church's preaching, this simple declaration. And then he goes on to say, with ourselves as your servants for Jesus' sake. So here's the dynamism, friends, of what happens in the Spirit. For it is the God who said, let light shine out of darkness. Where'd that passage come from? You remember? God said, let light shine out of darkness. This is in Genesis, right?
1: Yeah,
0: in creation.
1: Right.
0: So he's saying the very creator who said this, he said, for it is the God who said, let light shine out of darkness, who has shone in our hearts to give the light of the knowledge of the glory of God that is shining on the face of Christ. Hmm. So what does that mean? What's the point there? Number one, he's not a dead Messiah. He rose

0: from the dead. And he's the only source of salvation and hope for the human race. And what we see by the grace of the Holy Spirit and the power of the gospel, what we see is the glory of God is now shining on a human face, radiating from a human face. We're a race of people that were made for glory, but we fell from glory. And Jesus has come to raise us to glory, the glory that he shared with the Father from all eternity. And now it's fully, you know, radiating from a person, Mary's son, Jesus, who's now alive and he's the Lord of all, and he wants to give this life to us. That's the new creation, the new humanity, the life of the kingdom. And the only way to access it is through the gospel. God wants the whole human race to hear what his son has done. The Father wants everyone to see what Jesus has done, to bend the knee, because he now, you know, he humbled himself by becoming obedient even unto death, death on a cross, right? But God highly exalted him and has given him the name above every name, that the name of Jesus, every knee will bow, every tongue will confess to the glory of God the Father, that Jesus Christ is Lord, the very thing Paul's talking about here, mm-hmm. you know? Mm-hmm. It's just so precious, and it's a miracle. And this reality of the Holy Spirit revealing the person of Jesus to us, that intensifies throughout our spiritual journey. But I think one of the things when we think about sharing this with other people, you know, we're often afraid, you know, I don't know what to say. It's actually kind of simple, but we need to learn how to trust the power of the Word of God. You know, St. Paul had great confidence in its power.
1: Yeah.
0: So
1: yes,
0: that's something we can have as well. It'll help embolden us to be able to share it with other people, because it's not my persuasion. It's not the fact that I'm super articulate or whatever. The gospel has its own power, mm-hmm. and it's God's power that's mm-hmm. revealed in it.
1: Yeah. One of my favorite stories in Acts to highlight this is when Paul is brought before Festus and Agrippa, and they kind of give him space to defend himself and kind of share his testimony. And he basically shares the gospel. Unfiltered. He doesn't try to accommodate that to these people that he's speaking to. He doesn't try to figure out, what's the best strategy to reach them?
0: Yeah.
1: You know, it's just simply like, this is who Jesus is, and this is what he's done in me. And then it ends, Paul ends with, and he needs to do it in you, O Agrippa and Festus. And their response is really interesting. It's like, they go, Paul, are you crazy? You want us to believe this? And Paul goes, yes, I do.
0: Yeah.
1: I want everyone to believe this, so because
0: bold.
1: This is for everyone. But it's that confidence of Paul recognizes that he doesn't have any power to convert a heart. The gospel does for the hearts that are going to respond in faith. It's not Paul's job to convert the heart. It's Paul's job to be a witness and to be a bearer of the truth with confidence, filled with the Spirit, and to give the invitation. To say, do you want to believe this? Because so often the way our light goes dim or our salt goes flat is we might personally believe all of what you just shared, Peter. But then when it comes time to kind of bearing witness to it to the world, we hesitate, we hedge our bets, we do this whole kind of accommodation to think, well, the world's not quite ready for this. And the fact of the matter is the world kind of isn't ready for it.
0: Right.
1: That's the whole point. Like the world is in darkness. We were ourselves once in darkness. So those of us who are walking in the light, the only way for the light to do what light does is to shine brightly, not shine dimly, to shine brightly. And the way it shines brightly is through our faith, confidence, and being filled with the power of the Holy Spirit.
0: Yeah, that it exposes the dynamic, which as you're describing it, just thinking about the dynamic that's going on in the world, the biggest thing that's going on in the world is not AI. It's not your football team. It's not whatever. The biggest thing going on in the world until the Lord comes again is the battle between the two kingdoms, the kingdom of light and the kingdom of darkness, for the destiny of eternal souls. And there's really only every human being's an eternal creature, and everybody's going someplace when they die.
1: Right.
0: It's one of two places, right? And it's the gospel that opens up heaven and opens up the light and makes it possible for us to become children of God, as John said. And so the reason the fearful apostles, prior to Jesus' resurrection, were so transformed is they totally believe what we've seen, what we've heard, what we've declared, what we declare to you, what we've touched, the eternal life that was with the Father has appeared to us. Mm-hmm. He's alive. And their fear went away. And they understood their destiny. They understood where they were going. And they understood the nature of the fight and what was what the spiritual fight, the spiritual combat that's going on.

on, you know? And so this gospel is the thing that answers, the core gospel answers, you know, the fundamental question of the sin problem that leads to the death problem. You know, it's like Ephesians chapter 2, you know, it says, you know, you, while you were dead in your sins, you know, and you he made alive when you were dead in your sins. That's Christian anthropology. That's the human condition. So you go, how do you go from death to life? Through the gospel, mm-hmm, and the grace that comes through it through baptism.

0: The final judgment's coming. Mm-hmm. And so how do you, and it's a particular judgment when we die, how can we live in peace, you know, and be ready for that moment? It's the gospel. It's the person of Jesus. It's entering his church. It's being baptized. It's receiving the sacraments. You know, that's really the heart of it. And the issues couldn't be bigger. And so today, Pete, there's still a lot of blushing at the gospel that goes on with people even in the church. It's like, you know, a little embarrassing. It's too simple. It's too fundamentalistic. But the world still, you know, some of the brightest people in the world that are driving, still driving the culture are people who just think, you know, it is absurd, really. I mean, it's a consoling myth for people who need it, but we're living in the real world, man. And that's not it. And so it's a similar expression. It'll always be there because the pride of mind is there. That's the battle we have as human beings.
1: Right.
0: And the idea that we can somehow save ourselves or that we're good enough in our own condition and the wisdom we've chosen for ourselves and the path we've created, that's enough. That's all I need to be. And that's, and no, you're actually dead in your sins, just like you and I were, apart from baptism, mm-hmm. you know, and yeah. receiving the gospel.
1: Well, and as the world, I think we can say this with great assurance, the world will always consider the gospel to be folly.
0: Mm-hmm.
1: Like that the kingdom of darkness is never going to go, oh yeah, you're right. Thank you. That makes sense. So it shouldn't come as a surprise to us when the world considers what we believe to be foolishness or to be a consoling myth, as you described it. And one of the things that I think is one of the great powers of the church is to be able to live in that beautiful tension of being like a little child, where we just are totally enamored with our Father, believing exactly what the Father has told us about who we are and what we're made for and where we're going, and allowing the Spirit to move with great wisdom, great understanding, great teaching of 2,000 years of really, really smart people diving into this and being able to bring out deeper and deeper understandings of the truth. And so we walk in this beautiful kind of blessing of being both a little child and being filled with this God's wisdom to be able to navigate these different challenges or questions or whatever. So the church is, in some ways, like the strongest she can possibly be when she is both totally humbled before the Lord. Everything we have is from you. This is foolishness. This is folly. And totally confident that what we're proclaiming has the power to change lives.
0: Yeah. No, very good. And there's, in some way, Pete, what you're saying, there's nothing new under the sun.
1: Yeah.
0: Really, right? I mean, it's essentially the same. It's ironic. I was listening to an interview with Elon Musk and a couple of the top AI guys, and they were talking, and he was lamenting in the context of this interview that you know, watching the political collapse that's happening in the West and the troubles that are going on and the fact that, you know, there's a crisis that, you know, people aren't having babies anymore. It's like he makes a big deal. He said, look, this is a terrible thing. People should be being married and having babies and stuff. And he said that the reason people don't do that anymore is they've lost hope. Hmm. And he goes, you know, Christianity used to fill that, he said.
1: Wow.
0: What we need to do is to make sure that, you know, the reason we have so much mental illness and so much depression and so much disorder and the rest of it is people don't have, he essentially said, he didn't use this phrase, but a consoling myth. Mm. He said, you have to have a story, which is his story about we're going to Mars, we're going to the cosmos. He said, you have to be able to get up in the morning and have a big vision of that's compelling enough to get you to care about life.
1: Yeah.
0: But he didn't. I just wanted to yell at him, Elon, it's still Jesus. You know what I mean? There is no hope, freedom, and way of, there's no consoling myth the human race can create that's going to solve the deep sadness in the human heart, the death, the spiritual battle that we're in the world. It doesn't matter what kind of technology we create or how dazzled things can be. It's just not going to matter ultimately. And the signs are everywhere, you know, that the lack of the will to live and to carry on life is part of what St. John Paul II and others have called, you know, a culture of death emerges when the light of the gospel begins to go dim,
1: right.
0: When people no longer are believing it, living it, and having the hope. And where do you find the hope? On the face of Christ. Second Corinthians, the glory of God shining on the face of Jesus Christ. Faith helps us understand the reality of the new creation, and he's the one who swallowed up death and victory and began this new creation. And it's the only way out for the human race. So,
1: well, and I think one of the scandals that we're living through is that the church, which is the body of Christ on the earth, which should be radiating Jesus, which would be

0: bringing Jesus to the world to be the vision of hope is in many places just as hopeless as the world. Like, too many of us at different points in our life have lived no differently than our neighbors. We're every bit as shaken by the political story. We're every bit as concerned about the kind of the cares and concerns of the world. And we're not only are we not proclaiming the gospel in a way that's compelling, but we're not living in harmony with what we proclaim. And so part of what I think all of you watching, one of the challenges we want to give you today is to really imbibe in this, to sit in this, to stew in this message, and allow the Holy Spirit to transform your heart and your mind so you actually start to think differently. So that as you think differently, your mind is transformed, you start to live differently. And as you live differently, then not only are your words a witness to the world, but your actions are as well. Because if people aren't seeing hope in the church, well, then it's no wonder that they're not gonna find it anywhere else. So if they're not seeing hope in the church, but the church isn't just this stodgy institution, they're not looking at a building and getting hope. They're looking at Peter Herbeck and saying, wow, Peter navigates life differently than the people around me who don't have Jesus. So there might be something in this folly.
1: Yeah, again, you know, what we were saying earlier, Jesus said he's the light of the world. Then he turned to the apostles and he said, you're the light of the world.
0: Right.
1: You're the light because you're carrying the light of truth that of who Jesus is, and the world needs it. So the last few years in particular, I have been drawing a lot of grace from Paul's letters and Peter's letters, the beginning of the letters that they have there, because it's amazing. The people they're writing to in all these circumstances, for the most part, small band of people mm-hmm. in a gigantic pagan, you know, Roman Empire that's requiring people in some places, you know, to burn incense to the emperor as a god. They've lost most of everything. You know, they've been marginalized by their communities. They don't have big time money, resources, wealth, all that. And some of them are being martyred.
0: Yeah.
1: And they're joyful. Peter's saying, he looks at them and he's saying, you're going through all these trials. As in 1 Peter, he says, you're going through all these trials, but what characterizes your life is joy. Is joy, is genuine joy, not happiness, not happy feelings. And so I'm always challenged by them to say, look at what the power of God, this is what the power of God looks like. It is easy to be discouraged about what we're seeing in politics and finance and the culture at large and what's happening. It is, if you stare at it too long, but they're not surprised by it. They weren't even surprised that they were getting martyred. Mm-hmm. You know what I mean? It wasn't like, hey, wait a minute, God, why is this happening to me?
0: Yeah, where'd you go?
1: I become a Christian.
0: Yeah.
1: Like, why am I not being blessed? You know what I mean? And Peter's pointing out they're being radically blessed. And it's not just a thought that they keep in their head, but it's a lived experience of a body of people who have fallen in love with Jesus Christ. And they totally believe what has happened to them and the word that they've received. And they're living it in communion together. They're living the life of the sacraments in the church. And they're willing to die for him. And they're willing to suffer. For him, for this, and the saints are the same way. They're the bright light for us in history. So glad the way the church presents to us again and again the lives of the saints, because it's possible to see how far in this world you can go if you surrender to the gospel, mm-hmm. the way Paul did, the way the apostles did, and the saints did, what God will do in our own lives, and we'll be the light that he's really calling us to be. We got one shot. We got one life to do it.
0: Yeah, and we need to respond when the invitation is given.
1: Yeah.
0: So just with a couple minutes we have left, I wonder if you could just lead me and the rest of us. My heart's burning, and I hope others who are watching are also burning. Maybe just a simple prayer of giving our lives to the Lord, responding. Because again, what does the scripture say? When the gospel goes forth, it always bears fruit.
1: Yeah.
0: Amen. And it always comes with an invitation. Even if you've heard it 1,000 times, or this is the first time you've heard it expressed this way, there's an invitation right now, even through time and space and across the TV screen. So Peter, could you lead us?
1: Thank you. So brothers and sisters, the name Jesus means Savior. So what he wants to do, he loves you, he wants to come to you, and he wants you to give him your sins, to repent, to turn to him. Jesus is the Christ. He's the one who gives to us the gift of the Holy Spirit that allows us to be born again and to live a new life. And he's the Lord. He wants us to come and live under his authority. So let's pray. In the name of the Father, and the Son, and the Holy Spirit, amen. Lord Jesus, we pray for every person who's watching today. Brothers and sisters, let's each make again today, or maybe for the first time for you, to say, Jesus, I'm sorry for my sins. I give them to you. I ask you to come to be Lord of my life. I want to follow you. I want to be your disciple, and I want to be light in the world.

0: world. In Jesus' name we pray. Amen.
1: Amen. Well, thank you, Peter. This was fun. Praise God.
2: Hey, I'm Taylor.
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6: I'm Amy Grant, and I want to talk to you from my heart about the heart. 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

0: Mary's Meals is a simple, practical work of love carried out in the name of Mary, the Mother of Jesus. 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
2: 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They impact me. I'm proud of the work that I'm doing.
3: There's been dramatic results in our kindergarten classroom this year from having a foster grandparent.

services are often affiliated with the Blessed Mother and the Rosary. In fact, in the 15th century, the Rosary was known as a rosarium, rose garden, a bouquet of prayers. Today, we will crown our Blessed Mother and offer our prayers through the Chaplet of the Divine Mercy and the Living World Mission Rosary. To quote Archbishop Fulton Sheen, the power of the Rosary is beyond description. Now, it is with great joy that we crown Our Lady of Fatima as Queen of the Most Holy Rosary and of the whole world.

0: Look at Jesus, who is looking back at you. I adore you, Lord and Creator, hidden in the most blessed sacrament. I adore you for all the works of your hands that reveal to me so much wisdom, goodness, and mercy. O Lord, you have spread so much beauty over the earth. It tells me about your beauty, even though these beautiful things are but a faint reflection of you, incomprehensible beauty. And although you have hidden yourself and consecrated your beauty, my eyes, enlightened by faith, reaches you, and my soul recognizes its creator, its highest good. My heart is completely immersed in prayer of adoration.
1: Please join me in praying the act of consecration of the family to the divine mercy. O Jesus, you showed us your infinite compassionate love by exhausting the very last drop of blood and water from your body. From this day forward, with full confidence, we entrust our family to your divine mercy. We abandon our past, our present, our future. We place into your wounds all our wounds, which are caused by lack of love, understanding, and trust. Jesus, expel Satan and all evil from our families. Free us from the consequence of sin, and protect us from further harm. Heal our wounds. May our families learn to venerate your divine image, that they will never perish, but experience your loving mercy. Amen.
2: Contemplate the rays and graces of the divine mercy flowing down upon all families. We will now pray the Chaplet of Divine Mercy and remain standing.

0: For Jesus, I trust in you. 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Our Father,
1: who art in heaven, hallowed be thy name. Thy kingdom come, thy will be done, on earth as it is in heaven. Give us this day our daily bread, and forgive us our trespasses, as we forgive those who trespass against us. And lead us not into temptation, but deliver us from evil.
0: Amen. Hail Mary, full of grace,
1: the Lord is with thee. Blessed art thou among women, and blessed is the fruit of thy womb, Jesus. Holy Mary, Mother of God, pray for us sinners, now and at the hour of our death. Amen.
0: I believe in God, the Father Almighty, Creator of heaven and earth, and in Jesus Christ, his only Son, our Lord, who was conceived by the Holy Spirit, born of the Virgin Mary, suffered under Pontius Pilate, was crucified, died, and was buried. He descended into hell. On the third day he rose again from the dead. He ascended into heaven and sitteth at the right hand of God, the Father Almighty. From thence he shall come to judge the living and the dead. I believe in the Holy Spirit, the Holy Catholic Church, the communion of saints, the forgiveness of sins, the resurrection of the body, and life everlasting. Amen.

0: Mary and Joseph created a loving home for Jesus. Let us pray for our families while we welcome the Holy Spirit to bathe us in divine mercy as we offer prayers to the Holy Family.
1: O Lord Jesus, in the home of Mary and Joseph in Nazareth, there you grew in age, wisdom, and grace as you prepared to fulfill your mission as our Redeemer. We entrust our family to you. O Blessed Mary, you are the mother of our Savior. In Nazareth, you cared for Jesus and nurtured him in the peace and joy of your home. We entrust our family to you. O Saint Joseph, you provided a secure and living home for Jesus and Mary, and gave us a model of fatherhood.

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1: Holy Family, we consecrate ourselves and our family to you. May we be completely united in a love that is lasting, faithful and open to the gift of new life. Help us to grow in virtue, to forgive one another from our hearts, and to live in peace all our days. Keep us strong in faith, persevering in prayer, diligent in our work, and generous towards those in need. May our home, O Holy Family, truly become a domestic church where we reflect your example in our daily life. Amen. Jesus, Mary, and Joseph, pray for us.

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10: It's what is God doing in me, in the church, in us, and what I hear. And so the daily devotional has been very confronting to me into my life and how I am. I haven't written it like a program. I haven't written it in advance. It's like, what is God saying? What's the current word? What's he saying? What's he doing in me? And there was something I was really confronted by this week. And if you listen to the daily devotionals, you'd have heard me talk about a bit of this. And it was from the book of Deuteronomy. Now, the book of Deuteronomy is the story of Moses telling the people again after 40 years in the desert who they are and what God's called them to. See, because you remember the people of Israel were in Egypt for 430 years. God gets Moses. He calls them out. God says, I'm going to take you to a land that's flowing with milk and honey. He walks them up. They walk up to the promised land. He sends in 12 spies. 10 come back and say, we can't take the land. We can't. We want to go into a land that's just unoccupied and our future is fantastic and we don't have to work for it. But a principle of the Bible is that every one of us who has a promised land has to fight for it. You want a better life? You want a better marriage?

marriage, you want a better whoever you are, better way of seeing yourself, you've got to fight for that. Principle of the scriptures is it just isn't given to you on a plate. Look at the lives of the saints, the holy men and women of God through history. You want to be and be able to say, I'm standing before God. You've got to fight for that place where you say, I'm standing before God and what he's asking of me. And so 10 of them say, we're not going to go in. All the people get corrupted by listening to what was said, that we couldn't take the land. And so for 40 years, God walks them through the desert around and around. And as we know, everybody over 20 died in the desert. And the only ones who got in into the promised land eventually were those who were 20 and under at the time that God invited them to go in, and Joshua and Caleb, two of the spies who said, yes, we can take it. They're the only ones who got in. So everybody else was now, you know, that if they were 20, 40 years have gone by, they're now 60-year-olds. And anybody that was born in the desert, the maximum age 60. But then you've got these other guys, Caleb and Joshua, who are a lot older. Yeah? And so they get ready to cross into the promised land for the second time. And Moses brings them all right up to the River Jordan, and they're ready to cross into the promised land. And the book of Deuteronomy is reminding them who you are, telling them who they are before God. And then in chapter 30, verse 15, it says, he says, see, I have set before you today life and prosperity, death and adversity. He says to them, everything I've told you in which would become called the book of Deuteronomy, see, I've set before you everything today that is life and prosperity, what you need to do. If you follow these things, you will enter in and you will experience life and you will experience prosperity. But if you don't, I've presented to you what also will be death and adversity. So see, I have set before you today life and prosperity, death and adversity. Verse 19, it says, and I call heaven and earth to witness this against you today, that I have set before you life and death, blessings and curses. He says, I'm calling heaven and earth, everyone, all of heaven, all of earth, to witness to the fact I've told you. I've told you that if you do these things, you will experience life. But I've also told you if you don't do these things, you'll experience death and adversity. And then he says to them, and I feel this as a father, as a dad, when I've talked to my kids, when they've come to me with ideas, and sometimes their ideas are really good, and sometimes their ideas are a bit crazy. You know how all of us at some stage in our lives have all thought of wild things to do, and with the hindsight, you'd have stopped and gone, don't do it. And people with wisdom stop and go, yeah, I wouldn't do that. But and I remember, I've had this thought at times when I've talked to my kids and I've said this to them, choose life. And Moses says to them, choose life so that you and your descendants may live. Loving the Lord your God, obeying him and holding fast to him, for that means life to you and length of days, so that you may live in the land the Lord swore to give your ancestor Abraham, to Isaac, and to Jacob. What's he saying? He's saying to them, he says, choose life. Do what you have to do. Be who you have to be so that you would experience life. So your choice, everybody. I've said it before you now. And we know Moses dies. He doesn't enter into the promised land. But he tells them to choose and to do what they have to do. Now the church comes along. The church comes along and says, we're going to give you this season for 40 days. And you know at the end of this season what's coming. There's the death of Jesus where sin is overcome and the opportunity of eternal life and heaven is given to us. And the church says in Lent, choose life. Choose life. Choose life. Choose life. Choose life and prosperity. But you could just continue to ignore what the King of Kings and the Lord of Lords, the Father who sent the Son to die and rise, you can ignore that and not allow that. And you can just continue to live in death and adversity. You can. And the church comes along and it says, are you who God is calling you to be? That's why it's such an intense season of repentance.
of turning.

Not feeling bad. Me, when I was young, I was raised in the family, and I've told this story before, but I've got a different reason for telling it today. My mum and dad migrated to this country. They came from a place due to political issues, had to leave a country. When they left, they weren't allowed to take anything out of the country, any savings, money, nothing. They left with nothing. And they eventually get here, and they turn up with nothing, which is not uncommon when so many people do that. So many people do that when they travel from other countries. I can see some of your heads nodding. And you travel from other countries and you come with nothing. And my dad already, mum and dad had already started having children when they arrived with nothing. And it affected my dad deeply. And if you know my dad, he was an awesome man, a wonderful man. And I remember one day he's sitting me down, and this is a talk he had, I think, with all of his sons. There were five boys, and I think we all got the same talk. And I've talked to some of my brothers, and they all talk about getting the same talk. In the last few years, we all got the same talk. And the talk was this: son, you know, life is uncertain. Life is uncertain. This is what you should do with your life. Get a job. Get a job that's secure. Get a job, say, with the government, because that's what I've done, son. Get a job with the government. And when you finish school, do a bit of study. And then after you finish that, get a job in a place that's secure. And then probably one day you'll get married. And then save up your money and just stay there and be safe. Don't, you know, be safe. And then you'll probably have some children, and then maybe you'll need to expand your house, and you'll do that at some point in time. And he said to me, he said, and then you'll go on some holidays, maybe a couple of times, go on holidays through your life. And he said, along the way, save for your retirement. And he said, that's life. That's it. And I bought into that when I was young. I thought, well, that's it. You get a job for somewhere that's safe. You do a bit of study, get married, save your money, have kids. And all my brothers talk about it. But what I didn't bank on was this, was God. I didn't bank on the interruption that God can bring. You know how God can talk into your life? So God comes along. I've had the big talk with Dad. I kind of buy that because he was kind of my hero. I buy that. That's all I'm going to do. And then I hear the Lord say to me, hey, Bruce, I want you to proclaim the gospel to the ends of the earth. And you'll be alone. And I want you to risk everything you've got. And I want you to risk it over and over and over. And I want you to sit your children down, which we did. And I want you to say to them, we could give you money to give you a better life, but we're going to give that money to others so that they would know Jesus. And so you're not going to have the holidays that other kids have. You're not going to have the same stuff that others have. You're not going to go on the holidays that other people go on. And you're going to watch other people have far more than you. And you're going to have to keep risking your home and the live with the possibility that you could lose everything immediately, but so that another person could come to me. In other words, I want you to risk everything. So here's my earthly father saying, son, security. And my Father in heaven saying, do you trust me? Because what's the issue of Jesus in the desert? The issue of Jesus in the desert and the three temptations, the temptation is one of trust. Do you trust me? Do you trust me that you don't have to turn those bread into stone. You don't have to make a spectacle of yourself in order to get people to believe. You don't have to have power. Do you trust me that I have it? Do you have it? Because that's the story of the desert, of Jesus in the wilderness. And so here's my earthly father saying to me, and I'm conditioned into this thought, security. And then God starts saying to me,
live with the possibility you got nothing.

Bruce. And that even the little you have, you may lose. And watch everybody else have more than you. And be able to do things that you can't do. And see, there's two mindsets there, isn't there? And they kind of clash, don't they? See, what's repentance? Repentance is the changing of mindset. And sometimes we're so conditioned into what we have that we can't see. That we can't see that there can be something different. Repentance is a movement away from that which we know to that which God calls us to. And so Lent is the question, it asks us the question over and over and over, are you being who I asked you to be? That's why it's so hard. And the things we give up, the things we give away, all those things are these prompts and reminders to keep the church, in its wisdom says to us, to interrupt the settledness of who I am. I mean, Rosemary and I could use our home and just lock it up and say, we're not going to have anyone ever come and visit. And yet God said, open your doors when we were younger, bring young people and they'll destroy all the few things you've got. And they did at times. You know? Like it is this change that Lent is seeking. And so we are called to live with a degree of trust. And now in Mark chapter 1, verse 15, it says this: the time is fulfilled and the kingdom of God is near. Repent and believe in the good news. Right? The time is fulfilled and the kingdom of God has come near. Repent and believe in the good news. Now, when we read this verse, we often we read it just as one, but we actually meant to read the two phrases that are there, right? The time is fulfilled. The kingdom of God has come near. That's the first phrase. Therefore, because it has come near, repent. Therefore, believe and believe the good news. That's the story of Lent. Lent, what it's asking us is to remember that Jesus is coming, the kingdom is coming, the Father is coming, the Son is coming. Do you believe that you are called to live in the kingdom? If you do, change the way you think, change the way you behave, change the way you act, and believe. And believe. Believe. So to repent, it means to change the mind in such a way that your direction changes. It means reorientation. It means to turn because something greater has come near. Leave it on the screen. It means to change the mind in such a way that your direction changes. It means a reorientation. It means to turn because something greater has come near. Repentance is not groveling, oh God, I'm bad. It's not that. It's about alignment with what God wants. And so in Lent, we're called to pray more. We're called to be more mindful of God. We're called to be asking this question, am I doing what God asked of me? And if I'm not doing that, why am I not doing that? I found this probably the most brutal Lent I've ever done, and we're only in week one. I'm ready to rest. Because I find myself asking the question, Bruce, have you done what I've asked? And I've had to say to the Lord, I do a lot. A lot of people would say I do a lot. But in my heart of hearts, I know the Lord is saying to me, there's more to do in me. Repent means to change

the mind in such a way that your direction changes. It means reorientation. It means to turn because something greater has come near. See, because when something draws near, you cannot remain facing the opposite direction and still receive it. If someone comes behind me and they're going to get

and I'm looking forward to meeting our hosts and all the people that are there, and it's going to be a great time. We are going to have an online mission that will be for everyone around the world, that people will be able to participate in around the world. We wrote the Daily Devotional Prayer Book, and we did that somewhat separately to the Daily Devotionals, so that the Daily Devotionals would be able to have this prayer focus, and people would be able to do that as well. We are giving these messages in a series that come out every Sunday, because we, in every way and across all of what we're doing, the question is this: are you who God called you to be? This week I met with some people who said to me, you know, you're expanding Impactors, and your whole plan is to expand that. Can we help you? Can we help you? And they said, but if we help you, there'd be some conditions. And initially I thought, oh, I don't like conditions. You know how you don't like conditions? You know, you always want freedom. You always want to do what you want to do. Yeah, you know what that's like? And yet, and I felt like the Lord said to me, there's more people to reach, Bruce. But the only reason you can reach them is if your heart is converted. In our community prayer that we pray all the time, Lord Jesus, give me and every member of my church community a hunger today to see all people encounter you as their personal Lord and Savior. Lord Jesus, give me and every member of our church community a hunger today. In other words, what am I praying? I'm praying repentance. Can my mindset change? How many of you have worried about people in your work, at the shops, in society, who don't know Jesus? How many of you have hungered for them to know Christ when you drove past here? How many of you gone and bought a coffee and sat in a cafe and just thought, I wonder how these people could be reached? Might change your mind. I made a decision, just something I did for me, and you don't have to do this at all, because if you're younger, you'd say, why do you use paper when you can just use your phone? It's because I'm old. You know, I made a decision. I've got business cards, and I made a decision that wherever I go, even when I go to the shops, no matter where I go, I'd carry one, simply in the event I met someone somehow and they needed Jesus and I was ready. And even around the house when I'm watching TV, I have it in my pocket. So I don't know who I'm going to give it to in the house when I'm the only one there. And Rosemary, hey, Rosemary, do you need Jesus? You know? My point is very simple today. Repentance means changing your mind and doing the hard work this in these next few days of asking, am I who God called me to be? And if I am not, what do you need to do? Let me just make a comment to all those who are retired. I've hung out with a few retired people lately, not that I'm retired, but I'd like to be retired one day. My wife tells me it'll never happen, but I'm going to do it one day. I'm going to be retired. Retired people excuse themselves from the work of God because they say, I'm too old. What could I do? What do I know? Well, you can pray. But I just want to say this to you, to be confronting. You're not excused. You're not excused from being who God's called you to be. You might be 80 years old and you didn't do what you believe God called you to do. You've got now, you can turn to him and repent and say now. Mary Magdalene was possessed by a whole pile of demons, didn't do what she was meant to do. She repented. Zacchaeus, he lived a life up to then of not having him. He repented. Now's the time. You're not excused. You're not too old. You're not too slow. You're not. And for young people, the challenge is a different challenge. Because for young people, the challenge is the one that the devil, Satan, gives to young people. You've got time. You've got time. You've got time.
You remember when you

younger and you used to think, just, oh, I'm only 35, I'm only 40. I'm only 20. I got time. Yeah, remember? And that's an excuse. What Lent is about and what this message today is about holiness. It's about coming to be who God calls you to be and to be challenged by it at the beginning. I pray that Lent is difficult for you. I pray that you experience pain. I pray that you would be confronted by who you are in comparison to an all-holy, pure God and what he's asking of you. Oh, I don't mean that in a way of wanting to see anyone go through pain, but you know what I mean? It is to be confronted with this call, because I hear the Lord saying to me, well done, good and faithful servant. Well done, Bruce. But there's so much more, and you've not done it all. Now, come on. Come on. Lent is the church saying to us, come on, let's be who he's asked us to be. And maybe for some of you, maybe you're married to a wife who doesn't believe, or a husband who doesn't believe, or you've got kids who don't believe, and you're all alone. Well, you have the privilege to put them all on your back and to raise them to God in prayer and to be a living witness in the midst of that to a life that is amazing. The church won't change unless we change it. The world won't change. And the world will never change enough until Jesus comes back. So, in summary, repent and ask yourself the question in your prayer every day this week, am I who God called me to be? And whether you've given up a chocolate bar, or you've given up TikTok, or you have decided you're not going to swear or use words you shouldn't, or you've decided that you're going to get up and you're actually going to do the dishes every day, whatever it is, every time, stand up and say, Lord, what are you saying to me as a reminder to be holy? Lent is about holiness. It's about coming to God and saying, I am who you're calling me to be. And let me finish with this one thought. Every one of you here and in all of our sites and even those who are online, we don't do Christian living alone. We do it with others. Ask yourselves the hard questions. Talk with others. Invite people to sit at your kitchen table, in your lounge rooms, in your sitting rooms, and share your life together. Be deliberate to find people to share your life to, and not to talk about the goodness of the day, but are you being who God calls you to be? Lay down the barriers and be holy. And you can't do it alone. I have learnt to look for people who will help me walk more deeply. And I have most certainly made the decision to walk past people who are half-hearted because they don't help me love the Lord more. For me, I minister to people who are half-hearted, but I can't be called on by a person who's half-hearted. Does that make sense? Not in the same way. Find someone who's chasing after God. If you've got a home, invite some people here to your house during the week. Say, come over for dinner. Don't even make it that hard. Come over for a coffee. Be deliberate. Take the time. Go to someone's house, even if it's with someone. Go and have a coffee with someone in a cafe, even if it's on the phone, if that's the best you can do. And share your life and share the question. Am I the person God called me to be? Yay, nay, and these are the things I need to do. In other words, these are the areas where I need to repent. Loving Father, we pray that as the church brings us into this season, where it reminds us again to choose life and not death and adversity, that you're coming. Allow us, Lord God, to experience you. Come on, Lord. Allow us to experience you and to stand in the place you've called us to be. And Father, we make this prayer in Jesus' name through the power of your Holy Spirit. Amen. Hey, thanks for being with us. I'll see you next time. And don't forget, wherever you are, God's never ever far from you.

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0: Hello, and welcome to our program, Where God Weeps, a program in which we speak with church leaders from around the world to the situation of the Catholic Church, especially in areas where she suffers discrimination or persecution. Archbishop Peter B. Wells is the Apostolic Nuncio to South Africa, Botswana, Lesotho, Namibia, and Eswatini. Archbishop Wells, a native of Tulsa, Oklahoma, has served in the Vatican's diplomatic service since 1999, and in 2016 was posted to South Africa, where today he serves these five countries. The task is not without its challenges. Africa today, especially sub-Saharan Africa, confronts poverty, corruption, violence, and migration. To tell us more about the role and the challenges facing the Church in Africa, it's my privilege to welcome His Excellency, Archbishop Wells. Your Excellency, thank you for being with us here today in our program.
1: Thank you, Mark, for the invitation.

0: served in the Vatican's diplomatic service since 1999, but as an American from Oklahoma, what was your first thought when you got the posting to come to Africa?
1: Well, I actually was very excited in many ways. I realized the challenges as I had worked here before. I had been posted in Nigeria from 1999 until 2002.
0: So it was not unfamiliar to
1: you? Not unfamiliar, at least Western Africa. I had never been in Southern Africa as we are now, and they're two distinct realities in many ways. However, when I was in the Vatican for many years, I worked in a section and I followed African questions. I was kind of the African desk and I followed Asian questions as well. So I was already aware of many of the concerns that are prevalent here in Southern Africa. So for me, it was a happy surprise, I would say.
0: What is it to be an apostolic nuncio? What does it mean?
1: Well, a nuncio, you know, is a twofold job in many ways. The first thing is the nuncio. The word itself means one who announces the good news, the gospel. So we are sent by the Holy Father as his legates with a twofold function. The first thing we do is we are accredited to local governments. The Holy See, which is a sovereign entity subject to international law, also has many, many diplomatic missions. So we have a number of ambassadors throughout the world. I think we have about 102 right now. So I'm accredited as an ambassador, just like any other ambassador of government, from one government to another, to talk about our areas of social of concern, our areas of mutual agreement, even sometimes our areas of maybe a little disagreement where we think maybe we could do better one party or the other. So that's my first job. My second job is as a nuncio, you are also sent to the local church to be the Pope's interlocutor between the local church and the Holy See, and especially with His Holiness, our Pope. I always like to say that what that entails is we bring back, we bring to the local church the hopes, the visions, the prayers, the concerns that our Holy Father would have for them locally. And at the same time, we take their hopes, their concerns, their challenges back to our Holiness, who at times can help them address on a larger stage what they may be facing on a daily basis.
0: Would you see your role as more of a brother to the bishops or as a father to the bishops?
1: I think that I think for all of us today, especially for people in leadership in the church, we are called to be brother as a bishop. You're also be called to be father as a bishop, but sometimes you're called to be the son as well. We should never think that we can't learn from them as well. And one of the things that I have found, especially from living in Africa for these many years, is that the bishops have a lot to teach me, and they have taught me a lot. But also the lay people and the religious, they also acted as parents to me and told me ways we should go, even chastised me at times. But that's all good. I think that's a way of forming better leaders in the church.
0: Your Excellency, you come from an American background, an American cultural upbringing in the American Catholic faith. How would you describe and what was it that you appreciate or what is it that you appreciate in the African faith?
1: You cannot help but come to Africa and be, in a sense, a bit overwhelmed by the enthusiasm of the faith here and also the youth of the church. I mean, yesterday we were in a crowd of about 4,000 to 5,000 people, and it was filled with young people.
0: Yeah, it was amazing.
1: Is something we don't often see in the Western world anymore, but you certainly see it here. And because of that, I think that's part of where the enthusiasm comes for. And there's also a huge thirst to be part of the church, to understand why the church teaches what it teaches, to engage the church. People here still, when they go to Mass on Sunday, they may spend the entire day there. This is kind of the highlight of their week. So we have a lot to learn from what Africa has done and is doing vis-a-vis the faith, and also that they never take it for granted. There is never taking their faith for granted, and it permeates every level of their life. They have no problem with talking to anybody about their faith.
0: I want to stay a little bit with the question of faith. Would you say that the faith in Africa is still like a fire?
1: You have to realize that, I mean, the faith has only been on the continent near a couple of centuries, really, for all practical purposes, even though there were missionaries in the 1600s, but it was never really firmly rooted.

0: So you really have, over the last 200 years, a real explosion of the faith in Africa. So as in any first experience of Christianity, as we saw throughout our early history in Christianity, they're suffering from the same problems. They also have the same zeal that you often see. We also have the Pentecostals here, which are rapidly expanding, who have a much more emotional view of religion than maybe you would in the more institutional churches. What I do see, though, is that there has been an interesting balance in Africa, where you are seeing ever more the institutional church, the intellectual tradition of the church, very much rooted. You see a very good education or developing education among our seminarians and priests. At the same time, they have not lost the enthusiasm. The enthusiasm is still there.
1: Your Excellency, I want to turn now to some of the challenges that we see very evidently in Africa. And it strikes me that Africa is one of the richest continents on the planet in terms of natural resources. And yet most Africans don't see the benefit of these riches. In fact, the economy seems unable to leave this position of extraction, transport, and sale of raw materials. Is the African economy trapped?
0: It's very worrying what is going on right now, and I see it in this way. Unfortunately, I think the very negative effects of the colonialism, which is still very prevalent in the African continent, and what is still present there, and it has created an idea that Africa is still a commodity. It's not a partner. And as long as there's this idea that an entire continent or groups of people are a commodity, you're going to have exploitation. You're going to have the problems that we see going on every day. And it's going to be very difficult to exit this. What we need is on the part of the international community, a much larger engagement with Africa, seeing them as partners, and that they have much to offer, not only in resources, but also human resources, intellectual resources. I mean, the people here are extremely talented. They have a type of wisdom, too, that they can offer to us that we don't often see in our own cultures anymore. They also have a certain values, respect for the elderly, things that we have maybe taken for granted or let fall aside. And I think we have to be very cognizant of that and listen. We have to take a posture of listening with Africa. Instead of telling them what to do, maybe we need to listen to them. Another point that I would like to make regarding this idea of commodity is that we do have, and colonialism in particular, we still have a problem with colonialism, and Pope Francis has spoken to this many times. We have an ideological colonialism which is going on right now.
1: How do you mean?
0: And this is where certain countries come in, or even institutions come in, and they, if you do not accept certain ideologies, then they will restrict certain assistance. And this is a very big problem.
1: Binding food aid, for example, with...
0: to certain positions of the international
1: ideological
0: community.
1: Positions.
0: Ideological positions. So we have to be very careful about ideological colonialism, because they should also have the ability as people and as countries and as nations
1: to determine
0: own. What is important for them and the values that they want to continue to hold.
1: I want to touch a number of issues, so I'm hoping we have enough time to get through all of these, but there is, as we've spoken, economic, but there's also social and political issues, particularly corruption, youth frustration, and finally violence, all which result in poverty and displacement. I'd like to start first with corruption. Why is there such a climate of corruption which seems endemic throughout all of Africa?
0: First of all, my reaction to that would be corruption's everywhere. We have lots of corruption in the West. We may call it different things, but we have a lot of corruption. I think sometimes there is an imbalance of concentration on corruption in Africa. And I think maybe sometimes it's unfair.
1: How do you mean?
0: I think because I think there is a reaction on the part of the West sometimes because of what we see here, that we fail to look at the log in our own eye because of the splinter in our brother's eye. So I think we'd be careful about that. Okay. There are huge problems with corruption here, absolutely. A lot of it, I sometimes think, is related to the framework of governmental systems here, where you have a parliamentary system where parties stay in power for many, many, many years. And as we all know, that when you have that kind of a situation at times, that can lead to corruption. There's also a lot of money involved with the type of resources that we're dealing with here. And I think there have been what I would say immoral practices in business where they tempt people to become corrupt in order for a payoff, in order to have rights for extraction, et cetera. So this is also something that has to be dealt with. It's a far more complicated problem, I see, than just looking at one particular country or one particular continent. There are safeguards we can put into place, but it takes years to build up this ethic and this idea of what it means for transparency, what it means for good governance, et cetera. One of the things I think is very important is to, I see this happening in four areas particularly. First of all, I think you have to be very careful about them, making sure that institutions are strong. The parliament, the executive, the judiciary must be strong
1: institutions. Mm.
0: That's the second point. Separation of powers is very, very important, as we all know. The third part is free and fair elections. Is also very, very important for the future. And then the fourth and final, I think, is to make sure that people are properly trained with the ethic of service and not of what can I gain by this particular position. We find this everywhere. But that is, the idea of service is something that really needs to be fostered, I think, throughout all societies, and in particular even here. So.
1: Your Excellency, I want to move now to a consequence of the corruption, and that is youth frustration. We see that in Africa, the population bulge at the moment, the greatest group is approximately 19 years old, which is on one side a huge human potential. But at the same time, if this potential is not realized, it leads to an enormous frustration. And I think that's what we're seeing today. Can you tell us how you see this problem?
0: The problem here fundamentally is unemployment. As you're probably aware, in my region, in fact, the region in which I deal, we have the highest unemployment in the world right now. The official is about 30-something percent of unemployment. However, with young people 35 and below, it's as high as 50% in some areas. So when that continues, even for generations, or certainly for decades, the level of frustration increases tremendously. And also, there becomes a certain reticence to even try to engage oneself because you feel like it will do nothing. This is a huge problem in the region. Another problem, of course, is the education system. They're constantly working in the area to improve education, to make sure children are going to school. But one has to ask something. If you're a 14-year-old young man, a young woman, and you see that your entire family has no work anyhow, what's the impetus to go to school? We unfortunately put school together with getting a job, even though, as we know, education is far more important than just work. But still, in their mindset, it's, well, why should I do this? I won't be able to get work anyhow. This frustration, of course, leads to all sorts of behavioral problems.
1: Social ills.
0: Yes, drugs and alcohol is a huge problem. We have problems with, the sex trafficking. People fall into that oftentimes because they can find nothing else. You have criminality at all levels, which has become a big problem. In fact, there's a new statistic that came out today, which is saying that South Africa is the 19th most penetrated country in the world by organized crime right now. A lot of that would be from the fact that people they feel they have no other options. They're very likely to turn to these type of things. It also causes all sorts of social unrest, like every said. We had, in South Africa, a year ago, July, we had a huge

0: violent protests, terrible protests. We've never seen anything quite like it. A lot of that is caused by political turmoil. A lot of it was caused by the post-COVID-19 situation. But a lot of it caused just a frustration among people because they don't see that they have, that their potentials are being recognized or realized, but also that they don't see a lot of chances for the future. So it is leading to social unrest. And we've always had a tradition of toy-toying, as they call it here in Southern Africa, where they do these type of protests, but they seem to have become more violent in recent times. We have a situation where we have groups that are very anti-migration that are rising up because there is a tendency to try to blame migrant peoples when you have problems finding employment among your own people.
1: It's almost xenophobia.
0: Yeah, it is a xenophobia. Xenophobia is a big problem in the region, and scapegoating. And what do you scapegoat? You scapegoat another ethnic group.
1: I want I'd like to come back to the question of migration a little bit later, but at the moment, I'd like to also consider how the terrain is being prepared for what we see as this criminality, but also criminality which has been ideologically manipulated by certain fundamentalist and extremist groups. I'm speaking notably about ISIS, Al-Qaeda, Al-Shabaab in Mozambique. We see, particularly in sub-Saharan Africa, the spread of what some would call jihadist banditry, that is this mix of criminality with religion. And the young person who is frustrated with the government, frustrated with corruption, frustrated with his own environment, along comes an armed group and says, I'll give you a gun, I'll give you money, and I'll even give you a motivation, a religious motivation or an ideological motivation to go and kill. Mm-hmm. How do you see this this new problem which has been in the last 20 years, but coming now, I think, to a real problem for Africa, which is this Islamic extremism and jihadist banditry?
0: Yes, I think that you're correct. It's very hard for us to know where thuggery ends and extremism begins. They are very much related. And there are certain groups who are exploiting the situation with our young people especially, and offering certain benefits, etc., if they will join in their brigade. And unfortunately, it is it's a vicious circle, and it's hard to know how this is going to play out. One of the things that I also worry about, and something that we're seeing, whether it be with, for instance, xenophobic groups who are going after and attacking other groups, or whether it be religious extremism that's attacking, is that you're seeing radicalization happening on the other side now. So what we're seeing now is, especially within some communities, even Christian radicalization, where the Christians themselves are taking matters into their own hands.
1: Vigilantes.
0: Vigilantism, just out of anger, vendetta, and they're going after Muslim groups or other groups. And it is a, once again, it's this vicious circle.
1: In many cases, Muslims are equally as victims as the Christians are,
0: yes.
1: Particularly those, for example, we see in Mozambique, where the Al-Shabaab attack, and if the Muslim doesn't agree with the Islamist ideology, he too will be beheaded.
0: Yes.
1: So in many ways, the Muslims are equally
0: victims.
1: In some
0: places, even more so. In some places, statistically, it's the Muslim communities which are more affected by this type of radicalization and violence than the non-Muslim communities.
1: I'd like to then come to what we spoke about briefly, because this impacts migration. Mm-hmm. The UNHCR estimates that approximately 30 million people are internally displaced in Africa today. What do we understand by migration? We've touched on one of them, which is the issue of violence, which is chasing people from their villages. But what are the other drivers of migration today?
0: The displacement here happens for any number of issues.

0: I think one of the things is, first of all, principally it's economic reasons. You see a large movement, particularly of mothers and children, to try to find a way of making a living, a better way of life. A lot of what we see coming into this part of Africa, in fact, the migration that's taking place within it is because of a lack of any kind of hope to find any kind of sustenance in your area, and they come in. The other one is because of environmental factors. We have been, in this part of Africa, we've had terrible problems with drought for a number of years. Just recently, we've had El Niño, which has caused enormous rains. So especially those who are sustenance farmers, for instance, they can no longer, they've had years where they had no crops, and all of a sudden they got crops and they couldn't get in the fields to get them, and they rotted in the fields. So this is pushing these peoples into places where they can try to find a better living. Unfortunately, it's kind of a false hope, because a lot of times they think they can find work, for instance, in South Africa, but when they get there, they realize the situation there is the same as it was at home. And this is very frustrating and problematic for them. Another problem we have here with migration trends has to do with elections. As you know, a lot of times during the election periods, it can cause a lot of violence. People become worried and concerned, and so they will move about during those periods of times as well.
1: And I think another factor which we've spoken about earlier is the question of man-made famine. I think we are looking at situations where the violence is pushing the farmers, agriculturalists off their land. They're going into refugee or IDP camps. How important or how big is the concern of man-made famine for Africa today?
0: It's the worst it's been probably since World War II, I would say right now. We had a perfect storm. We already had a problem, especially with drought, for a long period of time before the pandemic. Then the pandemic hit. Huge amounts of people lost work, but also mobility. People could not move around. One thing that a lot of people don't realize, especially in our part of the world, is how dependent young children are for school meals here. This may be their only meal in a day. When you close down schools, you close down feeding programs. So we had a real increase in famine among children. Food insecurity has become more and more disconcerting now with the fact that post-pandemic, if you want to say at this point, but we are still facing a problem with food shortages because of supply lines. This has particularly affected areas that are not producing a lot of food themselves, but are very dependent on food coming in. The supply lines have broken down. Then with the war in the European theater right now, it has caused extreme problems with the production of or of at wheat, least the exportation of wheat. Mm-hmm. Of wheat.
1: Mm. And fertilizer.
0: And fertilizer, but also, you know, corn is very important here. It's one of the most important things. That's their main staple, pop. The majority of these people eat a corn-based staple. And so that has also been difficult to get. And so it has been, we've seen a huge increase through Caritas, and then even through different programs that are coming in here. We are running more food programs now than ever before in the region, and we are just offering basic supplies, but the numbers have gone up exponentially of people who need help. Case in point, that we used to help out with a soup kitchen, which would feed about 30 people a day. Now they're having about 700 a day that are showing up. So these are problems that, and they don't seem to be waning. They seem to be getting worse.
1: Do you lose hope? I mean, these challenges, what we've only covered in now a small half hour, seem so overwhelming. How do you see the role of the church and faith as an answer, if it's possible?
0: You know, I mean, first of all, as an institution, I think the church is doing an extraordinary job in this area. We have just yearly, people don't realize it, but we're pumping

0: bring in over $100 million a year just into the area, mainly for food programs and also for social programs, et cetera, just as, you know, Aid to the Church in Need is one of those who's on the forefront of what's happening. Miserior. You have all of these, the United States Conference of Catholic Bishops, they're all helping in their own way. That is extremely important. But also on the level of faith, we were talking about the importance of faith to people here. And they do see the impact of prayer. Even if they're suffering, they love it when you pray together with them, if you want to pray with them. One of the things I always remember is, I once heard said is, no matter how poor you are, there's always someone a little poor. And you may not be able to have something material to offer, but you can offer them part of yourself. You can offer a kind word, a prayer, a thought, and maybe that's what they need for the day, even more than they need a piece of bread. So we should never forget that, because we always have something to offer. And this is what I see in this society here. We hear a lot the term Ubuntu here. And there's a very Christian dimension to Ubuntu as well. It's a traditional African idea that says, I am because you are. And it is exactly what we think of as in Christianity. The reason I am what I am is because of another, because of the other, mainly Jesus Christ and our Lord. But we are identified in the other. And this is what they see here, is that if you help your brother and sister, you also are helping yourself, because we all increase when others increase. So.
1: Your Excellency, thank you for having me been with us today in our program.
0: Mark, it was a delight. Thank you so much.
1: And thank you, ladies and gentlemen, for having been with us today in our program, Where God Weeps. And if you'd like to know more about the situation of the Catholic Church in Africa, some of the challenges that it faces, perhaps how you might be able to help, I would encourage you to look at the contact information at the end of this program. And we look forward to seeing you next week. Take care.

Jesus said to his disciples, "If your brother sins against you, go and tell him his fault between you and him alone. If he listens to you, you've won over your brother. If he does not listen, take one or two others along with you, so that every fact may be established on the testimony of two or three witnesses. If he refuses to listen to them, tell the church. If he refuses to listen even to the church, then treat him as you would a Gentile or a tax collector. Amen, I say to you, whatever you bind on earth will be bound in heaven, and whatever you loose on earth shall be loosed in heaven. Again, amen, I say to you, if two of you agree on anything, if you agree on earth about anything for which they are to pray, it shall be granted to them by my heavenly Father. For where two or three are gathered together in my name, there am I in the midst of them." Hello and welcome to Closer Walk Catholic Communications.

I'm Father Beyer, your host, and we're glad that you can join us today. Sinning against someone. You know what? When we talk about sin, a lot of people misunderstand. And I go back to our early days of when I was young and being educated in the Baltimore Catechism. Serious sin had to have three conditions: a grievous offense, sufficient reflection, and full consent of the will. A lot of people do stupid things, but doing something stupid and committing a sin are two very, very different things. After 47 years of hearing confession, it's interesting because I have to make this point time and time again. Oh my gosh, Father, I was watching television the other day and something came on in my mind, you know, went here, there, wherever, and I thought about it and I hurry up and I click the channel. Okay, you're human. That doesn't make you a sinner because you're prone to the same temptations that everyone is prone to. A sin is an intentional act. It's something I absolutely intend to do, want to do, know it's going to be offensive or wrong, and choose to do it anyway. Oh my gosh, you know, where'd that dress come from, huh? Oh, and someone gets horribly offended because that was my grandmother's dress and she gave it to me on her deathbed. And oh my gosh, you made fun of you. No. I was making a joke. I was just trying to be cute. Actually, I was being stupid, but I didn't intend to dishonor you, your grandmother, your dress, whatever. I'm sorry. I made a mistake. Oh, do I have to go to confession for that? No. You don't have to go to confession for being stupid. You have to go to confession for making a decision to do something that in your heart, in your mind, knows that you're going to offend someone and it's wrong in the sight of God. That's a sin. It's grievous. I've thought about it. I know it's wrong. But you know what? I want to do it. It's going to bring me whatever. The so-called pleasure, satisfaction, whatever you think you're going to achieve by doing it. When you have those three things, a grievous offense, sufficient reflection, and full consent of the will, you're a sinner. As we all are. But as we all are means that once we realize it, we have to seek God's mercy and forgiveness. And that is take somebody that you love. Anybody on earth, husband, wife, son, daughter, mother, father, whatever, any relationship in your life that's very significant. And these are people that you love. And you know that what I did, what I said, the choice I made, whatever, really, really hurt, offended somebody that I love. What do you do? Oh my gosh. You know, I mean, the last thing I wanted to do was dishonor my mother and father. The last thing I wanted to do was hurt my wife and my children. The last thing I wanted to do was make my child think I don't love them or I hate them or I'm not proud of them. It's the last thing I'd want to do. When you come to that realization, you go, I am so sorry. What can I say? What can I do to let you know that the last thing I wanted to do was hurt you, to offend you, do anything bad? We do the same with God. Because all the earthly loves we might have, that love for that person should pale in comparison to our love for God. And in that,

when we know we've sinned, we've got the opportunity to have God's mercy, God's forgiveness, to go on bended knee and ask God to forgive us. And our Lord gives us the opportunity here. Amen, I say to you, whatever you bind on earth shall be bound in heaven, and whatever you loose on earth shall be loosed in heaven. What does that mean? Who's going to bind it on earth? Who's going to loose it on earth? Who does our Lord give that power to? I say, Peter, upon this rock I'll build my church, and the gates of the hell shall not prevail against you. Whatever you declare bound on earth shall be bound in heaven. Whatever you declare loosed on earth shall be loosed in heaven. And therefore, our Lord, when he talks about being bound on earth, being bound in heaven, or being loosed in heaven, he gave that grace and that power to the disciples to know that they have the power in God's name to forgive or to bind. And many people who are outside of our Catholic tradition, and even some in the Catholic tradition, unfortunately, you know, that whole confession thing, I don't need that. I go straight to God. You know, God knows who I am and God knows what's in my heart. I don't need to go to another man or priest or anybody else to say I'm sorry. Besides, the priests are sinners like everybody else. They're sinners. Put me at the top of that list. I'm absolutely a sinner. And in 47 years of priestly ministry and hearing confessions, never, ever have I said, in the name of Jeff Bailly, I absolve you. I do it on behalf of God. It's not my strength. It's not my forgiveness. It's not in my name. It's in the name of the disciples who our Lord said, you're Peter, and upon this rock I'll build my church, and the gates of hell shall not prevail. Whatever you declare bound shall be bound. Whatever you declare loose shall be loose. We do it in the name of God. And let me tell you, everybody says, oh, but you know, it's so difficult, it's so hard and everything. I agree. Do I like going to confession? No. Do I like coming out of the confessional? Yes. I don't like to go and say, hey, this is what a sinner I am. Hey, this is how stupid I've been. Hey, this is my fault, my failing, my temptation, my whatever. I don't like admitting that. But you know what? Being that it's so very difficult for me to do that means I choose not to have to do that again. You know, all for the last 30 years, I've lived in the same house with my confessors. And that's a little bit challenging, you know? You go to confession and you tell them everything you've done and you say your act of contrition. You say, okay, you want to go have breakfast? That's not a whole lot of fun. But the reality is, it humbles me in the sight of God. And it's very, very different. It's very, very different from feeling like God knows my heart to hearing our Lord Jesus Christ, through the death and resurrection of his Son, has poured out the Holy Spirit among us for the forgiveness of sins. And through the ministry of the church, I absolve you from these sins in the name of the Father and of the Son and of the Holy Spirit. To know God's forgiveness and God's mercy is a liberation. To humble myself in the sight of God and realize it doesn't really matter who knows. It doesn't matter whether or not the people closest to me have ever found out. It doesn't matter whether or not I'm exposed. I know the one person that I have to answer to as I leave.

0: this world is to stand before the throne of God and to explain why I did, why I didn't. And let me also, while we're talking about sin, realize it, that everybody thinks, well, you know, I didn't do this, I didn't do that, I didn't do the other thing, so I'm pretty good. I think if we stand before God at the end of a long life and say, well, God, I never cheated, I never did this, never stole, never did that, I think his next question is going to be, well, what did you do? Did you do any good? Did you spread my name? Did you show my love? Did you show my compassion? Did you show my charity, my mercy, my understanding, my forgiveness? Did you do any of that? No, I was too busy trying to keep myself out of hot water, so I just, you know, focused only on myself. I think God would much rather have us extend ourselves and even possibly consider, not even possibly stray a little bit in the efforts to do something good and spread his word, than to simply say, Lord, I live within myself. I never went outside of myself. I made sure I didn't do X, Y, and Z. So, you know, where's my place in heaven? There are two steps to the spiritual life. Avoid evil. Do good. Most of us spend our entire life simply trying to avoid evil and to not do the same old sins over and over and over again. Not many of us get to the point where we realize passing up the opportunity to bring God's love, mercy, compassion, forgiveness, understanding into a situation. We're called to that just as much as we're called to avoid sin. That's our journey back to God. Stay with us. We'll be back in a moment.
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0: If your brother sins against you, go and tell him his fault between you and him alone. If he listens to you, you've won your brother back. If he doesn't, take along two others. If he doesn't, bring him to the church. Hello and welcome back to Closer Walk Catholic Communications. I'm Father Byer, your host, and we're glad you came back. If your brother sins against you, do you realize how polarized we are in the world in which we live?

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There was a big thing last year that came out before the holidays in 2025.

saying that you need to protect yourself. You need to make sure your safe space is guarded. So, if one of your family members voted for the candidate last election that you didn't vote for, you need to ghost them. You need to take them out of your life to protect yourself. You don't need to go to Thanksgiving dinner. You don't need to go to Christmas dinner. You need to just act as if they no longer exist and they're no longer part of your life, but to sit down and eat a turkey dinner with someone who voted differently than you, that upsets your personal space and your feelings of safety and your feelings of security. So you need to take them out of your life. Oh my gosh. How stupid for someone who calls themselves a mental health professional to tell someone that you need to find a safe space in this world where everyone is going to agree with you. And if your candidate doesn't win, we need to cancel final exams at the university, and we will provide hot chocolate and therapy dogs for you to work through the fears that come with your candidate not being elected. I mean, I just, and you know what? Well, they're a PhD, or they're an MSW, or they're, you know, a psychiatrist, psychologist, and they're telling me to do it, so it must be right. No, it isn't. And I'm just going to go back to a little few things in the scriptures. It says, anyone who wishes to be my disciple must take up his cross and follow me. Our Lord never said the world's coming up with butterflies and roses and everybody's going to give you a warm fuzzy. That is never the promise. And that's never the reality of the world. And the reality is there will always be people who disagree with us. And many families feel that same pressure. The holidays are coming up. Our loved ones are coming home. They've been living at the university. They've been involved in this, involved in that, involved in the other thing. And maybe the conversations are going to be tense. I don't think they need to. I don't think they need to be tense if we establish one thing. I love you, but that doesn't mean I have to agree with you. A good friend of mine, a daughter decides to, you know, finally, you know, go to college and come out. And she's finally found the only people who love her. And when she texted her grandmother that she had come out and she's marrying her girlfriend, her grandmother said, I will pray for you. How dare you say you're going to pray for me? So it's been 4 years. There's been no contact. She followed the mental health expert's advice. Either you love me and love everything I do and you agree with everything I do and you stand on the side and clap just like you did when I struck out at T-ball. Either you, everything I do is wonderful, or you can't be in my life. Our Lord is very clear. If your brother sins against you, go and talk to him. Go and talk to him. Our Lord doesn't say, go and talk to him and convince him that he's wrong and make him ask for your forgiveness. But go and have a conversation. Go try to let them know what you believe.

believe and why you believe and what you think is right and whose law you follow. You know, I'm sorry God made them male and female. Society did not make that a social construct. It's a biological reality. Now, you know, I believe, although, you know, you don't have to agree with me. You don't have to live the choices that I think you need to live. And when you're an adult, a legal adult, and you make choices that I don't think are right, that doesn't mean I mock you. That doesn't mean I make fun of you. That doesn't mean I no longer owe you the respect of being made in the image and likeness of God. But we can disagree and still love each other. I can not like your choices and still give you the dignity and the respect of being made in the image and likeness of God, regardless of how you've altered that image. I owe you that. How come that doesn't work both ways? You know, and our Lord is saying, you know, there can always be people who are different. That doesn't mean we can hate them. That doesn't mean we can mock them. It means we should invite them to a conversation. It means we should invite them for a conversation. And I think most all of us have these situations in our families, among our loved ones. You know, when you shake the family tree, all the nuts fall to the ground, right? Well, you know, every family has its challenges. And every family has people go their individual ways. It may not align with what we've been taught or what we believe. You know, and I had an incident, and I'm going back 25, 30 years. My grandmother, my great aunt, my mother, they were all alive. And I had a cousin who many years ago left after high school, moved to New York, moved to the village, and never married, and finally came back and, you know, announced to the family he was same-sex attracted. He was gay and living with his partner. And then years later, his partner died of AIDS, and he too had contracted AIDS. So he came back to die. And he called my mother one Sunday. And the whole family was over there. We were having a big Sunday dinner and everything. And he called my mother and he said, "Margaret, would it be okay if I came to visit you?" And my mother was incensed. She said, "Why the hell not?" She said, "Of course, your family, always, you're always welcome. You don't need to call for my permission. Come on." And I was so edified that my mother, my grandmother's sister, he was still Tony. He was still the nephew that they loved. And it didn't matter what choices he had made. It didn't matter that he had AIDS. They hugged him and kissed him and welcomed him back to the family. And I thought, that's how we're supposed to treat people who've made choices, who've done things, who've been different. That's how we're supposed to treat them. We're supposed to continue to love them. And all the people who think that we are justified by ostracizing, regardless of what side of the coin you're on, you know, whether or not you're the person who's made the decisions that are contrary to the law of God, or whether or not you're the person who believes and tries to pattern your life after the law of God, it doesn't matter. We're called to love and to care and to afford to everyone made in the image and likeness of God that same dignity and that same respect. It's not okay to ostracize him. And I think we need to understand that for all this opposition, that with great clarity and great charity, we're called to engage one another. Try to understand why you made that choice. Try to understand why I still think the law of God
is so very important.

0: try to understand that happiness for the moment, at this moment in time, is not as important as happiness in the presence of God for all eternity. Try to have that conversation. Not by yelling and shouting and calling each other names and, you know, some type of phobic, whatever you want to call it. I think that's what God calls us to. And I think we as church need to understand that. You know, that, yeah, people make choices. And some of these choices are contrary to the law of God. And to be in full communion, you have to ask God's mercy, just like all of us have to ask God's mercy when we offend God. But if we want to say that church is only open for perfect people, then we couldn't get in. I couldn't get in. We need to understand that the Lord calls us all. And if we're going to do the Lord's work, it's not about name calling. It's about calling them to conversion. It's about calling them with respect and dignity. And maybe through that dignity and that respect, we're able to welcome people. We're not going to out-argue them. You know, I mean, you know, the reason why pigs love mud is because they enjoy it. The reason why people want to yell and shout is because they enjoy it. Don't try to yell and shout them down. Just try to show them the dignity and respect as a child of God. And with great charity and great clarity, invite them to conversion. Thanks for being with us. May each day bring you closer in your walk with the Lord. God bless.
1: 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This baby's over. Mets win, Mets win. Mike Piazza with a home run off of center.
2: 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God bless.
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Hi, I'm Michael McDowell, and welcome back to another edition of Sacred Music, A Treasured Tradition. That was a unique arrangement of You Were Mine by David Haas. Because of COVID-19, we're unable to film our diocesan choirs as we wanted to for this program. But a couple of cantors from Most Blessed Sacrament Church have agreed to help us out with their talents. 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

The next vocalist we're going to hear from is Sarah Averett, who cantors our 4:30 p.m. Mass on Saturdays. Both Sarah and Victoria have chosen contemporary pieces of music that are often sung at our 11:30 Mass, and both are members of our 11:30 Contemporary Choir. 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

Thank you for joining us for another edition of Sacred Music, a Treasured Tradition. We look forward to a time when we can bring you our full choirs, but for now we're going to leave you with a unique instrumental arrangement of The Summons by John Bell.

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Coming up in today's show, we'll watch the nautical procession with Pope Leo in Castel Gandolfo. We learn about a new martyr of Pakistan. We examine how the United States is gaining influence in the Vatican. All this and much more here on Rome Reports.

0: Pope Leo XIV is the first pontiff to join Castel Gandolfo's annual procession honouring Our Lady of the Lake. The town is celebrating 400 years of papal summer visits, and the residents took the opportunity to mark the anniversary in a historic way. On Saturday, August 29th, Pope Leo XIV celebrated Mass in the chapel commissioned by Pope Paul VI in 1977. Speaking to the vacationers and residents, he reflected on God's infinite love for each one of us.
1: Gesù rivela così che solo l'amore salva. 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
0: At the end of his homily, he turned to the evening's honoree, the Virgin Mary.
1: Stringiamoci allora stasera a Gesù e a Maria, al Figlio e alla Madre, per essere uniti non solo sul lago, ma in tutte le notti del mondo, un riflesso rasserenante della presenza di Dio e un eco irresistibile del suo amore che invita ad amare.
0: The bronze Our Lady of the Lake statue was carried through the streets down to the shore of Lake Albano and onto a boat where Pope Leo also boarded. Some faithful followed from their sailboats and canoes, while most walked along the lakeside road. As in any procession, there were moments of guided prayer and music. Residents of Castel Gandolfo, summer visitors, and

0: others who had come to the town that day gathered to watch the Pope pass by. At the end, he stepped off the boat and gave a blessing, entrusting many intentions to the Virgin Mary.
1: Filio Espirito Santo.
0: From Castel Gandolfo, Pope Leo XIV prayed for the victims of the devastating flooding that affected Nepal and Tibet. Hundreds of people have died and thousands are still missing.
2: Preghiamo per chi ha perso la vita, per i feriti e i dispersi, per le famiglie, per i soccorritori. 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
0: As is customary, following major national disasters, the Pope has also sent financial assistance through the Office of Papal Charities. Pope Leo XIV also remembered the victims of a massacre in Haiti, where an attack carried out by armed gangs left at least 47 people dead. The Pope prayed for the victims.
2: Da Haiti giungono notizie drammatiche del grave massacro perpetrato a Kinshasa, nel quale hanno perso la vita numerose persone, mentre altre sono sequestrate. 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
0: The Pope also prayed for peace, recalling a quote from St. Augustine, whose feast day was celebrated on August 28th. He ended by thanking the security forces who helped make his vacation in Castel Gandolfo possible.
3: At the General Audience on Wednesday, Pope Leo XIV devoted his most recent catechesis to Sacrosanctum Concilium, the Second Vatican Council's constitution on the liturgy. The liturgy has been one of the most sensitive issues for the Church in recent years, leading to internal divisions and the emergence of various movements. This includes that of the Tridentine or traditional Latin Mass. Because of the rejection of abuse allegations, a lot of unease has been caused by excessive creativity and the loss of a sense of reverence in celebrations. Pope Leo XIV discussed how the liturgy was reformed at the Second Vatican Council and pointed out that this reform is part of the living tradition of the Church and that it is necessary to understand it.
2: La sua retta comprensione permette anche di rigettare gli abusi che si sono verificati in alcuni settori della Chiesa nella stagione post-conciliare e che purtroppo talora ancora oggi si verificano, assolutizzando o mal comprendendo alcuni dei principi che stavano alla base della riforma stessa.
3: The Pope emphasized that it's the responsibility of bishops and of every priest to safeguard and promote a liturgy that respects tradition and shines with simplicity.
2: Una tale liturgia sarà anche un fondamentale veicolo di evangelizzazione, lo strumento di grazia attraverso il quale, come insegna il Concilio, potremo apprendere ad offrire noi stessi e per la mediazione di Cristo saremo perfezionati nell'unità con Dio e tra di noi.
3: The Pope recalls what Sacrosanctum Concilium states, that liturgical actions are not private acts, but celebrations of the Church, which is a sacrament of unity, that is, they belong to the entire ecclesial body. Members of the Society of St. Pius X, also known as Lefebvrians, now face the news that they can no longer celebrate Mass in Lourdes, just as they prepare for a large-scale pilgrimage. The Bishop of Lourdes-Tarbes, His Excellency Jean-Marc Mica, has issued a statement addressing the Church's sanction against the fraternity after it ordained bishops without papal permission. The document, issued by the Congregation for the Doctrine of the Faith, declares excommunication for those who publicly adhere to the movement. The traditionalist group has filed an appeal, but has received no reply. Given these circumstances, and in light of the pilgrimage planned for late October, the Lourdes Diocese has published a communique. I cannot authorize the celebration of Mass or administration of the other sacraments or even public prayers. The authorization to do so, which had been granted to the FSSPX, is now revoked. However, it is of course possible for anyone who wishes to do so to freely visit the grotto or any other part of the shrine to pray there privately. The bishop states that he is fully aware of the pain and perhaps the misunderstanding that this decision will

0: cause and laments the tearing of Christ's robe caused by our divisions. This case has come to light because it involves a shrine, but it reflects what's happening worldwide. The fraternity superior in France responded by expressing his respect for the bishop, as well as his regret and lack of understanding. However, he assured that the annual pilgrimage scheduled for late October will go ahead as planned. While the doors of the shrine may remain closed to public pilgrimages, the door to the heart of the Mother of God is never closed to her children. There's no doubt that she will recognize her own. He also pointed out the irony, noting that last year Lourdes hosted a pilgrimage of Christians and Muslims. How can one not be surprised or even offended that those who do not recognize the divine motherhood of the Most Holy Virgin Mary have been permitted to enter places where we aren't allowed? The members of the fraternity are following this issue closely. Recently, it has been a recurring theme in homilies. On August 23rd, Father Jean-Michel Glaise addressed this topic in his homily during Mass. My dearest brethren, no doubt, I do not know for certain, but perhaps this year we will not have the grace to enter the shrine of Lourdes as we have in the past. But what do we still have, my dearest brothers? What do we still have? We still have our faith in the Blessed Virgin. We believe that she is the Mother of God. We believe she is the Immaculate Virgin. We believe that she is the co-redemptrix. We believe that she is the mediatrix of all graces, and nothing, not even excommunication, will ever be able to take that away from us. Unless Rome responds to the appeal filed by the Lefebvreans in July, the situation will remain unchanged, and they will not be able to celebrate Mass in Catholic churches. Pope Leo XIV has sent his foreign minister, Archbishop Paul Richard Gallagher, to Russia. It is the first visit by a high-ranking Vatican official to the country since Russia's invasion of Ukraine. The Vatican announced the trip with the following message. The schedule confirms the Holy See's commitment to continuing on the path of dialogue, even during one of the most difficult phases in international relations. Gallagher's most recent trip was to Ukraine in July, where he met with President Volodymyr Zelensky and visited areas hit by Russian attacks. Before Gallagher left for Ukraine, the Pope advised him to encourage the Ukrainians not to be distressed by the abuses of wicked men. Although it was a quote from Pope Gregory IX, it seemed to carry a second meaning. But now Vatican diplomacy is shifting to the other side of the front lines. The most recent contact between Russia and the Holy See dates back to a phone call last year between Pope Leo XIV and Vladimir Putin. Gallagher's last visit to Russia was in 2021, months before the invasion of Ukraine and the breakout of the war. The next church official to visit Russia could be the president of the Italian Bishops' Conference, Cardinal Matteo Zuppi. At the Rimini meeting, he said he hopes to travel to Russia in September on a humanitarian mission.
1: No pope has ever visited Russia. Pope Francis had hoped to change that, but the trip never happened, partly because he never received an official invitation from the Russian Orthodox Church. A papal visit requires both the country's religious and civil authorities to agree to it. You're watching Rome Reports. Coming up after the break, we take a closer look at seminary formation. You're watching Rome Reports.
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0: When people hear the word martyr, they usually think of ancient Rome. But what if I told you that the martyrs inside this church were killed not centuries ago, but in some of the darkest moments in our recent history? That's why today we're back at the Basilica of St. Bartholomew for a special episode of Relic Hunter dedicated to the new martyrs that were persecuted under communism and Nazism.
1: This Bible belonged to Shahbaz Bhatti, Pakistan's first federal minister for minorities affairs, and the only Christian member of the country's cabinet. Bhatti was a practicing Catholic and a strong advocate for Pakistan's religious minorities. He spoke openly against the country's blasphemy laws and called for greater protection for Christians and other minorities. But his position came with serious risks. He received death threats and knew that his public work could make him a target. On March 2, 2011, those threats became reality. Taliban gunmen ambushed his car in Islamabad. They shot him dead. His death brought international attention to the persecution faced by religious minorities in Pakistan, and in 2016, his cause for beatification was opened. Now, Bhatti's Bible remains here, at the Basilica of San Bartolomeo, as a tangible reminder of the convictions he continued to defend, despite the threats against his life.
0: So, most churches in Rome preserve the memories of saints from the ancient past. But this one remembers the people who died close enough for photographs to still exist.
2: So the idea is these bishops from across all these different countries select certain priests in their diocese who they think this program would benefit them. And so they send them to Rome to have this extra formation. They have an intensive 6-week-long course, and they come back to their respective countries and share, this is what I learned in Rome, this is what the church is teaching. Formators will be trying to make that come about in the people that are entrusted to their care, the seminaries that are entrusted to their care. So they're trying to identify these qualities and train their reports or their students, their community, in a time-consuming way that takes a lot of patience and iteration and repetition and reminding to refocus on these ideals, and hopefully little by little progress happens. And also it's a mutual process where the seminarian is learning more about himself, he's learning more about his call, he's learning more about what he thinks he wants to do with his life, whether this is the place for him in a seminary, whether he wants to be a priest. We all start with a primitive call. Some people start with maybe more advanced call. Most people probably start with primitive call of, I think I want to do this. And as you start taking those steps and exploring more and learning more, you uncover more pieces of information that can either shed light, confirm,

confirming this path or nudging you or pointing you to a different path. And so that could be a confirmation saying, yes, I think God is calling me to be a priest, or it could be, I'm not sure, or it could be, I think I'm called to leave and go pursue a different calling. And so it's an iterative process, it's an exploratory process. But the universality, I think, is a benefit because we can learn about problems.

0: things that maybe the Holy Spirit is trying to encourage us to realize and uncover. So yeah, we can share ideas across different cultures, across different countries, dioceses, and benefit all mutually from that, sharing those stories.
1: Which apostle evangelized modern-day Pakistan? St. Thomas? St. Bartholomew? St. Judas Thaddeus? You are watching Rome Reports.
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6: Wet Chapotle evangelized modern-day Pakistan. St. Thomas, St. Bartholomew, St. Judas Thaddeus. The correct answer is A. St. Thomas is believed to have arrived around AD 40, preaching in the ancient city of Taxila before continuing on to India. You are watching Rome Reports.

Pope Leo XIV has recently named the head of the Knights of Columbus, Supreme Knight Patrick E. Kelly, as a member of the Dicastery for the Laity, the Family, and Life. This appointment comes less than a month after the 144th Supreme Convention of the Knights of Columbus, which was held in Denver, Colorado. The attendees received a message from the Pope, thanking them for their work and encouraging them as they continue on. The Knights have greatly contributed to the growth of the Church in the United States. Their founder, Father Michael McGivney, was beatified by Pope Francis in October 2020. They are a service organization offering more than 48 million service hours and $200 million in their local communities in 2025 alone. They also contributed to restorations inside of the Vatican and provide life insurance to families. Patrick E. Kelly joined the Knights of Columbus while in university in 1983 and, in 2021, became the Supreme Knight of the Catholic Fraternal Service Organization. Mr. Kelly lives with his wife and daughters in the United States, where he served more than 20 years in the U.S. Navy. He holds degrees in law and economics, as well as a master's degree in marriage and family studies. Mr. Kelly formally commented on the appointment. Since our founding by Blessed Michael McGivney in 1882, the Knights of Columbus has been dedicated to strengthening Catholic laymen in the faith, to supporting Catholic family life, and to building up a culture of life. I look forward to supporting this vital work of the Catholic Church, and I pledge, as always, the loyalty and prayers of our 2.2 million brother knights around the world for our Holy Father. Mr. Kelly has worked in both military

0: military and public service, including on interreligious dialogue and counterterrorism. He served as a liaison between the U.S. government and the Holy See and has been on the board of several Catholic organizations. He and his wife also joined the Order of Malta one day prior to his dicastery appointment.
1: The election of Pope Leo XIV has brought a new dynamic to the Vatican. For the first time in decades, the Pope is a native English speaker.
2: Dear brothers and sisters, I am happy to be with you in this, the first general audience of my pontificate.
1: NAPA founder Timothy Bush says it reflects the growing role of the English-speaking world in the life of the Church.
3: I'm excited. I think we have an American Pope, so we have a new way of conversing. We just had one of our constituents, Monsi Alvarado, who will be the first lay woman to become a prefect of, in this case, communications. And she's going to be the voice of the Church. She's going to be guiding the voice of the Church through the Pope and the Roman Curia.
1: In this sense, English has quietly become the language that connects Catholics from every continent, making communication across cultures easier than ever.
3: We've got a new day. And as she was telling me yesterday, that the true language of the Church isn't Italian, it's broken English. Broken English because every person in the Church has had to learn English to deal with commerce in the Church.
1: Pope Leo XIV is a native English speaker, which Bush says is more than a coincidence. He believes the Pope was elected at a time when the Church needed a leader who understands both the American and global context.
3: So we have a Pope that speaks very good English, and so it's the first time our Pope in the last papacy was not an English speaker, and we hadn't seen that in the previous papacies, but so it's really good. And I think we have somebody that understands America. America is not easy to understand. It's not like many other countries in Asia and Western Europe. And so it's not that we're perfect, but we are a major part of the Roman Catholic Church.
1: The United States continues to play a significant role in supporting the Church's mission around the world.
3: We're the major contributors to the Vatican, and support of the major basilicas and churches that need continued sponsorship. Over 300 churches there, and Americans are involved in most of them.
1: As Pope Leo XIV begins his pontificate, Bush believes the shared use of English can help strengthen communication across the universal Church, while bringing the Vatican closer to millions of Catholics around the world.
0: Massachusetts Governor Maura Healey recently signed a bill expanding access to abortion up until birth for complex medical circumstances. The state says it aims to have the strongest abortion protections in the country. Previously, doctors had a narrow set of exceptions for performing abortions. The new law removes those restrictions while also reducing reporting requirements and facility standards. Since taking office in January 2023, Healey has repeatedly supported abortion legislation and related initiatives. The bill's passage was also rushed, leaving little time for opponents to respond. The Archdiocese of Boston spoke to Rome Reports, saying that the pleas of four bishops were ignored by both chambers of the state legislature. "This is a discouraging moment in the effort to protect the life of the unborn. We encourage all people of goodwill to work towards speaking out on the beauty and miracle of life. We will continue to work to uphold Catholic teaching, prohibiting the direct attack on innocent human life from conception to the natural death." The Archdiocese also recalled Pope Leo XIV's call to learn to love life as Jesus does. In Boston and the surrounding area, the Catholic Church offers several confidential pregnancy resources, providing support, healing, and retreats for men and women. Other centers support women through pregnancy and postpartum, regardless of their circumstances. In the wake of the new law, the Catholic Church in Boston continues to support those struggling with the difficulties of pregnancy or the loss of a child, offering practical and emotional support to those in need.
1: In our next program, we'll meet one of the people closest to the Pope. This and much more here on Rome Reports.

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1: Hey! Try to close the club.
2: Tanya, come here.
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Welcome to Real Food, everybody. Ah, we're back in Italy. I feel good. Feeling comfortable today. This is kind of an Italian meal, a takeoff on a Sicilian, we're guessing, kind of meal where we're using tuna in pasta. What? Yes. So let me get the pasta in first, and I'll tell you the rest of this story as we go along. So what happened here is kind of interesting. This is a great meal, a great Lenten Friday meal. Delicious. I have my Giuseppe Coco spaghetti. This is a great spaghetti. It's a great imported spaghetti. These cost a little bit more, but it's well worth it because you're getting this great semolina wheat in here. You really can't beat it. So I'm going to put that in. That's a pound. We'll get that cooking right now. Now back to tuna. So here I have some Italian tuna. This is Pomi. Here's my Italian tuna. So it's the brand is Rio. Okay. We get this from our friends at Musco. You can buy this in the pork stores. This is a great brand to get. Interestingly, on the bottom, there's a pull. So you could pull the bottom off. I just wanted to show off the can to you. So tuna has a really bad reputation, right? I'll never forget the Honeymooners. If you are a Honeymooners fan, you'll remember this one. Alice is taking mambo lessons. And she's with a neighbor, and all the ladies are mamboing. And Ralph walks in, who's played by Jackie Gleason. And he goes, "What are you doing? You're mambo dancing. Make my dinner." So Alice goes into the kitchen right there, and she puts a can of tuna on the table. And he says, "What? Is this tuna?" And she goes, "Yeah, we're having tuna fish salad." And Ralph goes, "What am I, a cat?" You know, it's just the story of history. Tuna is always less respect, you know? But we're giving it some respect today because this is a classic Italian dish that we're making today. It involves some classic ingredients, and I think you'll understand as we go why it's a good dish. I'm just going to give these a little bit of a spin. You don't have to overmind pasta when you're cooking it. That's one of the things I like about it. It'll take care of itself. It'll be all right. No oil. Don't break the spaghetti. You want it long. That's it. It's in there. It'll do its stuff. We'll see in a few minutes. Now, we start off with a simple tomato sauce. So what I'm going to do here is I got a white onion. You like white or yellow? I'm a yellow guy, but I like white too. Because growing up, that's all we had. Bags of yellow onions. My mother would buy them at Bohacks. Remember Bohacks? Depending on what part of the country you're watching, then you don't even know what I'm talking about, right? That was like a local supermarket, Bohacks. There were a few of them around. Okay, so I'm just going to chop this.

I like trying pasta in different ways. I mean, there's a zillion ways to just pour sauce over pasta, right? And you can make it yourself, or you can buy it in a jar. There's a lot of stories today about jarred pastas, right? Jarred sauces. Jarred sauce, it's a whole different ballgame now, right? I read an article recently, you won't believe it. It was about canned ravioli. Ugh. And it was 10 things to do with canned ravioli to make it delicious. I think number one would be throw it away. Number two would be don't buy it. Number three would be throw it away again. I mean, I can't think of anything that would be good. It's so mushy and everything else. But they had all these recipes. I don't know. So I'm not going to use a whole onion. I'm just going to use like 3/4 of an onion. I don't like a lot of onion in my sauce. But you need a little onion to offset this tuna. That's kind of the idea. I have 3 cloves of garlic here. I'm just giving them a little pound. That's it. Let them go in like they are. So what I'm going to do is start this off with a little oil. Now, I got a little trick for you. And I'll show you this as we go. Okay, I'm going to get this up to speed. I got a little bit of oil here. Now, I didn't have this thing raging hot, right? This was off, so I'm going to bring it up slow. This Italian tuna, one of the great things about Italian tuna is it comes in olive oil. So I'm going to pour some of the olive oil in here to make that part of the sauce. Isn't that kind of cool? So that'll help. There we go. Okay. And we're going to come back to that because we're going to put the tuna in a little while. The pasta's cooking. This is on, right? Yeah, this is going. Good. All right, let me get this going. That's good. Spaghetti's doing fine. So now I will get some of my onions in here, my garlic in here. As this starts to come up to speed, it's just heating up now. So let me get this going. The other thing I'm going to do is I'm going to do a little pepperoncino in here because I want it a little spicy, and that's kind of fun too, right? So, you know, when you're with your family, you got to gauge the spice. If you're with kids, you don't want to overspice, right? But we don't have any kids around today, so we're going to have some fun. So I'll put a little bit of pepperoncino in there. Nice. I dry this myself. I grow these beautiful plants. They'll be on later shows. They're just not ready yet. They're all green, but as they turn red, oh, I get these Calabrian chili peppers, and I dry them out, and I make this beautiful dried chili flake. It's absolutely terrific. Delicious. All right, so these onions are really coming along, which is good, and the garlic's getting a little bit brown, which is perfect. Now I'm going to add some capers. Capers, salty, delicious, a little briny. I love capers. So I'm not going to put a ton, but some. That's good. And they'll add a lot to this. And then in with the pomi tomatoes. This is my favorite, pomi chopped. Love them. They just come from the vine into the box, into your house. You can't beat this. So I'm just going to do this. We're making a quick sauce here. That's all this is. This is a quick sauce. I'm going to add a little salt to this. Not too much, because I'm going to add another ingredient right now. There you go. Lemon. Yep, lemon's going in this. It's going to make it curdle? No, not at all. Lemon will be fine. Fear not. I got a lemon here that's full of seeds. What do you do when the lemon's full of seeds? I use the grater. Squeeze it over the grater. It's fine. No seeds go in. Okay, that's one half. Take a look in there. Pretty good, right? A lot of seeds. Okay. Side of the table. Grow lemon trees here at La Selva. All these lemon trees popped up next year, Matsia. What happened? I don't know. Okay, here's some more lemon going in here. Again, you know, Lent, you kind of have to come up with stuff sometimes, right? You have to figure it out, you know? How many times are you going to have, you know, fish sticks, right? So you come up with some interesting different dishes, and it actually becomes delicious. I mean, I think that's part of this. I'm going to put a little zest. I got it. Why not, right? Good. Good. Okay, I got a little zest in there too. So this is kind of ready now. I'm ready for what, you say? Well, it's ready for the tuna to go in. So my pasta's getting done. You can see this looks really nice, doesn't it? It calls for a little black pepper too. I'm not going to do that to you though. Be too much pepper. So here goes my 2 cans of tuna. You say to yourself, ugh, Monsignor. Nope, don't put me down. You won't be sad. So that's how it goes. That's how these Italian tunas go. I like the oil in these. I think soaking in oil is a great thing. You know, you get it packed in water too. And maybe it's more healthy. I don't know. But I don't know. It's like you got to figure out how you're going to spend your calories. I don't want to spend my calories on French fries from, you know, fast food. But if I'm going to spend my calories on good food, not a bad investment, right? As long as you don't spend too much. All right, there we go. I'm mushing it in a little bit. It'll go fast. This is going to cook up fast. Mix it around a little bit. Looks pretty good. I am going to give this a tiny taste, I think, because it deserves it. And I'll make sure I've got the salt right in here.
soon as it comes up.

0: the speed. So remember, you got that tuna oil in there, which is a nice thing too, right? Have this. Let me just give a little taste on this. See what we got. Yeah, it's great. It's absolutely great. So once this comes up to a boil, which it already is, I'm going to get the spaghetti going. So we have a pound of Giuseppe Coco spaghetti going on in here. It's done well. I'm not feeling great about getting it all in the pot without making a mess. This is the story. But when you're at home, you're having fun with your family. Cooking is fun. My friends tease me all the time, you know. And sometimes I'll say to them, you know, I got a cooking show. They could care less, by the way. I'm going to move this over. See if we can do this better. I don't have great hopes. We'll see what happens now. So the idea is to cook this pasta in the sauce. Why do we do that? It gets some of the flavor in there. You know, so it gets it into the pasta itself, which is exactly what you want. Lydia flattened these out when she was here the other day, and it actually worked to get them a little bit better. I am not good at tongs. In a TV show, you can't dump. You know, we don't have a place to dump the water, so we have to do this. So this is part of the game. You'll always see this on TV. Not because it's easier, I don't think. Just being honest. Probably just gave up the Emmy there. All right. You're having people over for dinner. You want to impress them. This is a pretty impressive dish, I think. All right, we got it all. That's it. That's it. One piece. Get in there. Okay. Gonna move this back. Then I'm gonna jumble this around a little bit. We're gonna plate this. Believe it or not, the recipe we have, Sicilian, calls for a little cheese too, which is interesting. You would not think that, right? So we're just gonna mix it in. You can see how this looks nice. I mean, this is really legit, right? Now, it's calling for green, right? Like, this is what happens to me. I'm looking at this, and I'm saying to myself, and this is not the original recipe, but I'm saying to myself, this is calling for green. So what I'm going to do, I'll just get a little more in there, is I'm going to pull some right here from my basil plant, which is the most healthy basil plant I think I've had in years. It's so healthy. Every leaf is bright and shiny, which means it has a little bit of oil in it. Yeah, it's great. Love it. What I'm going to do is just rip it in, Tuscan style. Alerting everybody. There it goes. A couple more, maybe. You really can't go wrong growing basil. It's the simplest thing to grow, and it adds so much flavor to things. Man, it's terrific. Let it get mixed in a little bit. Let the aromatics come out of it. All right, there we have it. Let me shut this down a little bit. Last thing I'm going to do is break all the rules. Don't tell Lydia. Don't tell anybody. I'm going to add a little bit of grated Parmesan Reggiano into this. Like this. We're going to mix it around when it gets in there. And you'll see. Look at this piece right here saying, you know what it's saying? Yeah. Great. Okay. So at the rectory, I'm definitely cooking this at the rectory. It's a nice meal. The guys will like this. And especially, you know, like I live with some guys who are not Italian. They don't have to be Italian, right? You know, like they're trying different foods. They don't even realize this is not traditional Italian, maybe to them. I don't know. I like it a lot. Get that. That's basil. Perfect. I like the dishes you serve it in. Do you make decisions about what dishes you're going to serve it in? Or do you always use the same dish every night? I look around. I said, I can put this in this. I put that in that. The only other thing I want to do, well, I have a second. Get a little sauce. Put a little sauce on top here. You know, the idea is to just garnish with the sauce and not really pile it on. You like a lot of sauce? I'm a sauce person. I like a lot of sauce. People would say, oh, your culinary skill is not tuned up. You don't need a lot of sauce, but I like that. That's terrific. Let me get a little pinch of the old basil here. Look how nice that looks. Beautiful. So there it is, dish number one. Giving some props to tuna today. This is a great pasta, spaghetti, tuna, capers, lemon, all mixed together. Beautiful Sicilian dish. We'll be back with more. Another ode to tuna right after this.
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2: The best isn't always the most expensive. That's why smart people look for the lily on the label.

0: He helped me learn to read.
1: It is the best feeling in the world. They impact me. I'm proud of the work that I'm doing.
2: There's been dramatic results in our kindergarten classroom this year from having a foster grandparent.
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8: eight. It's not about exploring the future. It's about helping them build it. It's about taking steps to greatness. About making a connection. It's about proving every kid and teen has what it takes. It's about people in our clubs who bring out the greatness in every kid who enters our doors. It's not just about being on stage. It's about walking across it. Great futures start here, and here, and here.
10: All right, so that's not too bad, right? Try that, you won't be disappointed. Now I'm gonna do a traditional tuna salad. Now you say, oh, Monsignor, tuna salad, come on. But this is a different kind of tuna salad. This is a Sicilian tuna salad, has some different Sicilian flavors in this. I think you're gonna like this, all right? I'm just gonna cut up a few things to start. First, I have a scallion. Nice, like, oniony, but light onion flavor scallions. Do you use scallions at home? I hope you do. These you can grow in your backyard, I'll tell you the truth, and they come back and back and back. I even yank them out, yank out the roots. They come back. I have all kinds of stuff grown in the garden this year that came back. Which reminds me, I have to send a cameraman over there to take some pictures for you guys so you can see that. And I have fennel that came back that I pulled out. It's so interesting, right? Okay, so I have some scaglione, as they say. Now, here's another interesting, peperoncino. These are those nice little peppers. What they do is they put them in vinegar. They're a little spicy. I love them. Do you like these? Oh, whenever people get these in restaurants, they're like, oh, I don't like that. Send it over to me. Love them. And I like the vinegar that's in here. As a matter of fact, we're going to put that right in for the salad. So I'm not going to use the ends. So we're just going to slice them thin. I'm going to have to do more than this, otherwise we're going to be here for 3 days. Okay. And I'm going to chop these up pretty small. So let me just do that. Get rid of the ends. Okay, get rid of the ends. I do have a garbage pail right there. Good. Get these guys. So the idea is to combine some of these Italian flavors. An Italian family would know these flavors by heart. And Italian kids will eat peperoncino. I just realized how many of them actually fell on the floor. Oops. So kids will eat this stuff. You know, this is not like forbidden. These things are great on hamburgers too, these peperoncino. They're not just Italian, but they're delicious. Spicy, but not crazy spicy, you know? Sometimes the cherry peppers in vinegar, those are spicy, right? This is just like tangy in my mind. Okay. I feel like I almost have enough. Okay, let me get rid of these. I'm gonna take the edge off here, that's a little dark. Okay, so what I'm gonna do here is I'm gonna chop these a little bit more. And when you're chopping, you know, it's whatever's comfortable for you. I just don't wanna hurt myself, so I try to keep this hand safe. There's a lot of seeds in here too, and the seeds carry a little bit of heat, but that's okay. So chop them up small. And I don't know if speed is the thing. You know, I have friends like, take your time, it's all right. You always write to me about my knife skills. People don't like my knife skills, I know. You like me, but you don't like my knife skills. So I'll take it as a compliment. Here's a little. So once we get these ingredients together,

This is literally like 5 minutes. This is not a long recipe. You won't see this in a deli. You might see this in an Italian restaurant, to be honest with you. So let me just get this over. Nice colors too, right? We have like the lime green, the dark green, the hues of green. All right, here we go. Let's bring our pot over. Here's the tuna. I put it in the oil. The oil is like the best thing you got and going for it. So, come on, get in there. Get in there. Okay. One. I use two cans. You could use three. It's up to you. There we go. Okay, that's in. And then it's basically adding the ingredients. But before I add the ingredients, I want to mush this up a little bit because you got to give it a chance to kind of get into the oil and become one with the oil a little bit. Some people like it more chunky than others. I like it kind of smooth, to be honest with you. That's good. Okay. Now, you might say to yourself, tuna is salty. Don't put any salt, Muncie. I put a little salt and I put a little black pepper. I think you need both. So I'm going to put a little black pepper in here. And I'm also going to put a little bit of salt in here. Just so you get a little bit of extra flavor mixed in. Bring it up a notch, as we say. That's good. And now I'm going to start adding the ingredients. So I have two lemons here. I'm going to just put the juice of two lemons. We're drawing livestock with this. The flies like this. Okay, here we go. Lemon juice is going in. I just use a grater. You don't need to have all these things in your drawer, you know, all these extra things. Works out fine. One piece. So lemons, I think, are always good to have around. If you were ever to come into the rectory, look in the fridge. I always have lemons in the fridge. I think lemons are so important to cook with. They tease me around here because I cook everything with lemons. But I think that's a good thing to do. I like the flavor. I think it's fresh. It's kind of bright. Reminds me of the outdoors. You'd be eating this out on your little terrace at your 30-acre estate on the north shore of Long Island. I don't know. I'm going to eat it at mine over there in a little while. Be my lunch. I got some bagels for this. Like, you know, our show originates in New York. I know you watch it all over the country, and I'm grateful to you for that. But it originates in New York. What are we famous for in New York? Oh, a few things. New York Mets, New York Yankees. We're famous for bagels. Okay, so we got our lemons in there now. I have the scallions and the pepperoncino that I cut up. This looks great. It tastes even better. Here we go. Get that all in. I told you the story of this knife, right? A man made me this knife. And he's a great knife guy. And you could look him up online. His last name is Gethman. G-E-T-H-M-A-N-N. He makes his own knives. This is in memory of his son, Tom, who passed away. And he put a T on there for me so I could always pray for him whenever I use this knife. And I do. He unfortunately overdosed on one of these weird drugs, you know, like that you kind of take to build up your body. Terrible. Okay, so here we have some almonds. I'm going to put that in. And then we have two kinds of mustard. We have the Dijon mustard. Do they use Dijon mustard in Sicily? I guess they do. This is a little more spicy. Okay. Here we go. And then we have the yellow mustard. Cardinal Dolan loves yellow mustard. Me? Not so much. But it's going to add some flavor to it, so that's a good thing. Whatever adds flavor is a good thing. Whatever doesn't hurt us helps us. Give this to your kids on Friday in Lent, and they'll be, Mom, Dad, what are you doing? This is not normal. We want normal tuna salad. You know, that's the mayonnaise, celery, right? I love tuna salad. I often will get that. The only thing I don't like is onion powder for some reason, so I don't make it with onion powder ever. Look how nice that looks, right? Very Mediterranean. Okay. Came up nice. And you got to mix it in order, because if you go too hard with the almonds, you're going to break up the almonds. You don't want to do that. So look how nice that looks. I'm going to taste this because I want to see how the salt is here. You know, if it's too salty or not enough. Oh, yeah. It's great. A little bit of balsamic vinegar because it needs a little sweet. Do you have to use the best balsamic vinegar ever made? Nah. You're all right. Put a little bit of that in there. I got to tell you, that yellow mustard is strong. I'm not a yellow mustard guy. Very strong. A little more olive oil. Let's see if that kind of

tweaked it. Yeah, that's going to make it nice. You're not going to see this. Like, this is kind of on a menu in a little Italian bistro. You're sitting by the water in Sicily. You want to have a little lunch. And this is what you get. You get this on a little piece of toast. Yeah. It's exactly what it needed. So here we go. On a special plate. What makes this plate special? You're not going to believe it. This is my grandmother's plates. So the story in the family was my grandfather came over. She served him dinner on these plates and he fell in love. I don't know if he fell in love with, he fell in love with what was on the dish, what was in the plate. I don't know. But these plates mean a lot in our family. And these, we've had these for 100 years. I have a few. Everybody's got a few. I have a couple of bagels here. I'm not using the ice cream scoop to scoop it on. That's how you get it when you go to a diner, right? A big scoop of it. Ugh. I'm going to do it with this. So you go to the bottom of the bagel. That's the bottom. That's the bottom. On this goes. Another big scoop. So, I mean, you're feeding a lot of people, if you think about this, with two cans of tuna fish, right? I mean, it's pretty good. Okay, and then we have the third one is here. Some left over. My mother would give me tuna on Fridays in Lent. It was never this kind of tuna, though. It was that other kind of tuna. And here it is. This is the healthy one, the whole wheat one. Look at that nice dish, right? It's gorgeous. Back with more real food right after this.

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1: It may be habit for me.
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10: 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Still delicious, right? I would never turn it down. Here's the Italian way. We celebrate our culture. We never want to forget our culture. It's an incredible gift from God. We celebrate it, we use it, and we help other people to appreciate it in our lives. We thank God for the many gifts He's given us, particularly the gift of our culture, our race, which is such a big help in our lives, creates the beautiful mosaic of the world. You know, though many, we are one body, St. Paul says, and that's the reality.

0: Yeah, that. Hey, if you want this recipe, cfntv.org, click on Real Food, go to the recipe section. You can get this recipe, make it in your own house, give it to your kids for lunch. They'll be the head of the lunch table, I can promise you that, the Sicilian lunch table. Until we see each other again, let's offer a little prayer. Let us pray. Glory be to the Father, and to the Son, and to the Holy Spirit, as it was in the beginning, is now, and ever shall be, world without end. Amen. Thanks for joining us today, everybody. It was a pleasure to be with you. We'll see you next time on Real Food from La Selva.
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0: I'm Monsignor Jim Vlahan, and you're watching the Catholic Faith Network.

Welcome to The Joy of Music, featuring Diane Bisch. 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
1: Welcome to the Joy of Music. Today the program is entitled Music from the Mirabelle. The Mirabelle Palace in Salzburg, Austria has been a special attraction to visitors across the years. Thousands have come not only to see the magnificent gardens, but to also hear music from the ornate Marble Hall. We want you to join us today in the Marble Hall for Music from the Mirabelle.

The Mirabel Palace was built in the early 1600s by the Archbishop of Salzburg, Wolf Dietrich. Over the years, many restorations and additions have been made not only to the palace, but to the magnificent gardens. It is now used as the office of the mayor and as a place for weddings and celebrations on a beautiful day in Salzburg.

The powerful tenor aria from Handel's Messiah, "Thou Shalt Break Them," gives us a new and fresh look at God's Word. We are told that God is a God of love, but He is also a God of judgment. For those who turn their back on God or who turn against God, the Scriptures tell us, "Thou shalt break them with a rod of iron. Thou shalt dash them into pieces."

Not far from Salzburg is the tiny village of Hallstatt. Surrounded by towering Alps, it is situated on the edge of a lake and built directly into the mountainside. With its colorful buildings, cascading waterfall from the glacier above, and the tiny streets and walkways, it is one of the most unique settings in all the world.

Standing on the edge of a lake in a tiny Austrian village surrounded by towering Alps, we are aware of the shadows cast on the water by the mountains. In these shadows, there is a coolness and a rest. Psalm 91 talks about resting in the shadow of the Almighty. He who dwells in the shelter of the Most High will rest in the shadow of the Almighty.

will say of the Lord, He is my refuge and my fortress, my God in whom I trust. Surely He will save you from the fowler's snare and from the deadly pestilence. He will cover you with His feathers, and under His wings you will find refuge.

Mozart was born in Salzburg in 1756. His incredible musical talent was evident at a very early age. It was Goethe who said that Mozart was the human incarnation of a divine force of creation. Although Mozart was not treated well by the people of Salzburg in his early years, as his fame grew, he came to a place of honor in Salzburg and has held that place ever since. Salzburg is now known as the city of Mozart. Many times Mozart would perform with his father Leopold and his sister Nannur in the marble hall of the Mirabell Palace. And so we listen to the music of Mozart from the marble hall.

Mozart was a great admirer of Johann Sebastian Bach, and the music of Bach had a profound influence on the life of Mozart and his composition. Johann Sebastian Bach was a committed Christian. His faith and his music were unified. We have found on many of Bach's compositions the inscription by Bach himself, "To the glory of God and Jesus help me."

0: Oh, praise ye the Lord. Praise him in his sanctuary. Praise him with stringed instruments and organs. Let everything that hath breath praise the Lord. We thank you for joining us, and we look forward to seeing you again next week on The Joy of Music.
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2: It is the best feeling in the world. They impact me. I'm proud of the work that I'm doing.
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4: Attention travelers, next Tuesday, a major hurricane will cause complete chaos throughout the city. 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
5: Disasters don't plan ahead. You can. Talk to your loved ones about how you're going to be ready in an emergency.

0: Since the beginning of Christianity, our Lord and His Mother have favored a select few people with special revelations containing information on their lives that is not to be found anywhere else. Magnificent visions were granted to Venerable Anne Catherine Emmerich, Venerable Mary of Agreda, St. Bridget of Sweden, and St. Elizabeth of Sonau. In this interview, you will hear fascinating details of the birth and infancy of Mary, her espousal to St. Joseph, and her assumption into heaven, where she was crowned Queen of Heaven and Earth. You will gain an inspiring and truly unforgettable understanding of the everyday life of Jesus, Mary, and Joseph, and share in the magnificent visions granted to four of the most privileged souls in the history of the Church. The life of the Holy Family as seen by the mystics. That's our focus.
1: We are going to talk about something that you and I both love to talk about.
2: Absolutely.
1: The Holy Family.
2: The Holy Family and private revelations. And you know, a good place to start, I think, Lisa, is in the Catechism.
1: Okay.
2: There's one particular paragraph I'd like to read. It's paragraph 67. Throughout the ages, there have been so-called private revelations, some of which have been recognized by the authority of the Church. Now, this is the key point. They do not belong, however, to the deposit of faith.
1: Okay, what do we mean when we say the deposit of faith?
2: The deposit of faith refers to those universal truths that are revealed to us by Christ. And again, going all the way back to, it would also include the Old Testament. So these truths come to us from sacred scripture and the oral teaching of Jesus, which was passed on orally by the apostles to the Church, called sacred or apostolic tradition. That formulates the content or the deposit of faith.
1: Okay.
2: What these private revelations do is adds flavor to that, so it gives us a better understanding of the mysteries, but it doesn't add to the content. And therefore, when the Church approves them, we're accepting this on human faith, not on the theological virtue of divine faith.
1: So because the Church has approved these private revelations that we're going to talk about today, we are safe to read about them, study about them, pray with them, right?
2: Exactly, because as it says, it is not their role to improve or complete Christ's definitive revelation, but to help us live it more fully. So what it does is these private revelations inflame our hearts and they inspire us to live our faith more fully.
1: Private revelation is okay for us to pray with, but we're not required to believe it,
2: right,
1: are we?
2: Exactly. For example, one of the sources that many people are familiar with is the wonderful diary of Saint Sister Faustina, mm-hmm. Which talks about divine mercy and how much God loves us. You never have to read it, but if you read it, it really is another way of impressing upon us how much God loves us and the extent He's willing to go to forgive

0: us if we will repent and rely on his mercy. Another work, which was written over 100 years ago by a sister, Josefa Menendez, is called The Way of Divine Love. Lisa, I read this when I was about 19. This was my first introduction to the writings of mystics. She had these incredible revelations, and I've never forgotten it. And again, it's another testimony on top of sacred scripture that shows us how much God loves us.
1: Well, let me stop you right there. When you talk about a mystic, what is a mystical prayer experience, and what are you talking about?
0: Well, it's these people who had either physical visions of Christ or else special communication from God to them that they're writing down and communicating to us.
1: Okay, so for the average person who says, okay, I pray every day, but I certainly have never had anything that I could call mystical, and I want that. What would you say to them?
0: Well, sometimes, actually, we do have minor mystical experiences and maybe don't even realize it, because there'll be times at prayer where maybe there's something that's, for example, troubling you, and you're at prayer, maybe visiting the Blessed Sacrament or saying the rosary or driving your car, saying the rosary, and all of a sudden you get an insight to that problem you didn't have before. That is an example of a personal mystical experience where it's a special grace from God to understand something you didn't understand before. For example, I had something like that when I was 19, and it was a physical awareness of the presence of God. Now, I didn't see anything, but God was as present to me as you are now, except I couldn't see anything. But all day long, I was aware that God was present to me. Now, I've never had that since, mm-hmm. but that experience woke me up spiritually in a way that I've never forgotten.
1: So this grace is really available to all of us, isn't it?
0: To all of us, and God gives it to us as we need it.
1: But it seems to me there's one thing that has to happen to be able to be open to that grace, and you've got to have a prayer life.
0: A prayer life. Another wonderful work, it's called The Dolorous Passion of Our Lord Jesus Christ. This is the work. It's by Venerable Anne Catherine Emmerich. I usually read this at Lent, and I defy anyone to read this with dry eyes. It'll give you insight into the gospel passages on the passion that you've never had before. And then finally, my favorite that I read almost once a year, it's called The Life of Mary as Seen by the Mystics.
1: It's a beautiful book.
0: It really is. It's a compilation by Raphael Brown. He put it together. He's the editor and compiler. Drawn from the writings of Venerable Anne Catherine Emmerich, a Venerable Mary of Agreda, St. Bridget of Sweden, and St. Elizabeth of Sonau. And it's very easy to read, and it takes you through the life of Mary from going back to her parents all the way to the time she's assumed into heaven.
1: Where are we going to start? Are we going to start with the Blessed Mother's parents?
0: Why don't we talk about St. Anne and St. Joachim? In the history of the time, if you didn't have children, it was people almost considered that you were being punished by God.
1: Okay, that is so opposite from the way the world is today, isn't it?
0: Isn't that something?
1: The way fertility was viewed.
0: Exactly. And part of that was because everyone hoped that maybe either they themselves or their children would be the mother of the Messiah.
1: Was it really that strong in everybody's mind in that time?
0: Oh, very much so. Very much so. Very, very strong. And of course, children throughout sacred scripture always considered a blessing. Again, not the way we think of children today. We think of them as a burden and expense. I mean, not everyone, but that's the general culture. And so they longed to have a child. They were a very holy couple. And of course, they get Mary, and they are informed that she is going to be the mother of the Messiah. So here they go through all these years of suffering, of persecution, rejection. There's a scene where St. Joachim, as a priest, is going into the temple to offer sacrifice, and he's

0: discounted by another priest. Why are you here? You who have been punished by God, you don't even have a child. And how humbled he was and how hurt he was. And how God comes to their rescue. And now they have Mary, and they promised to consecrate Mary to God. And when she's finished the weaning stage at 3 and a half, they're going to send her to live in the temple. So they're going to give away, so to speak, their daughter to God at a very young age, where she will grow up in the temple. And that's, of course, what Mary does.
1: Now, it was also striking reading about St. Anne that she was in her 40s. I think she was 44, if I'm remembering
0: right. That's right.
1: When the Blessed Mother was born.
0: And people understood that there was a kind of miraculous element to the birth because she had been infertile for so long. And again, you see the sacrifice this couple is willing to make. I mean, think like your boys went off to camp. Now, you were thrilled for them to go to camp, but just that period of time, you know, you miss your boys. Now, imagine sending, you have one child that you've longed for years, and you're giving that child up at 3 and a half, who you may never see again. In fact, both her parents died while she was in the temple.
1: You know, Jimmy, I'll tell you, that was the most touching part of reading that book. Just for me personally, I've shared that God took my beloved earthly mother recently,
0: right.
1: And, you know, I'm grieving. And it never dawned on me that the Blessed Mother lost her mother, and ultimately her father too. But
0: right.
1: just to see how she handled it through these mystical writings was very touching.
0: One of the stories they tell, as they're going to Jerusalem to bring Mary to the temple, the family has a big feast in Jerusalem. And there's a young girl there who's 10 years old. And many years later, she's going to be called Veris Icon, true image, Veronica.
1: Wow. Wow. So she knew the Blessed Mother.
0: Knew the Blessed Mother, knew the Holy Family. So here you see these wonderful little tidbits you get in the writings of the mystics. And you go, oh, wow, that's exciting. And the other thing that to me was very interesting about Mary's stay in the temple is the persecution she suffered from some of the other girls.
1: That never dawned on me either, that maybe she had some real struggles as a child.
0: Well, think of that today. You know, bullying is something that's in the news today. But that's nothing new.
1: Mm-hmm.
0: And so here you had young girls who are in the temple. Mary is very holy. She's very good. She's being praised by those in charge of the girls. And so do we see envy. We see how the devil will foster this. And it got to the point that actually she was struck by some of these girls. And it got so bad, they were blaming Mary for the discontent amongst these young girls. And the priests were going to send Mary out. And God directly intervened so Mary would not be expelled from the temple. So this is the persecution she suffered for a long period of time, and accepted this with great grace. And the abuse she received from these girls, she never struck back. She would always apologize to them for anything she might have done to offend them. It's very, very touching. And it's something that many people have experienced in their growing years.
1: Well, I think people can relate to a situation where, you know, they're feeling like they're not being treated properly, whether they were a child or an adult. But, I mean, this was extreme for her.
0: Very much so. That persecution she suffered was amazing. Also, we see during this period how at a very young age, she was determined to take a vow of chastity. That she wanted to be, she wanted to center her life on God alone. And she hoped, this is what's so wonderful, that her decision not to have children would please God, and maybe that would hurry the coming of the Messiah. And then perhaps she might have the great grace of serving the mother of the Messiah. This was her wish.
1: Oh, my goodness.
0: And so when she was approaching 13, the priest determined that she should get married.
1: But she didn't want to be married, did she?
0: She didn't want to be married, and God had revealed this to us, and this was a blow to her. but she surrendered

0: to the will of God. And then this brings us then into life of St. Joseph, because they describe Joseph's family as being what we would call today an upper middle class family. So they were a family that had property and a certain amount of wealth. He was one, I think, of five or six brothers. And his brothers were very mischievous. And Joseph was always very gentle, very pious. And so he would be kneeling in prayer, and his brothers would come behind him and push him over and do things like that. And Joseph would just get up and maybe go to another quiet place, would never strike back at them. And as he grew into manhood, the family had great hopes for Joseph because he was tall, he was nice looking, and they wanted him to have a good marriage, to be successful in a material sense. And Joseph really wanted to live a quiet life. He apprenticed himself to a man who we call a carpenter, but he was really a general working with his hands. And he wasn't ambitious at all. And his family was disappointed in him. They thought of him as a failure. Not a moral failure, but they decried the fact that, where's your ambition? Where's your wife? Where's your marriage? You know, you're of the house of David.
1: They weren't happy that he was a carpenter, basically.
0: Not at all. And he lived very simply. And so when he's called in by the high priest to be one of the men who might be chosen to be the wife of Mary, because she was the life, she was of the tribe of David, from David's line, Joseph only went out of obedience to the priest and never dreamed that he would be the one chosen. So they each brought their staff. The staff was brought into the temple, into the holy place, and the staff that budded was Joseph's.
1: When you say it budded, you mean literally flowers?
0: Literally flowers.
1: Well, that's why we see him
0: with a staff with a flower. That's
1: okay.
0: That's the artistic tradition behind that. And so they become betrothed. Now, the issue was Mary wanted to bring up to Joseph the issue of her desire to remain a virgin, to live continently. And she was very shy about speaking out. And so she asked the angels to support her. So she brings this up to Joseph in a very gentle way. And then he's able to tell her, well, this has always been my desire. And so they make this decision that they're going to live continently the whole married life.
1: Okay, but why is it important that we understand that, Jimmy, as Catholics?
0: Well, I think one reason today is we have so lost the idea of the beauty of purity and of chastity that it's hard for moderns to understand the beauty of someone who wants to so dedicate themselves to God that they're willing to give up the right to express themselves sexually in marriage. The gospel teaches that Mary was a virgin at the conception of Jesus, and the church has always taught that she was a virgin before the conception, during the conception, and after the birth. In other words, she was a perpetual virgin. So even the birth was miraculous. Did not violate her chastity. And what's amazing is after, even after the Annunciation, God allows Satan to tempt Mary in a special way. He allows her to be tempted by Satan in each of the seven capital sins. Fascinating passage in the life of Mary.
1: You'd think she's going to go through enough, really. Does she need to be tried by fire here?
0: Right.
1: But she
0: and,
1: was.
0: And what's interesting, Lisa, is how she responds to each of these temptations.
1: And what we learn from it.
0: Exactly. And of course, and so the devil does not know that Mary is the mother of Messiah. At this point, Jesus is in her womb, but he doesn't know that. Now, again, it shows the limitation of Satan's knowledge. First of all, he says, well, it couldn't be her because she's married. So therefore, if she's pregnant, it has to be from Joseph. That's the way Satan would think. Mm-hmm. Plus, look how humble she is. The devil cannot relate at all to the virtue of humility. It's the one virtue he totally cannot understand. So how can someone this humble possibly be the queen mother of the human race? His thinking, no way. but he recognizes that she's very holy. So he's sending legions of demons to tempt Mary in each of the seven capital sins. And the first, of course, is pride. Now, how does she respond to pride? This is fascinating. She responds to pride, obviously, by humility, but the humility is in prayer. Prayer is the great weapon against pride, because prayer by its nature acknowledges our helplessness before God and our utter dependence upon Him. So it's our littleness,
1: our neediness.
0: Right, and it's the absolute antidote to pride. Jesus actually teaches this in the sermon after the Sermon on the Mountain. So pride's out the window. Now another legion comes, and now it's going to be vanity. So she's going to be tempted with the allure of wealth, the allure of fame, the allure of power. But that has no impact on Mary, because the only riches she's interested in is her love for God. So none of that has any impact at all. My favorite is the temptation against impurity. So we have this legion of demons. They're going to tempt Mary with various images that are going to hopefully destroy her sense of purity. And this is what the book says, that she renewed her vow of chastity with such force. And I'm going to quote, "The demons were driven from her presence like a cannonball from a cannon."
1: Wow.
0: What they did is they created situations where Mary is being insulted. And this is fascinating, because Jesus gives us a great lesson in the Gospels. He tells us that his burden is easy and light. Now, how does that make any sense? Because Jesus' yoke is the cross. So how can the cross be light? He says, because I am meek or gentle and humble of heart. So humility and meekness is what makes the problems in our life light. Let's take an example. Let's suppose that somebody that you're close to says something that's very insulting.
1: Okay.
0: Either to you or says to someone else about you.
1: Okay.
0: Let's say it's an ugly, envious comment because of your work on Focus. Now, that would hurt. However, if you respond to that angrily, if you're angry about that, that's going to make the hurt that much worse. If you're gentle of heart and you don't get angry about the insult, that takes away a lot of its power. And similarly, if you're humble and you think, well, who am I to be praised anyway? And then you can say, well, the hurt feelings I have, I'll just offer that to Jesus for the salvation of souls. Well, then you see the power of the hurt just dissipates. And so Mary is being tempted to anger, and she just figures, well, discounts and insults, that's what I'm due. Because that's the way she thinks, that she's nothing, God is everything. Gluttony, the temptation of gluttony, again, it absolutely no appeal to her at all, because the only thing, whatever God sent her is what she wanted. And if he sends nothing, that was fine. And in fact, we see throughout her whole life, when she had money, what did she do? She gave it away.
1: Okay, that was one thing that struck me, was that her heart for the poor was huge.
0: Huge.
1: And she was not wealthy herself, but she always, and the Holy Family always gave to others.
0: People meant something. Things meant nothing. Very. Envy. She's tempted to envy because of natural things and also spiritual things. And so all these things are presented to her, and she thinks, well, I'm not worthy of these things. Why should I envy them?
1: She goes back to humility on everything.
0: You see how, exactly.
1: But then look at what God does with somebody who's so humble.
0: The way they struck at her with idleness was they made her physically very tired. And at the same time, she had a sense that God had withdrawn from her. So she's experiencing two things. Now, one is physical fatigue, and the other is an absence of God's presence, so spiritual dryness, we would call it, or kind of a dark night. And so the temptation was, well, now because I'm tired,

0: and I'm down, well, then it's okay to pray less and to pay less attention to other people. So be less involved in trying to do good for others.
1: But that's not what she did, is it?
0: No, just the opposite. And I thought, boy, you know, sometimes I get caught up in this. I'll get really tired. And I say, well, you know, I said the rosary this morning. Let me put TV on. Yeah, it was wonderful. So what she did, she prayed all the more. And she made a special effort to try to pay attention to what she could do to help other people.
1: Hello, this is Elizabeth Tabish, and you're watching Catholic Faith Network.
2: I'm Amy Grant, and I want to talk to you from my heart about the heart. There was nothing about my life that said, you have a ticking time bomb in your chest. But I did. I wound up in the office of a cardiologist because I was there with my husband. And at the tail end of that, the cardiologist looked at me and said, I want to see you. No one was more surprised than I was to learn I was living with a rare heart condition. He said, Amy, this condition, you'll be fine, and then catastrophic. A few months later, I had open heart surgery that saved my life. And I owe it to the research and life-saving medical breakthroughs developed by the American Heart Association. I'm grateful for the American Heart Association. Their research gave me more time to do the things I love with the people I love. So listen to your heart. 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

What a difference Jesus makes. Welcome, I'm Father Cedric Pizzegna, the host of Live with Passion. Thank you for tuning in. This series is about being an authentic disciple. And in order to be a disciple, really, there has to be some type of a meeting, an encounter with Jesus. And I want to share with you a story from Luke chapter 19. Jesus entered Jericho. He was passing through. And there was a man in Jericho named Zacchaeus. He was a chief tax collector and rich. He sought to see who Jesus was, but could not on account of the crowd and because he was small of stature. So he ran ahead, climbed up into a sycamore tree to see him, for Jesus was to pass that way. And when Jesus came to the place, he looked up and he said to him, "Zacchaeus, make haste. Come down, for I must stay at your house today." So he made haste, and he came down and received Jesus joyfully. And when they saw it, they all murmured, "He has gone into the house of a sinner." Zacchaeus stood and said to the Lord, "Behold, Lord, the half of my goods I give to the poor, and if I have defrauded anyone anything, I restore it fourfold." And Jesus said to him, "Today, salvation has come to this house. For Zacchaeus also is a son of Abraham, for the Son of Man came to seek and to save those who are lost." Growing up, my parents had a treasure finder. These are interesting little devices. Perhaps you've seen some people on a beach with one, and they basically go and they scan for gold coins or silver coins or even dollar bills. And what happens is the machine makes a little noise every time they go over a place where there's a coin. They have found gold rings, they have found watches, they found money, they had a little treasure chest. It was really fun to see all the things that they came upon. And it made me think that, in a way, that's kind of how life is. Everybody is a seeker, looking, searching. Now, you may not have a treasure finder, but really, we all go throughout life, we're looking for pleasure. We're looking for fulfillment. We're looking for meaning. We're looking for a treasure. We're all searching. We are all searchers. You have to understand that Zacchaeus also was seeking. He heard that Jesus was passing by and he wanted to see him. He was seeking because he was looking for something. Jesus, by the way, taught, "Seek and you will find." That verse changed my life, by the way. That's Matthew 7:7. "Seek and you will find, knock and the door will be open, ask and you shall receive." Really important verse, because Jesus understood that we are all searching, we're all seeking. That's the beginning of discipleship. You have to be looking and seeking.

That's what authentic discipleship is. It's a continual looking, if you will, searching for Jesus. And it says that he couldn't see Jesus because of the crowd. The crowd clouds Jesus. Do you understand that? We live in a hedonistic, materialistic society. Into travel, pleasure, gambling, addictions, shopping. Every Christmas we go through this.

many ideas about Jesus. He was a good man, great teacher, healer, religious figure, got to go to church. That's our culture. They aren't quite sure, but they know Jesus was somebody special. Jesus is more than going to church, more than a statue, more than a painting, more even than the crucifix. He's the Son of God and the living Lord. Don't live on your grandfather's Jesus or what the crowd is telling you. Search and seek for yourself. Establish a deep relationship with him on your own. What I love about Zacchaeus is that he was proactive. He was passionate. He was audacious. What do I mean by that? He ran ahead. He was being blocked because of his shortness and because of the crowd, but that didn't stop him. Don't let anything stop you from seeking, searching, knocking, asking. Be audacious. Be passionate. He ran ahead and he climbed a tree. I'm going to go out on a limb here and say that the reason why he climbed a tree was because he wasn't happy. You think? He was wealthy, it says. He was rich. But as we know, money doesn't do it. Wealth does not buy happiness. That has been proven over and over and over again. The more money you have, the more you want. It doesn't satisfy completely. He was wealthy, but money doesn't do it. No matter how much you have, it's never good enough. What would it profit you, Jesus said, if you gain the whole world? You lose your soul. How sad. Sad thing is, most people lose their soul for a little piece of the world, not for the whole thing. But the thing about unhappiness is, and this happened in my life, it can motivate you to search. We all have a happiness meter in us. I've preached about this in some other episodes. And that happiness meter, when you're not happy, you want to be happy. It drives you. It motivates you. It pushes you, if you will, to search. And if you're not happy, then please, let it push you. Search. Knock. Ask. Jesus was divine. He is divine. He had a gift of knowing. And as he's passing through, nobody else knew it, but he looked up. He saw Zacchaeus up there, and he called his name. He calls your name. Before you were born, he named you. He knows your name. You're not arbitrary. You're specific. You're intentional. God created you for a purpose. He knows your name. And discipleship is all about a call. He called to Zacchaeus, and through this program, he's calling to you. He called him by name, and he came down from the tree. That's what Jesus does. He calls us. He says, come to me, all you who are burdened and heavy laden. I'll give you rest. Abide in me. Learn from me. Connect with me. Get to know me. Whether you go to church or not, he's calling to you. Come to Jesus. Make a move. He will bring fulfillment and meaning and happiness. And most people go to church and they have some relationship with Jesus. But remember what I said, discipleship, authentic discipleship is a 24/7 thing of deepening relationship with Jesus. We can encounter him, meet him over and over and over again and receive his touch. He's calling you. Jesus wants to stay at our house. That's what he told Zacchaeus. He said, Zacchaeus, I must stay at your house today. What an invitation. He isn't barging his way in, but he wants to stay at our house. Remember the Christmas story? Mary and Joseph went to the inn and there was no room for him at the inn. Is there room for him at your house? Hopefully so. I heard a story about a man who had a dream. And in the dream, Jesus came to his house and wanted to come in. And the man welcomed him and led him into the foyer, to the front hallway. He welcomed Jesus into his house. Jesus started looking around, and he saw all these different rooms.

TV room, the library, the recreation room, the closet. And the man started getting nervous. And Jesus said to him, what's in that room? And it was the TV room. And the man got nervous because he watched a lot of TV, and some of what he watched on TV wasn't appropriate. And then Jesus looked around and he saw another room and he goes, what's that room? And the man said, well, that's my computer room. And he was embarrassed because he didn't want to show Jesus that because he played a lot of video games in the computer room and some of the sites that he visited in the computer room weren't appropriate. And then Jesus looked over and he saw another room. He goes, what's that room? He says, well, that's my library. And he was ashamed to show Jesus that room because it was symbolic of his thoughts and his fantasies. And he didn't want to show Jesus that room. Then Jesus said, what is that smell? Where is that coming from? And it was coming from the closet. And Jesus said, what's in there? And the man didn't want to show him that either because that foul odor was his bitterness and unforgiveness and the meanness that he's had toward people and the things that he wouldn't let go in his life. You see, most people are willing to let Jesus into the foyer, welcome him into the house. But then they have trouble letting Jesus into every room. Pray that prayer, Jesus, I surrender all, but most of the time it's Jesus, I surrender some. And the thing about discipleship is Jesus wants to be Lord of the whole house, of all the rooms. That's what it means to receive Jesus. Remember it says in the Gospel of John, it says that his own didn't welcome him. He came to his own people, they didn't receive him, but to all who did receive him, he gave power to become the children of God. Wow. That's what it means to receive Jesus, not just to welcome him into the front room, but to progressively, and I say progressively because discipleship is a journey, it's a pilgrimage, it's maturing, it's growing. We all welcome Jesus in to some degree. Hopefully you have welcomed Jesus into your life. But then there's a continuous process. That's why Catholics go to confession, to let him into every area of our life. Jesus wants to be Lord of our life. He's not a dictator. He's not mean. He wants to take over our life for our own benefit. He wants to bring salvation and eternal life and that happiness that we're all searching for. Is there a room or many rooms where you're not letting Jesus in? I invite you now. Jesus wants to come to your house and not just into the front foyer, not into the front hallway. He wants to come into your closet. He wants to come into the TV room, into your recreation room, your living room, your leisure room, and every room. Your finances, your addictions, the shopping, your free time, where you look. Yes, there's a cost to being a disciple. You are going to have to leave some things behind. I've talked about that in other episodes. He wants to be in your relationship, in your mind, your emotions, your decisions, your actions. This is welcoming Jesus. This is receiving Jesus, not just into a little bit of your life, into all your life. And I'm hoping you're going to make a surrender, a new surrender of everything, to be all in. That's authentic discipleship.

The chapter before, there was a rich young man who comes running up to Jesus, and he said, what do I got to do to have eternal life? And Jesus told him, confronted him with the truth, and he went away sad. Well, this story, the chapter after, it's another rich man, and he received Jesus with joy. So it's a success story. I love what Zacchaeus says here. He received him with joy, and even his finances. That's hard for a rich person. Remember what Jesus taught? It's easier for a camel to go through an eye of a needle than it is for a rich person to come.

come into the kingdom of God. Why? Because rich people are stuck on their wealth. Zacchaeus says, and this is how we know he received Jesus, half my possessions. If he's a millionaire, he's given away millions of dollars here. Half my possessions I give to the poor. Wow. And if I have extorted anything from anyone, and he's extorted everything from everyone, I give it four times back. That's a lot of money. It's hard to give away that much money. And I have to say this, but discipleship isn't about making a move once. It's about a lifestyle of giving. You become a disciple of Jesus, an authentic disciple of Jesus. You are a giver over and over and over again. Zacchaeus didn't just give half of his money to the poor that one time. For the rest of his life, if he followed Jesus, and the Gospel of Luke stresses poverty and the poor and generosity, for the rest of his life, he had to give. He would never have to extort anybody else, and if he did, he'd give it back four times again. Please understand that. Discipleship is a lifestyle, and there is a cost to following Jesus. This whole series is about authentic discipleship. Don't turn me off. I know it's hard, but when you do it, when you authentically follow Jesus, there's amazing meaning and joy, and you're on the way to heaven. This was a dramatic conversion here, folks. What would cause a man who's so wealthy to give all this away? It was an encounter. And he ends up calling him Lord. Zacchaeus called Jesus Lord. He was up a tree, he was unhappy, and now he's got a Lord of his life that changed his life for good. It's a success story. Movies and books and portraits and statues and icons have been done and promulgated and sculpted about Jesus, and none of them do Jesus justice. None capture this charismatic persona, this captivating presence that is the Son of God, this carpenter from Galilee, from this small town of Nazareth. Zacchaeus was in the presence of royalty and he noticed it. He knew it. That's why he changed so dramatically and gave all this money away, because he saw what we know, hopefully, that Jesus is the Son of God. This is the carpenter who taught like nobody else has ever taught. They called him rabbi, but he had never studied. He had never gone to school in Jerusalem. Yet he taught things that no one has ever said. I am the resurrection. I am the way, the truth, and the life. I am the good shepherd. That's just a small sample of the way Jesus taught. He spoke to a raging storm and it stopped. So authoritative was his teaching. Walked on water, we all know that. Healed the sick, raised the dead. When he prayed, they heard God's voice answer him. And one day, as we know, this carpenter from this small town in Nazareth in Galilee would rise from the dead. Never has there been the like. Never will there be another. Jesus is the Son of God.

This is why Zacchaeus, face to face with Jesus, had such a dramatic conversion. This is what an encounter with Jesus will do. If you have never met Jesus, I want to offer you this free booklet, and it's called Let Jesus In. This booklet will introduce you to Jesus and help you to receive Him, to accept Him as your Lord, and let Him change your life. It's a free booklet. Please write me, call me, or go to my website and you can download it for free. It's important that you have an encounter with Jesus. If you've already had an encounter with Jesus, remember what I said, authentic discipleship is a lifestyle of a continual encounter. Jesus will continue to touch you and to help you to know Him in a deep, intimate way.

How can our young people and people that don't go to church be converted? They need to meet Jesus. That's what changed my life. My missions, I go around the country in the Catholic Church preaching the Catholic version of a revival. It's called the parish mission. They're good people. They go to church. I try to help them to encounter Jesus through the music, the mood,

program, that you will sense Jesus, the risen Lord, touching you, bringing you to new life, just like he did Zacchaeus. Don't let the crowd cloud your vision of what they say about Jesus. Don't live on your grandfather's Jesus or your mother's Jesus. You encounter him right now.

Pope Francis's definition of church, a field hospital that takes in the sick. That's what church is. It's not so much a gathering of perfect people. It's a gathering of sinners and the sick who need Jesus, who need the touch. We go to communion. We go to confession. We give our lives to Jesus over and over and over again. And we pray for that touch, that encounter that raises us up. Right now, as a representative of the Catholic Church, a Catholic priest, I welcome you. Whether you've been fallen away, you're not going to church, whether you're a nun, an atheist, an agnostic, a nun is a person with no denomination, you haven't been coming. No matter what you've done, no matter how long it's been, I welcome you back. Let Jesus in. He's knocking at the door of your heart. Jesus himself said this. He said, salvation has come to this house. This is a rich tax collector who made his money by cheating. He said, because this man is the son of Abraham too. No matter what you've done and how long it's been, you are a child of God also. And Jesus has come for you. Jesus seeks you. He wants to bring us to salvation. And that's exactly the motto of my ministry, touching lives, saving souls. Of course, I don't do that. God does that through the preached word, through the truth, through the Bible, through the Holy Spirit, calling you, wanting to touch you, raise you up, and save your soul. That's what really matters, that you be saved and on the way to heaven. That more than anything else. And that's why Zacchaeus was up a tree and he wasn't happy. Yeah, he had it going for him and he had a lot of money and a lot of relationships, but he was empty inside. And I'll tell you, Jesus is the one who fulfills. I invite you to welcome Jesus right now, not just into the foyer, into the hallway, but into the closet, into the library, into your mind, to your heart, into your decisions, into your actions. There is a cost to following Jesus, but there is a blessing and a reward to following Jesus. Heaven itself. Holman Hunt was a painter, painted this beautiful portrait of Jesus, comes from Book of Revelation. Jesus says, behold, I stand at the door and knock. Whoever opens, I'll come in and sup with you. Supper, a meal in the Semitic world, was time of intimacy. Holman Hunt painted that. Jesus, the light of the world, holding a lantern, knocking at the door. Critics, art critics, saw it at a showing. And they went up to Holman Hunt and said, hey, that's a beautiful rendition of Jesus knocking at the door from Book of Revelation, chapter 3. Wonderful job. However, you forgot to put a knob on the door. You look at the painting, there's no knob at the door. Holman Hunt said, I'm so glad that you noticed that. I did that purposely. I didn't forget it. That door is the door of your heart. Jesus is knocking, and the only way he can get in is, this is where the knob is. It's in the inside. You have to open it. Do you hear the knock? He'll never force his way in. He'll never barge his way in. He's a perfect gentleman. Receive Jesus. Welcome Jesus. Let Jesus in. He will bring fruitfulness, meaning, happiness, and eternal life. Touching lives, saving souls. And I pray that you will be touched now and your soul will be saved. Jesus, I hear you knocking. I receive you. I welcome you into my life. I want you to

0: be Lord of my thoughts, my moods, my decisions, my actions, my free time, my finances, my sexuality, my relationships, my entire life. Master, I receive you right now. Be Lord of my life and save me. Amen. Don't just live, live with passion.
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2: I'm Amy Grant, and I want to talk to you from my heart about the heart. There was nothing about my life that said, you have a ticking time bomb in your chest. But I did. I wound up in the office of a cardiologist because I was there with my husband. And at the tail end of that, the cardiologist looked at me and said, I want to see you. No one was more surprised than I was to learn I was living with a rare heart condition. He said, Amy, this condition, you'll be fine, and then catastrophic. A few months later, I had open heart surgery that saved my life. And I owe it to the research and life-saving medical breakthroughs developed by the American Heart Association. I'm grateful for the American Heart Association. Their research gave me more time to do the things I love with the people I love. So listen to your heart. I'm here today because...
3: Or that the projections would be flood next Thursday?
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7: Yeah,

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The Luminous Mysteries of the Rosary. In the name of the Father, and of the Son, and of the Holy Spirit. Amen. I believe in God, the Father Almighty, creator of heaven and earth, and in Jesus Christ, his only Son, our Lord, who was conceived by the Holy Spirit, born of the Virgin Mary, suffered under Pontius Pilate, was crucified, died, and was buried. He descended into hell. On the third day he rose again from the dead. He ascended into heaven and is seated at the right hand of God, the Father Almighty. From there he will come to judge the living and the dead. I believe in the Holy Spirit, the Holy Catholic Church, the communion of saints, the forgiveness of sins, the resurrection of the body, and life everlasting. Amen. Our Father, who art in heaven, hallowed be thy name. Thy kingdom come, thy will be done on earth as it is in heaven. Give us this day our daily bread, and forgive us our trespasses, as we forgive those who trespass against us. And lead us not into temptation, but deliver us from evil. Amen. Hail Mary, full of grace, the Lord is with thee. Blessed art thou amongst women, and blessed is the fruit of thy womb, Jesus. Holy Mary, Mother of God, pray for us sinners, now and at the hour of our death. Amen. Hail Mary, full of grace, the Lord is with thee. Blessed art thou amongst women, and blessed is the fruit of thy womb, Jesus. Holy Mary, Mother of God, pray for us sinners, now and at the hour of our death. Amen. Hail Mary, full of grace, the Lord is with thee. Blessed art thou amongst women, and blessed is the fruit of thy womb, Jesus. Holy Mary, Mother of God, pray for us sinners, now and at the hour of our death. Amen. Glory be to the Father, and to the Son, and to the Holy Spirit, as it was in the beginning, is now, and ever shall be, world without end. Amen. The first luminous mystery, the baptism of Jesus. And when Jesus was baptized, the heavens were opened, and he saw the Spirit of God descending like a dove and alighting on him. And lo, a voice from heaven saying, "This is my beloved Son, with whom I am well pleased." Our Father, who art in heaven, hallowed be thy name. Thy kingdom come, thy will be done, on earth as it is in heaven. Give us this day our daily bread, and forgive us our trespasses, as we forgive those who trespass against us. And lead us not into temptation, but deliver us from evil. Amen. Hail Mary, full of grace, the Lord is with thee. Blessed art thou amongst women, and blessed is the fruit of thy womb, Jesus. Holy Mary, Mother of God, pray for us sinners, now and at the hour of our death. Amen. Hail Mary, full of grace, the Lord is with thee. Blessed art thou amongst women, and blessed is the fruit of thy womb, Jesus. Holy Mary, Mother of God, pray for us sinners, now and at the hour of our death. Amen. Hail Mary, full of grace, the Lord is with thee. Blessed art thou amongst women, and blessed is the fruit of thy womb, Jesus. Holy Mary, Mother of God, pray for us sinners, now and at the hour of our death. Amen. Hail Mary, full of grace, the Lord is with thee. Blessed art thou amongst women, and blessed is the fruit of thy womb, Jesus. Holy Mary, Mother of God, pray for us sinners, now and at the hour of our death. Amen. Hail Mary, full of grace, the Lord is with thee. Blessed art thou amongst women, and blessed is the fruit of thy womb, Jesus. Holy Mary, Mother of God, pray for us sinners, now and at the hour of our death. Amen. Hail Mary, full of grace, the Lord is with thee. Blessed art thou amongst women, and blessed is the fruit of thy womb, Jesus. Holy Mary, Mother of God, pray for us sinners, now and at the hour of our death. Amen. Hail Mary, full of grace, the Lord is with thee. Blessed art thou amongst women, and blessed is the fruit of thy womb, Jesus. Holy Mary, Mother of God, pray for us sinners, now and at the hour of our death. Amen. Hail Mary, full of grace, the Lord is with thee.

thee. Blessed art thou amongst women, and blessed is the fruit of thy womb, Jesus. Holy Mary, Mother of God, pray for us sinners, now and at the hour of our death. Amen. Hail Mary, full of grace, the Lord is with thee. Blessed art thou amongst women, and blessed is the fruit of thy womb, Jesus. Holy Mary, Mother of God, pray for us sinners, now and at the hour of our death. Amen. Hail Mary, full of grace, the Lord is with thee. Blessed art thou amongst women, and blessed is the fruit of thy womb, Jesus. Holy Mary, Mother of God, pray for us sinners, now and at the hour of our death. Amen. Glory be to the Father, and to the Son, and to the Holy Spirit, as it was in the beginning, is now, and ever shall be, world without end. Amen. O my Jesus, forgive us our sins, save us from the fires of hell. Lead all souls into heaven, especially those in most need of thy mercy. The second luminous mystery, the wedding at Cana. His mother said to the servants, "Do whatever he tells you." Jesus said to them, "Fill the jars with water," and they filled them to the brim. Our Father, who art in heaven, hallowed be thy name. Thy kingdom come, thy will be done, on earth as it is in heaven. Give us this day our daily bread, and forgive us our trespasses, as we forgive those who trespass against us. And lead us not into temptation, but deliver us from evil. Amen. Hail Mary, full of grace, the Lord is with thee. Blessed art thou amongst women, and blessed is the fruit of thy womb, Jesus. Holy Mary, Mother of God, pray for us sinners, now and at the hour of our death. Amen. Hail Mary, full of grace, the Lord is with thee. Blessed art thou amongst women, and blessed is the fruit of thy womb, Jesus. Holy Mary, Mother of God, pray for us sinners, now and at the hour of our death. Amen. Hail Mary, full of grace, the Lord is with thee. Blessed art thou amongst women, and blessed is the fruit of thy womb, Jesus. Holy Mary, Mother of God, pray for us sinners, now and at the hour of our death. Amen. Hail Mary, full of grace, the Lord is with thee. Blessed art thou amongst women, and blessed is the fruit of thy womb, Jesus. Holy Mary, Mother of God, pray for us sinners, now and at the hour of our death. Amen. Hail Mary, full of grace, the Lord is with thee. Blessed art thou amongst women, and blessed is the fruit of thy womb, Jesus. Holy Mary, Mother of God, pray for us sinners, now and at the hour of our death. Amen. Hail Mary, full of grace, the Lord is with thee. Blessed art thou amongst women, and blessed is the fruit of thy womb, Jesus. Holy Mary, Mother of God, pray for us sinners, now and at the hour of our death. Amen. Hail Mary, full of grace, the Lord is with thee. Blessed art thou amongst women, and blessed is the fruit of thy womb, Jesus. Holy Mary, Mother of God, pray for us sinners, now and at the hour of our death. Amen. Hail Mary, full of grace, the Lord is with thee. Blessed art thou amongst women, and blessed is the fruit of thy womb, Jesus. Holy Mary, Mother of God, pray for us sinners, now and at the hour of our death. Amen. Hail Mary, full of grace, the Lord is with thee. Blessed art thou amongst women, and blessed is the fruit of thy womb, Jesus. Holy Mary, Mother of God, pray for us sinners, now and at the hour of our death. Amen. Hail Mary, full of grace, the Lord is with thee. Blessed art thou amongst women, and blessed is the fruit of thy womb, Jesus. Holy Mary, Mother of God, pray for us sinners, now and at the hour of our death. Amen. Glory be to the Father, and to the Son, and to the Holy Spirit, as it was in the beginning, is now, and ever shall be, world without end. Amen. O my Jesus, forgive us our sins, save us from the fires of hell. Lead all souls to heaven, especially those in most need of thy mercy. The third luminous mystery, the proclamation of the kingdom. And preach as you go, saying, "The kingdom of heaven is at hand." Heal the sick, raise the dead, cleanse lepers, cast out demons. You receive without pay, give without pay. Our Father, who art in heaven, hallowed be thy name. Thy kingdom come, thy will be done on earth as it is in heaven.
Give us this day our daily bread, and

Forgive us our trespasses, as we forgive those who trespass against us. And lead us not into temptation, but deliver us from evil. Amen. Hail Mary, full of grace, the Lord is with thee. Blessed art thou amongst women, and blessed is the fruit of thy womb, Jesus. Holy Mary, Mother of God, pray for us sinners, now and at the hour of our death. Amen. Hail Mary, full of grace, the Lord is with thee. Blessed art thou amongst women, and blessed is the fruit of thy womb, Jesus. Holy Mary, Mother of God, pray for us sinners, now and at the hour of our death. Amen. Hail Mary, full of grace, the Lord is with thee. Blessed art thou amongst women, and blessed is the fruit of thy womb, Jesus. Holy Mary, Mother of God, pray for us sinners, now and at the hour of our death. Amen. Hail Mary, full of grace, the Lord is with thee. Blessed art thou amongst women, and blessed is the fruit of thy womb, Jesus. Holy Mary, Mother of God, pray for us sinners, now and at the hour of our death. Amen. Hail Mary, full of grace, the Lord is with thee. Blessed art thou amongst women, and blessed is the fruit of thy womb, Jesus. Holy Mary, Mother of God, pray for us sinners, now and at the hour of our death. Amen. Hail Mary, full of grace, the Lord is with thee. Blessed art thou amongst women, and blessed is the fruit of thy womb, Jesus. Holy Mary, Mother of God, pray for us sinners, now and at the hour of our death. Amen. Hail Mary, full of grace, the Lord is with thee. Blessed art thou amongst women, and blessed is the fruit of thy womb, Jesus. Holy Mary, Mother of God, pray for us sinners, now and at the hour of our death. Amen. Hail Mary, full of grace, the Lord is with thee. Blessed art thou amongst women, and blessed is the fruit of thy womb, Jesus. Holy Mary, Mother of God, pray for us sinners, now and at the hour of our death. Amen. Hail Mary, full of grace, the Lord is with thee. Blessed art thou amongst women, and blessed is the fruit of thy womb, Jesus. Holy Mary, Mother of God, pray for us sinners, now and at the hour of our death. Amen. Hail Mary, full of grace, the Lord is with thee. Blessed art thou amongst women, and blessed is the fruit of thy womb, Jesus. Holy Mary, Mother of God, pray for us sinners, now and at the hour of our death. Amen. Glory be to the Father, and to the Son, and to the Holy Spirit, as it was in the beginning, is now, and ever shall be, world without end. Amen. O my Jesus, forgive us our sins, save us from the fires of hell. Lead all souls into heaven, especially those in most need of thy mercy. The fourth luminous mystery, the Transfiguration. And as he was praying, the appearance of his countenance was altered, and his raiment became dazzling white. And a voice came out of the cloud saying, "This is my Son, my chosen. Listen to him." Our Father, who art in heaven, hallowed be thy name. Thy kingdom come, thy will be done, on earth as it is in heaven. Give us this day our daily bread, and forgive us our trespasses, as we forgive those who trespass against us. And lead us not into temptation, but deliver us from evil. Amen. Hail Mary, full of grace, the Lord is with thee. Blessed art thou amongst women, and blessed is the fruit of thy womb, Jesus. Holy Mary, Mother of God, pray for us sinners, now and at the hour of our death. Amen. Hail Mary, full of grace, the Lord is with thee. Blessed art thou amongst women, and blessed is the fruit of thy womb, Jesus. Holy Mary, Mother of God, pray for us sinners, now and at the hour of our death. Amen. Hail Mary, full of grace, the Lord is with thee. Blessed art thou amongst women, and blessed is the fruit of thy womb, Jesus. Holy Mary, Mother of God, pray for us sinners, now and at the hour of our death. Amen. Hail Mary, full of grace, the Lord is with thee. Blessed art thou amongst women, and blessed is the fruit of thy womb, Jesus. Holy Mary, Mother of God, pray for us sinners, now and at the hour of our death. Amen. Hail Mary, full of grace, the Lord is with thee. Blessed art thou amongst women, and blessed is the fruit of thy womb, Jesus. Holy Mary, Mother of God,
Pray for us sinners, now and at the hour

hour of our death. Amen. Hail Mary, full of grace, the Lord is with thee. Blessed art thou amongst women, and blessed is the fruit of thy womb, Jesus. Holy Mary, Mother of God, pray for us sinners, now and at the hour of our death. Amen. Hail Mary, full of grace, the Lord is with thee. Blessed art thou amongst women, and blessed is the fruit of thy womb, Jesus. Holy Mary, Mother of God, pray for us sinners, now and at the hour of our death. Amen. Hail Mary, full of grace, the Lord is with thee. Blessed art thou amongst women, and blessed is the fruit of thy womb, Jesus. Holy Mary, Mother of God, pray for us sinners, now and at the hour of our death. Amen. Hail Mary, full of grace, the Lord is with thee. Blessed art thou amongst women, and blessed is the fruit of thy womb, Jesus. Holy Mary, Mother of God, pray for us sinners, now and at the hour of our death. Amen. Hail Mary, full of grace, the Lord is with thee. Blessed art thou amongst women, and blessed is the fruit of thy womb, Jesus. Holy Mary, Mother of God, pray for us sinners, now and at the hour of our death. Amen. Glory be to the Father, and to the Son, and to the Holy Spirit, as it was in the beginning, is now, and ever shall be, world without end. Amen. O my Jesus, forgive us our sins. Save us from the fires of hell. Lead all souls to heaven, especially those in most need of thy mercy. The fifth luminous mystery, the institution of the Eucharist. And he took bread, and when he had given thanks, he broke it and gave it to them, saying, "This is my body, which is given for you." And likewise the cup after supper, saying, "This cup, which is poured out for you, is the new covenant in my blood." Our Father, who art in heaven, hallowed be thy name. Thy kingdom come, thy will be done, on earth as it is in heaven. Give us this day our daily bread, and forgive us our trespasses, as we forgive those who trespass against us. And lead us not into temptation, but deliver us from evil. Amen. Hail Mary, full of grace, the Lord is with thee. Blessed art thou amongst women, and blessed is the fruit of thy womb, Jesus. Holy Mary, Mother of God, pray for us sinners, now and at the hour of our death. Amen. Hail Mary, full of grace, the Lord is with thee. Blessed art thou amongst women, and blessed is the fruit of thy womb, Jesus. Holy Mary, Mother of God, pray for us sinners, now and at the hour of our death. Amen. Hail Mary, full of grace, the Lord is with thee. Blessed art thou amongst women, and blessed is the fruit of thy womb, Jesus. Holy Mary, Mother of God, pray for us sinners, now and at the hour of our death. Amen. Hail Mary, full of grace, the Lord is with thee. Blessed art thou amongst women, and blessed is the fruit of thy womb, Jesus. Holy Mary, Mother of God, pray for us sinners, now and at the hour of our death. Amen. Hail Mary, full of grace, the Lord is with thee. Blessed art thou amongst women, and blessed is the fruit of thy womb, Jesus. Holy Mary, Mother of God, pray for us sinners, now and at the hour of our death. Amen. Hail Mary, full of grace, the Lord is with thee. Blessed art thou amongst women, and blessed is the fruit of thy womb, Jesus. Holy Mary, Mother of God, pray for us sinners, now and at the hour of our death. Amen. Hail Mary, full of grace, the Lord is with thee. Blessed art thou amongst women, and blessed is the fruit of thy womb, Jesus. Holy Mary, Mother of God, pray for us sinners, now and at the hour of our death. Amen. Hail Mary, full of grace, the Lord is with thee. Blessed art thou amongst women, and blessed is the fruit of thy womb, Jesus. Holy Mary, Mother of God, pray for us sinners, now and at the hour of our death. Amen. Hail Mary, full of grace, the Lord is with thee. Blessed art thou amongst women, and blessed is the fruit of thy womb, Jesus. Holy Mary, Mother of God, pray for us sinners, now and at the hour of our death. Amen. Hail Mary, full of grace, the Lord is with thee. Blessed art thou amongst women, and blessed is the fruit of thy womb, Jesus. Holy Mary, Mother of God, pray for us sinners, now and at the hour

0: hour of our death. Amen. Glory be to the Father, and to the Son, and to the Holy Spirit, as it was in the beginning, is now, and ever shall be, world without end. Amen. O my Jesus, forgive us our sins, save us from the fires of hell. Lead all souls into heaven, especially those in most need of thy mercy. Hail, Holy Queen, Mother of Mercy, our life, our sweetness, and our hope. To thee do we cry, poor banished children of Eve. To thee do we send up our sighs, mourning and weeping in this valley of tears. Turn then, most gracious Advocate, thine eyes of mercy towards us, and after this our exile, show unto us the blessed fruit of thy womb, Jesus. O clement, O loving, O sweet Virgin Mary, pray for us, O Holy Mother of God, that we may be made worthy of the promises of Christ. Let us pray. O God, whose only begotten Son, by his life, death, and resurrection, has purchased for us the rewards of eternal life, grant, we beseech thee, that by meditating upon these mysteries of the most holy rosary of the Blessed Virgin Mary, we may imitate what they contain and obtain what they promise. Through the same Christ our Lord. Amen. Most Sacred Heart of Jesus, have mercy on us. Immaculate Heart of Mary, pray for us. In the name of the Father, and of the Son, and of the Holy Spirit. Amen.
1: 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I'm Monsignor Joseph Lamort, the Vicar General of the Archdiocese of New York, and you're watching the Catholic Faith Network.

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0: I am studying to be a NICU nurse to give back that same care that I received. I was born at 26 weeks and was in the NICU for 89 days.
1: There were ups and downs. There was 6 weeks on a ventilator, lots of different infections and surgeries that did not end at her discharge.
2: Even when she was hooked up with a lot of wires on her, I knew that she's gonna be a fighter.
0: The US remains among the most dangerous developed nations for childbirth due to access to care, health inequities, and priority of maternal and infant health care. 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
0: Improving maternal and infant health is as important today as it was then. 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
4: I'm Jim Gaffigan, and you're watching the Catholic Faith Network.

Blessed be the Lord, the God of Israel. He has come to his people and set them free. He has raised up for us a mighty Savior, born of the house of his servant David. Through his holy prophets, he promised of old that he would save us from our enemies, from the hands of those who hate us. He promised to show mercy to our fathers and to remember his holy covenant. This was the oath he swore to our father Abraham, to set us free from the hands of our enemies, free to worship him without fear, holy and righteous in his sight, days of our life. You, my child, shall be called the prophet of the Most High, for you will go before the Lord to prepare his way, to give his people knowledge of salvation by the forgiveness of their sins, in the tender compassion of our God. The dawn from on high shall break upon us to shine on those who dwell in darkness and in the shadow of death, and to guide our feet from the way of peace. Glory to the Father, and to the Son, and to the Holy Spirit, as it was in the beginning, is now, and will be forever. Amen.

Today is Thursday in the 23rd week in Ordinary Time. We welcome all of those joining us through the Catholic Faith Network. The celebrant of this Mass is Father Flanagan.

0: In the name of the Father, the Son, the Holy Spirit, the grace of our Lord Jesus Christ, the love of God, and the communion of the Holy Spirit be with you all.
1: And with your spirit.
0: Brothers and sisters, let us acknowledge our sins and so prepare ourselves to celebrate the sacred mysteries. The Confiteor. I confess to Almighty God and to my brothers and sisters that I've greatly sinned in my thoughts and in my words and what I've done and what I've failed to do. Through my most grievous fault. Therefore, I ask us, my ever Virgin, all the angels and saints, and you, my brothers and sisters, to pray for me to the Lord our God. May Almighty God have mercy on us, forgive us our sins, and bring us to everlasting life. Lord, have mercy.
1: Lord, have mercy.
0: Christ, have mercy.
1: Christ, have mercy.
0: Lord, have mercy.
1: Lord, have mercy.
0: Let us pray. O God, by whom we are redeemed and receive adoption, look graciously upon your beloved sons and daughters, that those who believe in Christ may receive true freedom and an everlasting inheritance. Through our Lord Jesus Christ, your Son, who lives and reigns with you in the unity of the Holy Spirit, God, forever and ever.
2: A reading from the first letter of St. Paul to the Corinthians. Brothers and sisters, knowledge inflates with pride, but love builds up. If anyone supposes he knows something, he does not yet know as he ought to know. But if one loves God, one is known by him. So about eating of meat sacrificed to idols, we know that there is no idol in the world and that there is no God but one. Indeed, even though there are so-called gods in heaven and on earth, there are, to be sure, many gods and many lords. Yet for us there is one God, the Father, from whom all things are and for whom we exist, and one Lord Jesus Christ, through whom all things are and through whom we exist. But not all have this knowledge. There are some who have been so used to idolatry up until now that when they eat meat sacrificed to idols, their conscience, which is weak, is defiled. Thus, through your knowledge, the weak person is brought to destruction, the brother for whom Christ died. When you sin in this way against your brothers and wound their consciences, weak as they are, you are sinning against Christ. Therefore, if food causes my brother to sin, I will never eat meat again, so that I may not cause my brother to sin. The word of the Lord. Guide me, Lord, along the everlasting way.
3: Guide me, Lord,
2: along the everlasting way. O Lord, you have probed me and you know me. You know when I sit and when I stand. You understand my thoughts from afar. 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You are familiar. Guide me, Lord, along.

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I gave you thanks that I may fearfully that I am fearfully wonderfully made. Wonderful are your works. Guide me, Lord, along the everlasting way. 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
1: With your spirit.
0: A reading of the Holy Gospel according to Luke.
1: Glory to you, O Lord.
0: Jesus said to his disciples, "To you who hear, I say, love your enemies. Do good to those who hate you. Bless those who curse you. Pray for those who mistreat you. To the person who strikes you on one cheek, offer the other one as well. And from the person who takes your cloak, do not withhold even your tunic. Give to everyone who asks of you, and from the one who takes what is yours, do not demand it back. Do to others as you would have them do to you. For if you love those who love you, what credit is that to you? Even sinners love those who love them. And if you do good to those who do good to you, what credit is that to you? Even sinners do the same. If you lend money to those from whom you expect repayment, what credit is that to you? Even sinners lend to sinners and get back the same amount. But rather, love your enemies and do good to them, and lend expecting nothing back. Then your reward will be great, and you'll be children of the Most High, for he himself is kind to the ungrateful and the wicked. Be merciful, just as also your Father is merciful. Stop judging, and you will not be judged. Stop condemning, and you will not be condemned. Forgive, and you will be forgiven. Give, and gifts will be given to you. A good measure, packed together, shaken down, and overflowing, will be poured into your lap. For the measure with which you measure will in return be measured out to you." The Gospel of the Lord.
1: Praise to you, Lord Jesus Christ.
0: Growing up, I used to look forward every month to getting the Marino magazine and the Columban magazine. And what a treat to have in our midst over the summer months Father Mike Holman of the Columban Missionaries, because I truly believe that I used to follow his journey down in South America, and what an extraordinary missionary he was. I always wanted to be a missionary. I always found it very attractive reading those magazines about the Marinoles and the Columbans going to some far exotic land to serve the people of God and bring the good news of salvation to those who did not know it. When I was in the novitiate in the early 90s, we were privileged to live across the street from the mother house. And at the mother house were maybe about 12 of the remaining missionaries from my province who had served much earlier in their life in China. On Sunday nights, we had the opportunity to go over to the mother house and have dinner with these senior confreres as well as some of the sickly ones. And for me, listening to their stories of activity and what they accomplished really set my vocational experience on fire. There's one man, Charlie O'Connor, who served most of his priesthood, almost 50 years in China. Never said much, never had much, but he was a profound religious man. He was a man how I went to confession one time and

learned not to go to confession too often. I went to confession to him one time and I said, "Father, for these and all my sins, I'm heartily sorry and ask for consolation from you as well as a penance." And he said, "Mr. Flanagan," he says, "I'd like you to say the rosary." I said, "Okay, Father, do you mean the joyful, the sorrowful, or the glorious mysteries?" And he said, "Father, I said the rosary. So there I am with 15 decades of rosaries. I didn't go back there too frequently. But I do tell you this. One of the remarkable things about him is he taught me about what it means to be a true missionary. Yes, he regaled us with stories about how he would speak about how he would go off to different parts of China and almost touch Mongolia. And my classmates and I would say, "Father, how do we get that missionary spirit? How do we get that fire that brings us to leave our home and to go someplace exotic like China?" One day he sat down with us and he said, "You know, I really am enthused by the fact that you want to imitate my confreres and me in going off and serving the poor in some missionary land." He said, "But do not neglect the poor in front of you." At the same time, he said this. He said, "Perhaps the hardest missionary journey that any Christian will ever take is not to go off to some foreign entity, not to leave family and friends and all that's familiar. But," he said, "perhaps the hardest missionary journey that any Christian might take in their life is moving from their head to their heart." Let me say that again. This renowned priest in my province taught us a lesson that remains with me some 40 years later. That yes, anyone can be a missionary and serve those in international destinations and give up so much. But perhaps the hardest journey, the hardest missionary journey that every one of us has to engage is moving from the head to the heart. In that first reading, we heard from St. Paul speaking to our ancestors in the port city of Corinth. St. Paul is speaking very clearly to that missionary journey of moving from the head to the heart. Oh, all these Corinthians, they're all very smart individuals, very puffed up in their knowledge, very engaged. But before them are so many difficulties and so many trials and tribulations, and so many people, as our previous Holy Father, Pope Francis, remind us, were on the fringes, the margins, the peripheries of the society, and they were failing to take care of them and neglecting their needs. They had all the answers, but they had no passion. They had no heart, they had no love. And that's our challenge. Some 20 centuries later, to move from the head to the heart. You know, often enough, I'll hear students at the university speak about they don't like going to church because it's all fire and brimstone. I'm not so sure about that. But what I do know is that they like going to church where they feel good, where they find themselves exhilarated. But is that what our life is all about as faithful daughters and sons of God? Or is it hearing the challenge that God puts forth in our lives and being really commissioned to do extraordinary things? Because today's selection from the gospel is nothing short but hard work, moving from the head to the heart. Here we are on the eve of 9/11, when we know only too well that there's a somber nature that's approaching us. When 2,977 people were killed in a moment's notice in Lower Manhattan, Shanksville, and DC,
and the hundreds of thousands

the people that died subsequently from the dust that rose from those ashes. I suspect that anger, that bitterness, that frustration, that overwhelming sense of ire is real in those people who lost loved ones that horrid day. Right here at St. Agnes Cathedral, we know we lost 22 people, and their families continue to mourn. And so to hear the words of Jesus in the scriptures today, love your enemies, do good to those who hurt you. What is he, insane? What is he, doing something that's inappropriate? This is what makes our Roman Catholic faith hard. And yet, I believe, as smart as we are, we all know what needs to be done. But we don't have the heart for it. So perhaps, in the end, perhaps we need to make that journey. We need to move from head to heart and become missionaries.

0: We make our needs known to the Lord now.
1: That the Holy Spirit may renew and purify the church, inspiring deeper faith among her members and a stronger witness to the world, let us pray to the Lord.
0: Lord, hear our prayer.
1: For leaders in government, that Christ may guide them to promote the common good according to his will, let us pray to the Lord.
0: Lord, hear our prayer.
1: For those burdened by illness, that they may experience the healing power of Christ, let us pray to the Lord.
0: Lord, hear our prayer.
1: At this Eucharist, we pray for the intentions from the Rosary Prayer Group. Let us pray to the Lord.
0: Lord, hear our prayer.
1: And for the needs and intentions we hold in the silence of our hearts and the hearts of those watching on the Catholic Faith Network. Let us pray to the Lord.
0: Lord, hear our prayer. Loving God, we trust in your mercy and goodness you give us reason to. Therefore, we ask you to hear our prayers and make a great confidence through Christ our Lord.
1: Amen.

0: pray, brothers and sisters, that my sacrifice and yours may be acceptable to God the Father Almighty. O God, who give us the gift of true prayer and of peace, graciously grant that through this offering we may do fitting homage to your divine majesty, and by partaking of the sacred mystery, we may be faithfully united in mind and heart. Through Christ our Lord. The Lord be with you.
1: And with your spirit.
0: Lift up your hearts.
1: Lift them up to the Lord.
0: Let us give thanks to the Lord our God.
1: It is right and just.
0: It is to the right and just, our duty and our salvation, always and everywhere to give you thanks, Lord, Holy Father, Almighty and Eternal God. For although you have no need of our praise, yet our thanksgiving is itself your gift to us, since our praises add nothing to your greatness, but profit us for salvation. And so, in company of the choirs of angels, we praise you, and with joy we proclaim,

You are indeed holy, O Lord, the fount of all holiness. Make holy, therefore, these gifts, we pray, by sending down your Spirit upon them like the dewfall, that they may become for us the body and blood of our Lord Jesus Christ. At the time he was betrayed and entered into his passion, he took bread and giving thanks. He broke the bread, gave it to his disciples, saying, "Take this, all of you, and eat of it. For this is my body, which will be given up for you."

In a similar way, when sup was ended, he took the chalice, and once more giving thanks, he gave it to his disciples, saying, "Take this, all of you, and drink it. For this is the chalice of my blood, the blood of the new and eternal covenant, which be poured out for you and for many for the forgiveness of sins. Do this in memory of me."

Therefore, as we celebrate the memorial of his death and resurrection, we offer you, Lord, the bread of life and the chalice of salvation. Giving thanks, you've held us worthy to be in your presence and minister to you. Humbly, we pray that, taking the body and blood of Christ, you may be gathered into one by the Holy Spirit. Remember, Lord, your church spread throughout the world and bring it to the fullness of charity. Together with Leo XIV, our Pope, John Barris, our Bishop, and all the clergy. Remember also our brothers and sisters who have fallen asleep, the hope of the resurrection, all who have died in your mercy. Welcome them into the light of your face. Have mercy on us all, we pray, that with the Blessed Virgin Mary, Mother of God, Blessed Joseph, her spouse, and the blessed apostles, and all the saints who have done you well throughout the ages, we may merit to be co-heirs to eternal life, may praise and glorify you through your Son, Jesus Christ. Through him and with him and in him, O God, almighty Father, in the unity of the Holy Spirit, all glory and honor is yours now and forever.

0: At the Savior's command, informed by divine teaching, we dare to say, Our Father, who art in heaven, hallowed be thy name. Thy kingdom come, thy will be done, on earth as it is in heaven. Give us this day our daily bread, and forgive us our trespasses, as we forgive those who trespass against us. And lead us not into temptation, but deliver us from evil. Deliver us, Lord, we pray, from every evil. Graciously grant peace in our days, that by the help of your mercy we may always be free from sin and safe from all distress, as we have the blessed hope in the coming of our Savior, Jesus Christ.
1: For the kingdom, the power, and the glory are yours, now and forever.
0: Lord Jesus Christ, who said to your apostles, Peace I leave you, my peace I give you, look not upon our sins, but upon the faith of your church, and graciously grant our peace and unity in accordance with your will, who live and reign forever and ever.
1: Amen.
0: The peace of the Lord with you always.
1: And with your spirit.

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0: Let us pray. 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
1: Amen.
0: The Lord be with you.
1: And with your spirit.
0: May Almighty God bless you, Father, Son, and Holy Spirit.
1: Amen.
0: Go in peace.
1: Thanks be to God.
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prayer to St. Michael. 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And do thou, O Prince of the Heavenly Hosts, by the power of God, cast into hell Satan and all the evil spirits who prowl the world seeking the ruin of souls. 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
6: 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Father Vincent was just blocks from the World Trade Center when the first plane hit the North Tower. Plus, the director of the 9/11 National Memorial and Museum, Janie Bauer, joins us to reflect on the 25th anniversary of the terror attacks. And president and CEO of Great American Media, Bill Abbott, is here to share the film Boatlift 9/11, the story of America's largest water evacuation on that fateful day. 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

0: And welcome to CFN Live on this Thursday, September 10th. I'm Jackie Lucas.
1: And I'm Monsignor Jim Vlahn, and here's a look at what's trending now.
0: During the general audience, Pope Leo reflected on what gives a person true dignity, saying it is not determined by wealth, social status, or material success, but by being created in the image of God and living a relationship with Him. The Pope called on pilgrims to promote and defend the dignity of every human person. Archbishop Paul Coakley, president of the U.S. Conference of Catholic Bishops, released a statement marking the 25th anniversary of the September 11th terrorist attacks. The Archbishop said in part, "As we prayerfully remember the tragedy of September 11th, 2001, I invite all Catholics to join me in prayer for the victims taken from us in acts of unjustifiable violence 25 years ago at the World Trade Center, the Pentagon, and in rural Pennsylvania. We pray for our nation's continued healing, for the souls of all those lost on that day, and the comfort of their families. Let us implore the Holy Spirit to conform us increasingly into the image of Jesus, the Prince of Peace, and together build a civilization of love and universal fraternity." And today is the feast day of St. Nicholas of Tolentino. St. Nicholas received his name from St. Nicholas of Myra. That was the shrine his parents prayed

0: that to have a child. And when he was 25 years old, he was ordained a priest. He gained a reputation as a preacher and a confessor. He ministered to the poor and to criminals. It is said he once prayed over bread and used it to feed the sick and cure them. He gained a reputation as a wonder worker. St. Nicholas is known as the patron saint of holy souls, especially souls in purgatory. And that is a look at what's trending now.
1: Today we're looking back, obviously, at 9/11, and the whole world is basically looking back. Where were you when it all happened? You must have been a young
0: person. When the first plane hit, I was in my college classroom.
1: Wow.
0: And then by the time I got back to my dorm, because someone came in and said a plane hit the towers, I saw the second plane hit.
1: Wow.
0: And, yeah, I remember everything just shut down on the campus of college.
1: Yeah.
0: The
1: world
0: campus,
1: shut
0: like the
1: down.
0: Whole world. Yeah.
1: I was at St. John the Baptist sitting at my desk watching TV and just watching Channel 4. And all of a sudden, I saw this happen. They said it looks like it was an accident. And then the whole thing unfolded. We had to come up with an emergency plan. Well, we never had an emergency plan for something like this before in our lives. You know, kids whose parents were at the towers and stuff, you know, we were in high school. So it was a tough situation, tough day.
0: Absolutely.
1: That night I celebrated Mass at a time of war. The only time I ever celebrated that Mass in a time of war, I'll never forget that. And all these moms, mostly, and wives, calling their husbands and saying, he's still around. His phone is ringing. You know, he must be still there. He's just stuck in the building. And they were all in heaven, those guys. You know, it was just a tough time. 14 funerals I did that time, so.
0: 25 years ago tomorrow, you know, we're going to reflect a lot today because we will never forget and we'll keep all those in memory alive. All right, coming up next, Monsignor is going to be back with special guest Father Vincent Druding. And we'll also talk to the director at the 9/11 National Memorial and Museum, Ginny Bauer. She's going to join us to reflect on the 25th anniversary of September 11th. 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
1: 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In national news, as the nation prepares for the anniversary of 9/11, Vicar General of the Archdiocese of New York, Bishop Edward Whalen, is remembering the events of that day and the profound witness of faith he encountered amidst the devastation.
11: On September 11th, I was pastor of St. Benedict's in Throgs Neck in the Bronx. And I always remember it was just a beautiful day and the sky was just so clear. And then as things started to come in the news, and it was a lot of chaos and a lot of wondering what was going on. And you knew that whatever it was, this was going to be big. And the first thing I did was go over to our school. And I knew that some of those kids, their parents worked in the World Trade Center. So there was a concern there. And I just remember there was a lot of uncertainty, but there was even from the get-go, a sense of, all right, we're in this together, whatever is coming next. So many people from Cantor Fitzgerald were Catholics, many of whom I had taught at Monsignor Farrell High School in the

0: the 80s. Many of the first responders were our own Catholics, many of whom I had taught at Monsignor Farrell in the 1980s. And the one that kind of puts it together for me, I was working as one of the chaplains and in the morgue in the days when they were doing the dig and the pile. It was in the winter garden, and there was sort of a juxtaposition. Here you were in this winter garden where there was usually all these fancy things going on, and now it was the receiving in the morgue area. And it was a very cold November night, and it was one of those November cold nights that goes through you. And they would, in the middle of the night, sort of take a break, and everyone would stop for a meal break. And the different first responders would be coming up, and many of them were men I had taught, and they were now guys in their 20s and their early 30s, and they'd say, "Oh, Father, you know, and here's my partner from the firehouse, and he went to Lachlan, he went to LaSalle, he went to Hayes, he went to St. Peter's Boys." And then all of a sudden the nurses would start, you know, "Oh, I went to Kearney, I went to Cathedral Girls, I went to Aquinas." And this one night, myself and a coroner from FEMA were sitting on a bench trying to keep each other warm in the midst of all this death and destruction. And he turned to me and he said, "You know, Father, I'm an agnostic. I was raised in a religious house, but I'm an agnostic. But all these people here are your people, and they're here for some reason. And when this is all over, I want to talk to you to find out why." I never forgot that. The goodness that came out of people, the unity that came out of people, working on the pile, working in the ancillary efforts, and then throughout the whole city. So the whole time there was a sense where people kind of looked at each other in a different light. And it's the proof of what we call the Paschal Mystery. Out of evil, out of death, comes a newness of life. And to me, that's what we are remembering and realize is the grace-filled moment of that terrible event 25 years ago. Each year, there's a call to renew that in the memorials. It's not only remembering those who lost their lives that day, and sadly, the many people who have lost their lives since in illnesses related to 9/11, but it's also that goodness, that spirit, that it offers us a chance to recapture that and to let that come alive in us anew, and especially on an important anniversary like 25 years, because for our young people, this is a history lesson. It's not real to them. It's something they see the video of or the picture of. And it's up to those of us who remember it and for whom it was a life-changing moment to be able to say, no, there's more to it than just that event. It's how did we respond? And we need to recapture that.
1: Tomorrow marks the 25th anniversary of these coordinated terrorist attacks that changed the country, New York, Washington, D.C., and all around the world forever. At 8:46 that morning, the first plane struck the North Tower of the World Trade Center. And our guest today was just emerging from the City Hall subway station as the events began to unfold around him. Joining us now is Father Vincent Druding, who is parochial vicar at the Holy Cross Church in the Bronx. Thanks for being with us, Father. Glad you could join us on this day.
2: Thank you, Monsignor. Great to be here.
1: So can you tell us about your experience? I mean, I think this was before you were a priest as well, right?
2: That's right. Yeah, I came out from, I was in Chicago at the time, and I actually arrived September 4th to New York City. And my first full day of work and my first assignment with the Coro Foundation was 9/11. Literally, it was my first day. I came out of the subway there at City Hall Municipal Building. And as I got to the street level, I already saw smoke coming out of the first building. And I asked the guy what happened. He said, "A plane went there." I said, "What?" And he pointed and I looked up and boom, the second tower exploded over our heads. And we went running across the street and just watched and turned what you're seeing on the screen right now, that fireball eating the top of the building. And we just kind of stood in shock for about 40 minutes. And the cops came later with bullhorns and said, "Evacuate, get out of here." And as we turned to walk, the first tower started to fall. So then we started to run. And that where we were got covered by all the debris and the smoke. But I outran it. But I ended up back down the next day on the 12th. And I was a volunteer on the pile and next to it for the 12th to the 17th. And it changed my life. I had a couple encounters with the Lord through two priests. One was blessing a dead firefighter right in front of me in that Winter Gardens building that you talked about, that Monsignor talked about. And I'll never forget, he pulled out holy water in a book as they pulled back the body, you know, like a sheet or body bag covering this firefighter. He prayed for him. And I remember thinking, like, in the midst of that darkness, there's Christ, like in the midst of all the hell around us. And he covered him up. And that just stayed with me, thinking that, you know, at the end of life, more important than a doctor is a priest. And it kind of like struck me really deeply. And then a few days later,

0: they have the signs, RIP Father Mike. Firefighters were riding in the dust and putting signs up for Father Mike Judge. And they had a mass out near Winter Gardens on that Sunday, the 17th. And when I got there, it was over. And but a priest came with a pyx and he gave me communion. And I just was like exhausted. I was kind of been on adrenaline for about 6 days. And I went and just sort of passed out in a volunteer center. And I had a dream. I'm not a big dreamer, but I had a dream. It was like heaven, light, something like a beautiful gift of the Eucharist. And I woke up with great peace and I went back down to the pile. And that's when they declared it no longer an emergency. It was now just recovery, not rescue. So those of us who were civilian volunteers, we left. And in that aftermath, you know, I was probably had a little PTSD. It was, you know, kind of agitated and aggressive. It's not really my nature. So my friend's like, you need to go talk to a priest. And so he connected me with a phenomenal priest who's gone to heaven, Father Arnie Panula of Opus Dei, who was in charge of the priest of Opus Dei in North America at the time. And I just made a big confession. And I said, Father, if I would have died that day, I was not ready to meet the Lord. And I said, I'm tired of living for myself and for just the world and partying and having a good time. I want to live for a higher purpose. And I said, I want to get married or become a priest. That's it. And I thought I was called when I was younger, but I wasn't ready to accept it. But all bets were off. And I used to see him every couple of weeks for confession, started going to daily mass. And then some months later, just the call came pretty strong to become a priest.
1: It's incredible. I mean, and you know, you would think, right, that this gift of hope of the priesthood, you know, comes out of the dust and out of the tremendous turmoil of that day. I mean, there's something to be said for that. A lot of times we hear these stories about vocations, oh, from World Youth Day and, you know, these beautiful celebrations of the joy of knowing Christ. Here you are in the devastation and really literally, you know, you're on the cross with everybody else. And here is the Lord calling you to more, right?
0: You know, Monsignor, I got to tell you, at that moment, what was so present to my being was that you could die any day. Mm. Being so close to so much death instantly. And then you might remember, but two things happened in New York City right after that. One was a plane that went down in Queens that was going to the Dominican Republic.
1: Yeah.
0: And we thought, again, was that terrorism? But it wasn't. But it just was like, you know, we were in that state of mind. And then not long after that, there was that anthrax scare throughout the New York City. Mm-hmm. And it's kind of a funny story. I woke up and I had this red spot on my head. And I was in that state of mind, like, you know, anything's possible. I went to the hospital and they had to put on like a moon suit, you know, like astronaut gear. And they checked and they said, sir, you have a zit. You know, I was like, thank God, you know.
1: Yeah.
0: But my mind was like, you know what? Life, tomorrow's not promised. And I just realized, like, I want to live for a higher purpose. And I couldn't think of a greater purpose in life than to help people get to heaven, honestly. And nothing greater to do that than the priesthood.
1: You know, one of the things you're talking about really, like, above and around this all, too, is the process of processing this tremendous mess that we all went through together. And I think for all of us, it was just, like, a little different. I mean, I know for myself, like, I very rarely talked about it in the early years, very rarely said a word. I was always in communications. I was on the radio all these days taking phone calls from people and processing their sadness and their worry and everything else. And I kind of just kept that all inside me for a long, long time. I know you said you talked to a priest, and I mean, are you still in the process? Do you see growth from that moment? Like, because you're talking very freely about some awfully terrible things right now.
0: Well, thanks, Monsignor. Great point. You know, a part of my story is that I moved to New York City into a community run by Father Richard John Newhouse, who was the founder of First Things magazine, mm-hmm. And the Institute for Religion and Public Life. And he had a community where those who worked at the magazine and the think tank lived together. So I was a member of that community where we had evening prayer every day. We had Saturday dinners together with Father Newhouse and his friends. And that process, he actually invited me to write a piece for First Things, and it's called Ground Zero, a journal. And writing that, it gave me a chance to process it a lot. And I wrote it and edited it. It turns out it's kind of like, you know, that story, The Rime of the Ancient Mariner in English literature. It marked me so deeply that I've told the story probably thousands of times by now. You know, I'm 17 years a priest, and it's so essential to who I am. So the processing of it, I did also as a young priest, I had tragic loss of my family. My mom and dad and brother all died within 3 months suddenly. And my dad and brother in an accident. So I did go to therapy. I had phenomenal faith-based therapy, Catholic therapy. And I also processed it there. I wrote a master's thesis at the University of Chicago about the experience of writing about Ground Zero. So I've processed that so much that it's been very healing. And I realize it's just a story that the Lord is inviting me to share of as you mentioned earlier, the Paschal Mystery, as you know, Bishop Whalen mentioned, that's truly deeply ingrained in my being. And so,

0: But yeah, that's how I processed it.
1: I think it will also help others to continue the process, because I don't know if everybody is completely over this 25 years later. It doesn't seem it from the people we're speaking to. And of course, if you lost somebody there, you never quite get over this. So it is that process. You're absolutely right. Father Vincent, if people want to keep in touch and keep reading some of the stuff you're writing, can they go to the parish website? Do you have a place people can go?
0: Sure. Involved in a couple ministries. One is called Jesus in Zion. It's a praise and worship ministry. Your station has been kind to bring us on there before. So Jesus in Zion, we got an Instagram under that name, and process of founding a community called the Franciscan Sisters of the Pure Heart to work for the purity of hearts of young children. So there's a couple ways to reach me. I'm at Holy Cross in the Bronx. So glad to follow up.
1: Terrific. Well, thanks for joining us today. We'll pray for you. Please keep us in your prayers as well. And we keep the process going, right?
0: Amen. Thanks, Monsignor.
1: God bless. Now over to Jackie.
2: Thank you, Monsignor. Well, our next guest lost her husband 25 years ago on September 11th. And despite her unimaginable loss, she became an advocate for 9/11 families, initiating federal tax legislation, benefiting victims' families, and then later helped form the 9/11 Commission. Joining us from New York is Ginny Bauer, the director at the 9/11 National Memorial and Museum. Ginny, welcome to CFN Live.
3: Oh, thank you, Jackie. Happy to be here.
2: You know, you've lived this every day for the last 25 yeah. years. Bring us back to 20. We're on the eve of the anniversary. You know, you lost your husband, father of three. Tell us just what happened.
3: It's funny. Actually, my story is very similar to what Monsignor said. It's amazing. 25 years later, I still feel the same gut feeling that I had right after 9/11, or right that day. I was watching television too. I had just spoken to my husband a few minutes before. He traveled a lot with his job. He was at Kantar. He ran a division of eSpeed, and I knew he was in the towers. I knew he was there. And I was watching television, and I thought it was just a small commuter jet, but then I realized later that he was going to perish. I knew. And I just dropped to my knees, and, I just tried to get through the day. I kept praying and hoping that, you know, we would find him, that somehow he would get out of the building. But, you know, as the hours passed, and certainly as the days passed, I knew that, you know, he was gone. And my only hope is that God took him quickly and he didn't suffer too much. But, you know, I had to move on from that point. And, everybody deals with grief in a different way. And for me, I just felt compelled to do something. I felt just a nervous energy. And I actually came across something that I thought made a lot of sense for the 9/11 families. I thought we needed to get some kind of Band-Aid for financial relief, because there were so many widows and many young widows. I was 45 at the time, but there were many women that were younger than me, and they had young families. And I thought, I knew somehow we needed to find a way to just get through the next few years without too many other, you know, there was going to be so many other issues and concerns that we would have in our life, and so many, you know, so much tragedy that we had to learn to deal with, that at least if we had some financial relief, it would help us. So I worked on a federal tax bill that I was able to propose and fortunately get through a government, which basically gave us the year that my husband had died, which was obviously 2001, and the year prior, we would get our federal and state tax rebated back to the families. And that helped us, get through. But it also helped me. It helped me focus on something positive, something constructive, and hopefully it was a good example for my young children.
2: Absolutely. I was just thinking, I have three kids. I can't even imagine losing my husband. And then, you know, you have so much strength to then go and advocate and do all these amazing things that you've done throughout the years. You know, fast forward now 25 years later, and I know you were part of the big fight as well to, because we, there's a lot of 9/11 related illnesses. A lot of people have died, you know, since then. And there's been a, you know, big advocacy for that as well. Talk about that. And I know the ceremony tomorrow. Can you give us a little insight? I know reading of the names, but you're adding another bell as

0: well to highlight the 9/11 related illnesses as well, right?
1: Yes. From what I understand, more people have died post 9/11 from, you know, 9/11 related illnesses than perished that day. So certainly the people who were there, who helped to find, you know, whatever remains that could be made and to assist those that were down at the World Trade Center, any of them who have had any health-related issues, they should be compensated, and we should be and should be acknowledged. So I'm very pleased that we are doing that. And, you know, I'm always so grateful to our former mayor, our chairman of the 9/11 board, Mayor Bloomberg, who has continued to respect the families and also the, you know, the people who were have been sick post 9/11 by just representing us and speaking the names, saying the names. And it's never a political event. Politicians aren't permitted to get up and speak, but many of them will come and attend and pay their respects. So for that, I have enormous gratitude to him.
0: I know you met the Pope in 2015.
1: Yeah.
0: And I know that that was such a special thing. We're running out of time, and I wanted to show our viewers this picture, but I just want to touch upon an important fact as we reflect back on 25 years. They said that 100 million Americans don't even, you know, have memories of 9/11 because so the whole point of the memorial and the museum, and it's so peaceful at the memorial, is just to never forget, keep the memories alive.
1: Yes.
0: Your final thoughts, you know, because you're so involved, you know, with the 9/11 Memorial Museum, is, you know, we're really trying to, you know, teach our young people the lessons of 9/11 and to never forget, right? Just wrap us up.
1: No, you're 100% right, Jackie. I mean, I think our mission at this point is to continue to educate. I now have 7 grandchildren who, my eldest is 9, and she's, you know, starting to understand. They certainly know about their grandfather, but they also know that he, you know, she understands, the younger ones don't, that he died on 9/11, and she wants to know, what was that about? And so it's very important that we provide the tools and the educational resources for teachers and parents and anyone who needs to understand what happened that day. And so I think that's going to be our mission, is to make sure we don't forget, by making sure people understand really what happened.
0: Absolutely. And I encourage anybody in the New York City area to, you know, pay tribute at the memorial and the museum, because it's so important. It's almost like walking into a different world when you're there.
1: It is.
0: Yeah.
1: It's very peaceful. It's very respectful.
0: It is.
1: I think we did a good job.
0: Oh, it's incredible. Janie, thank you for sharing your story. You're just incredible.
1: You.
0: Everyone can go to 911memorial.org to learn more, get more information. We appreciate your time.
1: Thank you. Continue to pray for us. We need that.
0: Absolutely.
1: Thank you.
0: Thank you, Janie. Coming up next, Director of Communications and Development at Catholic Charities of Long Island, Danielle Campbell. She joins us right here in the studio with special guest, Deacon Mike Monahan. More CFN Live after the break.
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0: It's not about exploring the future. It's about helping them build it. It's about taking steps to greatness. About making a connection. It's about proving every kid and teen has what it takes. It's about people in our clubs who bring out the greatness in every kid who enters our doors. It's not just about being on stage. It's about walking across it. Great futures start here, and here, and here.
1: Welcome back to CFN Live. Today we are joined by a very special guest whose faith, leadership, and commitment to serving others have made a lasting impact throughout Long Island. Danielle Campbell, the Director of Communications and Development at Catholic Charities of Long Island, is here with Deacon Mike Monahan, who serves at Tri-Beach Catholic in Long Beach, sharing what it means to answer Christ's call to care for one another. So everyone, please welcome Danielle Campbell and Deacon Mike.
2: Thank you very much for joining us.
3: I dragged Deacon Mike on because he is our golf honoree for our golf classic that's coming up on October 5th. And it's an honor well deserved. Deacon Mike has been a deacon for 15 years, Tri-Beach Catholic, part of that iconic mass on the beach where we have really fabulous pictures to show. That's one. And it's too bad they don't see, can they see you kneeling actually in the water with
2: that
3: water.
2: One? As the ocean came into the mass that day. Also, what you don't see in the picture is that's really just Father Brian and I. We have an entire music ministry that moved. They had to move out of the water. But Father Brian and I, we continue the celebration of the mass. You know, once you start mass, you can't stop.
3: Yeah.
2: And the time had come for the deacon to kneel at the elevation and the consecration. And I am an obedient deacon.
3: You were.
2: Absolutely. Right in the ocean.
3: Unbelievable. Tell us about, you know, since we're talking about that mass, it really is so special. And there's all kinds of posters on the boardwalk. And you have people, like thousands of people, right?
2: Yeah, it's a special, very, very special, humbling, privileged celebration to be a part of. You know, we've done it for many years now, Father Brian, and has really orchestrated a team that has come together. They know how to bring together people in worship, and the crowds will range from 1,000. This past summer, the last mass we had, we honored all first responders, which we do every year, all police officers, firefighters, EMTs, lifeguards in Long Beach, and we had close to 2,000 people there.
1: Incredible.
2: And the work, as you all know here, the work behind the scenes to put something like that and pull something like that off was tremendous. But for us, as priests and deacons witnessing that type of love of Christ and the celebration of the Eucharist and the Mass and watching people on the boardwalk just kneel and people praying and singing together, it's really, it's an incredible, incredible experience to be a part of.
1: So just listening to you talk about this, I know you've been on telethon. Was the telethon the last time that?
2: It was the last time,
1: yeah.
2: It was.
1: I mean, this was, Danielle, a no-brainer for Catholic Charities to honor Deacon Mike, right?
3: Oh, absolutely. And by the way, Deacon Mike Monahan's on our Board of Trustees, and that's pretty much, is it a year and change now at this point?
2: Yeah, almost two years on the board there. It's humbling to be asked and to be invited to be an honoree for the Catholic Charities for the golf outing. You know, it's a beautiful organization, and it's been a part of my life for a long time. I was very familiar with, growing up in Brooklyn, I was very familiar with Catholic Charities in the Diocese of Brooklyn. Coming out to Long Island, I've known about it and been very involved in many ways with the church through my ministry and otherwise. But personally, you know, during Superstorm Sandy, my wife and I were flooded out of our home. We had to relocate our family out to Northport. And I had to get them there, and I had to go back to work. I was a chief administrative officer at the time for a company in New York City, and my home was flooded, and I had to fix some buildings that were flooded in for our work. And it was workers from Catholic Charities who showed up at our home with hats, gloves, scarves, you know, because we had no heat and it was cold out. Remember, we had that early snow that year in October.
3: Right. Mm-hmm.
2: It was, and they sent us a check out of nowhere for $1,000 just to. So for me, it was the you know, the frontline workers in the vineyard who made an impact on our life, and it really inspired me. And so when the bishop asked if I would be willing to go back on the board and get on the board of Catholic Charities, get back and active in the ministry itself, I said, absolutely, I would love to be a part of it.
3: Is there a part of Catholic Charities that really grabs your heart? Is it something that you know, feel very close to, or is it just the whole ministries that we have?
2: I mean, all the ministries certainly do, but I think for me that the CARES program that we have and our ability to really try to make an impact right on

0: the front lines. I love the frontline workers. You know, a couple of weeks, we're going to be hearing the story of the workers in the vineyards, and the first will be last, and the last will be first. And for me, that's a big part of what we do, right? It's the corporal works of mercy. It's the, God calls us, get into the vineyard and work, and he'll find you, and he'll come. And so when we, as Catholic Charities, when we do that, when we enter into people's suffering, when we accompany them through the toughest times of life, as we're all remembering today, all the heroes that do that, Catholic Charities is a part of that community.
1: Yeah,
0: that does that.
1: And CARES program, as you referenced, is a program where we send people out into the field. A pastor may call us and say, we have somebody living in our parking lot. They're using our restroom, but they obviously need help. And we'll send that CARES person, and they accompany them to social services, to the transition, transition housing or whatever it is that they need. Yeah. And we also have the Emergency Relief Fund, which is also that frontline piece to help our parishes. People come to our church's doors when they need help.
2: I was going to say that, you know, like when you don't have anything, you don't even know where to start. And to have that CARES program is just incredible. To be able to guide them to where they need to go and everything to try to get off their feet again.
0: Oh, yeah. And I've worked with them, and I had one instance of a couple. They were by themselves. They had lost a son and a daughter, and there was one other son, and he was all the way across the country, and they were lost, and they were confused. And the CARES people, they went out, they met with them, they contacted the son across the country, they helped relocate them across the country, they worked with the pastor, and it was just this beautiful... there's just beautiful work. It's beautiful bringing together of family and love in a way that's powerful.
1: It's a tough job, right?
0: It is a very, very tough job.
1: Our lives are so tangled and knotted. Yeah. You've had a distinguished career as well. What was your journey, I guess, towards your vocation?
0: Well, the vocation, it's an interesting one. But even my career is an interesting one. And since we're talking a lot about it today, I mean, I was... a young human resources leader. I was a legal counsel who was invited to be the first head of human resources for the Diocese of Brooklyn. So that was more than 30 years ago. And I was a head of human resources on September 11, 2001 for the Diocese of Brooklyn. I was two miles from ground zero. I watched the second plane strike that building live. And we spent months going to funerals. I heard the priest Monsignor just spoke about it, that plane crash that was on the way to Dominican Republic that struck a house in Bell Harbor, Queens, where my family lives now. The woman in that house worked with me in the Diocese of Brooklyn, Kathy and her son, Chris, who died.
1: Oh, my gosh.
0: And so I was impacted. I became a chief administrative officer during Superstorm Sandy. And my last job as chief HR officer, I got my job December 2019. I was CEO, appointed me to lead a 10,000 person firm in human resources. And it was just before the start of the global pandemic. And all of this suffering and trying to lead people through suffering and accompanying them and being a part of their lives and making sure that as organizations and entities and enterprises, we are prepared to help people through those points in their life, really inspired me to try to find a way to connect it all together. And I think my ministry as a deacon has also tried to do that as well.
2: As you're talking about this, I'm like, I need to start doing more things because you're just incredible. And Danielle, you're incredible too. We're running out of time. We could talk all day and reflect, and we're so happy that you're being honored by Catholic Charities. You're just playing golf, is that it? It's golf and pickleball, right? Just promo
1: absolutely.
2: Quick.
1: So Deacon Monahan will be our honoree. We're so excited. We have early special, $275 for pickleball, and Jackie's going to play. She'll be our star player. Golf is
2: competitive
1: as well, and it's October 5th. We'd love for you to be there, and guess what? It's all for the people in need. It's all for the Long Islanders, our families, our neighbors who are struggling. And we're proud to say that 90 cents of every single dollar goes to the people who need it.
2: Well, Danielle, Deacon Mike, thank you so much. It's always a pleasure. I can't wait till October 5th. All right, coming up next, Monsignor's going to be back with your latest news. And President and CEO of Great American Media, Bill Abbott, is here to talk about the film Boatlift 9/11, the untold story of America's largest water evacuation on 9/11. 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
3: I am studying to be a NICU nurse to give back that same care that I received. I was born at 26 weeks and was in the NICU for 89 days.
4: there were ups and downs. There was 6 weeks on

0: a ventilator, lots of different infections and surgeries that did not end at her discharge.
1: Even when she was hooked up with a lot of wires on her, I knew that she's going to be a fighter.
2: The U.S. remains among the most dangerous developed nations for childbirth due to access to care, health inequities, and priority of maternal and infant health care. Having a support system like March of Dimes, it's needed, it's necessary.
3: After attending the March of Dimes class and hearing Lauren's story, it gave us a mission to be Brooks's number one advocate.
2: Improving maternal and infant health is as important today as it was then. Join me in making a difference in the lives of families everywhere.
4: Welcome back to CFN Live. 25 years after September 11, 2001, firefighter and Knight of Columbus Al Fuentes looks back on the day that changed his life and our nation forever.
5: I'm a man of service. When I leave this world, I want to leave it a little better than I found it. And so service has been a big part of my life. We call ourselves brothers in the fire department. And then in the Knights of Columbus, it's the brotherhood as well. Many of the firefighters are my brothers in the Knights of Columbus. We never leave a brother behind. And that's what happened on September 11th. It was a Tuesday morning. It was a beautiful, clear day. And I remember hearing a commotion. And I remember walking up to my large windows, and I saw an unbelievable sight. The top part of the North Tower was fully involved with dark smoke rising above it. And I went, oh my God. And I knew we were in for a dangerous day. As we were responding, I noticed another plane flying. I grabbed the firefighter by the shoulder and I said, we're under attack. As I looked to the South Tower, it started shaking and buckling, and everybody started running.

right next to me was an underground parking lot where the staging area was. I found a dividing wall. I figured I only had 8 seconds. And I remember thinking about my wife and my children. I remember thinking that I wasn't going to say goodbye. And I said the Hail Mary. There was no way that I was going to leave with all these people that needed rescue. Battalion Chief Ray Downey, a brother Knight, he's the individual I was with to the very end. Ray says, there's some people that are still trapped in what was left of the Marriott Hotel. As the North Tower started shaking, I turned to look at Ray with his hands up. This thing is collapsing, and he's just helping another individual come down to try and get him out. And then all of a sudden, that sound again, that railroad. And I looked up, and there was the North Tower beginning to come down. And I remember turning, and I couldn't run because of the debris from the South Tower. And I just took a couple of steps, and I bent down, and I put my hands over my head. And then that's all I remember now. Eventually, firefighters, they located me. And they were able to extricate me. My scalp was off. And they took me by ambulance to the Jersey City Medical Center. They did a tracheotomy on me, and they induced me into a coma. I woke up weeks later, and my wife was in a cot next to me. And I remember looking at her, and I said,

0: I survived. North tower collapse? She goes like this. I go, Ray Downey died? She went like this, and I went, oh. And I started crying again. To me, that's the ultimate sacrifice. 46 Knights of Columbus members died on 9/11, and many of them were first responders.
1: Ray Downey, my brother firefighter, and my brother Knights of Columbus. Joe Angelini, Sr., he died heroically looking for his son, Joe Angelini, Jr. I will never forget them. We will never forget what you guys have done. God bless you, brother.
0: I struggle with survival guilt. I struggle with PTSD. And I think about the individuals that passed away that day. We're losing so many more people now from the exposures of 9/11. The Knights, they went above and beyond. They assisted my family with donations. If there's anything I've learned is the power that somebody cares. That is a powerful thing. It has to do with those core principles that Father McKinley established. Charity, unity, fraternity, patriotism. At the end of the day, you're going to be remembered how you help somebody, how you serve somebody. 9/11 was like the worst disaster that ever happened in the United States. But it was our finest day. The way we responded, the way we worked together to help these poor people. Over 25,000 people were saved that day. In 102 minutes, great sacrifices were made. I do hope that the world remembers how we responded on September 11th. Not only as first responders, but as human beings, as a community, as Knights of Columbus.
2: 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You can join that great organization like me. Now back to Jackie.
3: Thank you, Monsignor. Well, Boat Lift 9/11 is the untold tale of America's largest water evacuation of Manhattan on September 11th. 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Take a look.
4: Britt, how's it going down there?
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4: 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I know we're all scared, but people, this is a tugboat.
7: All available boats, this is the United States Coast Guard. Any vessels available to assist in the evacuation of Lower Manhattan, report to Governor's Island.
3: And that was a little preview of Boat Lift 9/11. Joining us now is the president and chief executive officer of Great American Media, Bill Abbott. Bill, thanks so much for joining us.
8: Pleasure to be here.
3: Just an incredible film. We've been doing a lot of reflecting as, you know, tomorrow's the 25th anniversary of September 11th. So before we talk about Boat Lift 9/11, I know you were in Manhattan, right, on September 11th. Can you tell us a little bit about your story and reflection?
8: Yeah, you know, I was. And I'll say this, just watching the previous segment just makes my stomach sick and makes me so mad. I think that, you know, it was on some levels, as the gentleman said, you know, a wonderful moment for the country in terms of responding. But what a terrible tragedy. And as he said, it was a beautiful, one of those beautiful, gorgeous September days. And every day in September, when I see beautiful blue sky and, you know, just an 80 degree, no humidity day that's so characteristic of September, I think of 9/11. Because it's etched in memory.
3: Yeah.
8: And seeing the

office was on 43rd and 6th Avenue, and we thought a small plane had hit the building, actually, had hit the north tower. And, you know, the question was, well, can they get, how will they get the people out above it? You weren't even thinking about the people below. And you certainly weren't thinking about a second attack. And as we're sitting there watching, a second plane flies into the building, and we realize, as the gentleman said,

0: an absolute, like you see in the video here, just a feeling of how do we survive this? You know, what's next is what's the big question.
1: Yeah, absolutely. And, thinking back, 25 years, and we're talking about Boat Lift 9/11, the short film we're highlighting. It's just incredible. And I have to be honest, I didn't even know that like a half a million people were saved by boats that day. And this is kind of what that highlights, right? So tell us about the film.
0: Yeah, so this is a short film, 18 minutes long, and I didn't know this either. So I lived through this whole thing. There's so many untold stories, and this is a big one that is untold because of that. First of all, everyone was saved. Tremendous heroism from people from New Jersey, Staten Island. Anyone with a boat came over to the West Side, and I think what we try and depict in the film is the fear that not so much that you couldn't get out of Manhattan, it was more fear of what attack might be next. Because you were hearing the stories of the Pentagon and the plane that was headed to the White House. And there was so much in New York City concern that there'd be something overhead that would fly into the Empire State Building or into Penn Station or into Times Square. There's so many targets, and people just wanted to get out. And especially down at the World Trade Center, where you had, tremendous chaos and all of the grime and dirt. And now we know the after effects of that are so severe. So this is just an amazing depiction of that moment.
1: I really think it is, and I think it's important too to say, wow, these boat operators, hundreds of them that you show, and you talk about, they're all heroes as well that day. And they were so strong to just take action, right?
0: Yeah, they really were, and there was a lot of danger going over there. They didn't know what was there. They didn't know what was next. They had no idea of the chaos. They couldn't even see a lot of the time to navigate their boat to the pier. They had to go off of memory and off of sound. So there was just an enormous amount of fear, and a number of people was to have 500,000 people and to not really have a lot of people not know the story, that puts into, I think, a clear perspective of what 9/11 was like.
1: Yeah, and I think it's wonderful that Great American Media is highlighting this and bringing this to viewers on the 25th anniversary. Your thoughts and hopes for when people watch this, because this is what you do. You bring families together, faith-based also, and everything. You do amazing work for Great American Media. So, what do you hope the big takeaway is for, this short film?
0: Well, Great American Media is all about bringing faith, family, and country into a positive light. And we see throughout the quote unquote mainstream media how faith, family, and country are often degraded and put into a weakened position by the elite. And so this is a story of country. This is a story of the resolve of the American people and American exceptionalism. And that's what we spotlight on Great American Family, Great American Pure Flix all the time to reinforce the fact we have a great country, we love our faith, we love our families, and we're very committed to promoting all that's good in our world.
1: Absolutely. You can learn more. Go boatlift911.com. 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
0: 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So happy to, looking forward to a great Christmas season, and we launch on October 9th, so we will see you there.
1: Okay, perfect. We're gonna probably have to have you back on, Bill, to highlight some of the more great content that you're putting out. Thanks so much for sharing your story from 9/11 and also bringing us this wonderful short film.
0: Thank you for having me.
1: Thank you. We're gonna have more CFN Live after the break.
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1: Well, a heavy show today as we look back at this anniversary, but I'm also absolutely thrilled to welcome an incredible new member to the Catholic Faith Network family. She's an award-winning journalist and a good friend. Amy McGorry joins us. Amy, so glad you're with us.
2: Oh,
1: so,
2: thank you.
1: Thank you for being a part of our family, coming to our family, and just kind of getting to your sea legs here, right?
2: I know. You all have been so great at welcoming me and kind of showing me the ropes, and it's just so good to be working with you. I've known Jackie for...
3: 23 years.
1: Lovely.
3: Yeah. Kind of like
2: we were five.
3: Yeah. But it's just, you know, we're so excited that you're, you know, joining our team. I think you're just going to bring wonderful light and love, and just, you know, your faith is beautiful too. So it's going to be such an incredible journey. So.
1: And we'll be together Monday, right?
2: I can't wait.
1: Get ready, because I'm super grouchy on Monday. So.
2: Oh, I'll bring lots of coffee.
1: Just a jelly donut will be fine. It'll be great. It's always a great thing, you know, when you work together and you admire the people you work with. It's just a great gift, you know. So to be able to minister together like this is great.
2: I'm blessed, and to follow in the footsteps of Colleen McVeigh, who was the first anchor. Who, when I first started out in sports, she was the first anchor I worked with.
1: I thought
2: it's just full circle.
1: Love her, miss her, pray for her all the time. Great thing. I want to give you a couple of quick updates. So tonight, 5 p.m., is the Mass from St. Patrick's Cathedral to honor the anniversary of 9/11. So we'll carry that live as well. And then on Friday, 12:15, I know it's a lot to remember, we have from St. Agnes Cathedral at 8 p.m., we remember September 11th. That's our special that we put together. So tomorrow is the special and the Mass from St. Agnes. So you see that live. The special that we put together is a beautiful special and very, very moving. So celebrate that with us. Celebrate's an interesting word, right? Because the Lord never leaves us alone. And there's always that gift of new life that is part of our faith and part of our hope. So we use that. We need that. And tomorrow we remember that. That's an important thing.
3: Absolutely. All right, Amy, welcome to the team and the family.
2: Thank you. Thank you all for welcoming me.
3: All right. Well, Amy's going to be on Monday. That is it for today's show. We hope you'll join us again tomorrow right after the Mass. I'm Jackie Lucas.
1: I'm Monsignor Jim Vlorn, and this?
2: Amy McGorry.
1: Thanks for joining us, everybody. God bless. We'll see you soon.

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1: We're all unique.
2: Original.
3: We're one of a kind.
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6: St. Pope John Paul II said, "Society as a whole must respect, defend, and promote the dignity of every human person at every moment and in every condition of that person's life." Catholic Charities of Long Island responds to that call every day. Through our services and outreach, Catholic Charities shares the love of Jesus Christ by offering dignified and compassionate care to the poor of every faith and background. We see Jesus in each person we serve, and when we care for them, we're not simply doing something good, we are serving and caring for Christ. As Matthew 25:40 says, "You did it for me."

0: Hello and welcome to You Did It For Me. I'm your host, Danielle Campbell. Catholic Charities of Long Island has many ways to help Long Islanders who are struggling with the challenges that life brings. We're dedicated to untying the very complicated knots of life. Sometimes it's food insecurity and homelessness, seniors who are homebound and lonely, those who are sick and suffering with addiction, or a family that needs help taking care of their loved one with developmental disabilities. And most often, those challenges result in anxiety and depression and maybe despair. That's why our mental health ministry plays an important role for all the people we help who are in desperate need in so many different tangled ways. During the month of May, our mental health team worked very hard to get the message out that mental health is just as important as physical health. Part of that initiative included meeting with students at our diocesan high schools.
1: It was a day to celebrate mental health. Instead of focusing on mental illness, Catholic Charities of Long Island has made it their mission to get the word out that mental health is just as important as physical health. The Catholic Charities Mental Health Team set up a day of activities for students here at St. John the Baptist Diocesan High School in West Islip.
2: Catholic Charities of Long Island is here today at St. John the Baptist Diocesan High School to kick off Mental Health Awareness Month. And so we're here to really educate the students about what mental health is, why it's important, and maybe some things that they can take home with them to do after this is all over with. It's meant to be fun, but it's also meant to be educational. So we do have our panel where we're kind of talking about what exactly is mental health and learning about that it's just as important as our physical health and our spiritual health, our relationship with God and how that plays an important part to our mental health. We have our walk going on outside so that we can kind of further promote what movement means in terms of our mental health. We have our coping skills interactive workshop going on where we're teaching students that when they leave here, these are some things that you might be able to do whenever you're having a hard time.
1: Catholic Charities Mental Health Team set up 5 different activities. 600 students rotated through a panel discussion on mental health led by 4 Catholic Charities directors. A session in the gymnasium where 2 CCLI counselors offered hands-on coping strategies to move through times of stress, anxiety, or depression. And student-led peer counseling sessions were also offered in the cafeteria. Outside, students played pickleball and kickball and walked laps around the school track. St. John the Baptist students remarked how nice it was to be outside with friends and without their phones.
3: I feel like mental health, it's kind of like overlooked, especially like in high school at this age, like not everybody knows how much it like matters. I feel like this is a really nice opportunity for everybody to focus on their mental health and just like have a day to relax.
1: Vincent Albrecht, principal of St. John the Baptist, thought the mental health program provided by Catholic Charities was just what his students needed.
4: You know, as they get stressed about anxiety, they get stressed about things that are in their lives, we're here to support them in any way we can. But again, the big thing for us is we have Jesus, and we're able to bring Jesus into their lives, connect that to this mental health crisis we have going on. To me, he is the greatest fighter to help combat this mental health crisis we have in our world. Every day as we pray and we bring Christ to their lives, we're addressing mental health, doing it through the power of Jesus Christ, the power of the Holy Spirit. So as we pray together, as we go to Mass together, we focus on the beauty of the Eucharist, we are addressing those needs. We started with Mass today because that's the heart of it, you know? And for me personally, when I'm feeling stressed, when I'm feeling overwhelmed, it's Jesus who I turn to. And so we wanted the children to know that there are plenty of ways for them to reflect on their anxiety, on the mental health issues going on in their world, and to remember that in the end, all these other ways can lead you to Christ. Jesus is

0: focal point of who we are. And if we let him enter our hearts, we can get rid of some of that anxiety.
1: Father Dominic Weigel, the school chaplain, told students during Mass that a person's value is not measured by their grades or their athletic abilities. He told students instead, we have value not because of what we do, but because of who we are.
2: Mental health is so important because, look, these kids have so many things going on in their plate. They have school, they have sports, they have hobbies, they have so many things going on, and sometimes it can make them very anxious about the future. And really what's important about mental health is reminding them is that their value doesn't come from what they do, but who they are as children of God.
3: I really think that it's a great thing. I'm glad that everybody's getting the chance to kind of like voice it and kind of get used to like making it normal and kind of recognizing it.
4: Yeah, I'm happy that everybody's recognizing it. It's like something that we need to stress like more.
5: Mm-hmm. Admitting your weakness can sometimes be seen as pure weakness, but nowadays it's actually considered pure strength, because when you admit you have a problem, it gets you one more step towards getting the help you need. It's also really like awesome that Catholic Charities has come out today. So thank you guys for that.
4: I think mental health is just as important as physical health. Like if your mental health is not good, then your physical health isn't gonna be like as good either. And it just affects like your whole like body.
1: Erasing the stigma of mental health and letting students know they are not alone, that's the message Catholic Charities of Long Island wants everyone to hear.
6: It can bring them positivity and opportunity to communicate with others and make new friends and talk about their mental health. And talking about their mental health will like make you feel better and make you feel more calm. And that's what it brings.
0: Catholic Charities does amazing work throughout Long Island. The amount of people they help, the amount of, you know, lives they change, the amount of the difference they make in people. We always say at St. John's, we're trying to discover our greatness, discover what makes us great, the gifts that God gave us. Catholic Charity does that every day. They're helping other people who maybe sometimes are going through a tough time get back on their feet, to discover that they can be successful, they can do great things in this world, all through the power of Christ.
7: And I think that's one of our key takeaways from today, is that Catholic Charities is here to help.
1: Our mental health team also visited Holy Trinity High School in Hicksville, where students, staff, and teachers, along with Catholic Charities staff, took part in a walk to bring awareness to the importance of mental health.
8: Last year we did much smaller events, and this year we decided to step it up a little bit. And as you can see, the Trinity was so wonderful with bringing all of their students out. And it's just, you know, we're raising awareness, we're boosting everyone's mood by getting them out in this, you know, a little bit of a party environment. And, you know, and we're just showing that we're in it together, that those struggling need support and we're here to support them. Be with one another, because that makes a big difference too, to know you're not alone. We all know somebody's struggling. I think especially now, everybody gets caught up with their phones, with, you know, their computers, with what's online, with what they see, what they think they should be. And when we come to something like this, we can see that we're just all just regular people trying to get by, and that's what we really want to get across. We're here to help one another.
9: For students my age, I know a lot of people struggle with that sort of thing. I think for mental health, it's almost just as important as your physical health, or even more important. I mean, there's so many kids who struggle and get so set far behind, and you know, it's really important to be aware of it and help each other out, because, you know, one day you might be in that position where you need the help. The fact that we're all out here supporting each other right now, and seeing the track filled with so many people, it's such a nice thing to see. God will always be with us. He'll be there to guide you and to support you, and you just have to have faith in Him that He'll bring you to do the right thing. He has a plan for you in life, and you just have to, you know, go with the flow.
10: As soon as Catholic Charities came to us to talk about this idea for this event for their first year, we knew we wanted to partner with them right away. Our guidance counselors were on board, our social worker was on board, because these are things that we deal with all the time when it comes to mental health and supporting our students. And so bringing more awareness to it and having students participate in something like this was something very important to us. I mean, prayer for us is essential, and I think having a chaplain here and a campus ministry team to be able to use our faith and put our faith into practice when it comes to mental health, it does give us a leg up, I think, for our community. So we're happy to be able to do that on a daily basis. It sounds cliche almost, but they are

0: exposed to so much information through social media. There are pros to it, but of course, these are things that we have to bring attention to as far as how students are using social media to connect with other people. It's not something we necessarily had to deal with. So it's a new world, and we are helping them navigate it, and we're navigating it a bit ourselves as well.
1: It is so important, and this is amazing, and I'm so happy as a community that we're able to just take an hour out of our day to just kind of come together and talk and spend time together and just show each other how we're here for each other. So if you need to speak to somebody, somebody's always there.
2: We're thrilled to be out here and be collaborating with Holy Trinity Diocesan High School in order to celebrate and recognize Mental Health Awareness Month. This is a time to focus on our own emotional well-being, as well as to raise awareness about individuals who are living with mental health conditions and to erase the stigma that really prevents people from seeking help. This is about overall wellness and well-being, and getting out here and walking is one way that we promote that. Catholic Charities has many ministries that do help people who are struggling with different life situations and mental health issues. A key part of that, being able to do that, a key part to that support is the spirituality and the faith that we bring to do that, and that is how we support people. We really want to incorporate and focus on our faith and what and how we are bringing the hope to people through that.
3: It's a good cause to stand up for. It's something that mental health is something that everyone will really struggle with at some point in their life in some form or another, so it's great to really come out and show your support for it.
4: I didn't know what to expect because this is the first time we ever did something like this, so I was like, maybe it might be something more of like relaxing, we're all just walking, we're talking. Now, like, I'm in 30 minutes into it. It's like really fun, actually. Like, all my friends are around, we're just talking, we're walking, really enjoyable. Like, it's calming.
5: Instead of looking at your phone, right?
4: Yeah. I'm an athlete, right? I do lacrosse, wrestling, and football for the school. Mental health is everything. Like, the feeling of going onto that field or the mat and just being suppressed with, like, mental stress of excelling in sports and school, it's a lot. I'm in campus ministry, I EM, I go to the weekly mass, I help out a lot at the school when it comes to masses and all that. It's a lot, it's a great feeling.
6: To see that people are like actually walking for a cause and not just like sitting behind and watching on the screens or, you know, just like being on their phones like normal and just like observing. Seeing people, a lot of people, especially like maybe like 800 or so kids, actually walk for something as big as this is amazing to see. I also take my faith pretty seriously, and praying, especially at a Catholic school, obviously you already know that we do prayer in the morning, in the evening, and during lunch, before, whatever. So, I mean, I pray specifically before tests so that I can know, so I can have like more confidence during the test, and to pray for remembrance or pray for the stress to not be as like prevalent.
7: Mental illness sometimes is like overlooked by like a bunch of people, and I say that's not cool.
8: It's honestly amazing seeing everyone, like, you know, how unified everyone is, you know? It's a great thing to see, like, a whole bunch of, like, young students unified for a certain cause. I feel like we gotta pray for everyone that's dealing with these things or everyone that's dealing with these issues, you know? It's an important thing.
9: Coming up next, I sit down with Christine Lai, the Director of Mental Health for Catholic Charities of Long Island. More You Did It For Me after these messages.
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11: Hi, this is Archbishop Hicks, and you are watching Catholic Faith Network.
12: Thank you.
9: Welcome back to You Did It For Me. Joining me in the studio today is Christine Lai, who is the Director of Mental Health Ministries for Catholic Charities of Long Island. And Christine, thank you so much for joining us. We are wrapping up a very special month, the month of May, of course, dedicated to Our Lady, but also to mental health awareness.
12: Yes, thank you, Danielle. It is a pleasure to be here. I welcome the opportunity to be able to share a little bit more about mental health awareness. We've actually just finished up a very busy and fun month getting the word out about mental health awareness. So, I mean, this is a time that we really want people to reflect on how do they take care of their own mental health and well-being, and then how do we care for others who may be living with a mental health condition, and also how are we kind of erasing that stigma that may be preventing people from getting mental health treatment that they might need. So kind of within that, one of the key messages is that our physical health and our mental health are both equally important, and our mental health is just as important as our physical health. So while we might go to the doctor because we have something, a physical illness, we want to get the word out that mental health, you might need to do the same thing.
9: And it affects both, right? I mean, if you're mentally feeling down and out, your physical health could suffer.
12: Yeah, absolutely. And conversely, if you are not feeling well physically, it also has an impact on your mental health. So it's part of, you know, the fact that we have our all different parts of us that impact each other equally.
9: Yeah, it's really true. And I love the idea that we, Catholic Charities of Long Island, spent the month focusing on high school students and really, you know, giving them that message that it's okay, and mental health is where it's at.
12: Yeah, we did have a very fun time. We spent the month in our two diocesan high schools, St. John the Baptist and Holy Trinity Diocesan High Schools. And we did a lot of fun activities like a walk for mental health awareness and some other kind of educational activities to get the word out about this is kind of, you know, how you can take care of yourself, and these are the parts of how you do that, because this is kind of an impressionable age where young people are really just starting to learn these kind of skills, and how do you incorporate that into your life. But also, you know, at the same time, we wanted to make that connection with the high school students to say that Catholic Charities is here. If you need help, if someone that you know needs help, that we're here. We're just a phone call away.
9: Right. And for the students, I remember speaking to them when they were walking on the track and outside, and they were actually relieved to be outside doing something physically, you know, and not having their phones with their friends.
12: Yes, absolutely, because physical activity is one of the things that can also boost your mental health, because, you know, we always say, you know, we're out to raise awareness and boost your mood, because the physical activity kind of releases endorphins, which are kind of those kind of, you know, feel-good hormones in your brain that kind of lift your mood and your spirit.
9: Right. And for our high school students, I really know, like, I call May-ember, because it's like December, right? It's so stressful for our high school kids. Everything's wrapping up. They have all kinds of finals. On top of it, they have social media. And I know that our team spent time speaking about the impact of social media on the high school students.
12: We did, particularly when we were at St. John the Baptist High School. We did talk about the fact that social media is kind of has a dual kind of impact. There is a positive side of it, that it allows us to be able to connect with people that we may have never been able to do so. And it also opens up, you know, different groups where we can have positive connections. But at the same time, it may also connect us to other things that may have, you know, a negative impact on our mental health. And just the fact that we might be spending too much screen time, you know, being on the phone that much, meaning that we, you know, might become a little more isolated away from our family or our peers by spending too much time on the phone, being engaged in social media. So we talked about those kind of things, and, like, just, you know, trying to emphasize simple thing of putting your phone down and being engaged with others.
9: I just heard a saying, it said, I'm going 90s. And I thought, what does that mean? And my friend told me, we're not taking our phones with us. We're leaving our phones home. You know, we're going to do a 90s night out. And I loved the

0: idea of just, you know, as long as everyone's safe and sound, leave the phones home.
1: Yeah, I remember those days.
0: Yeah, but just that feeling, that FOMO, right? FOMO.
1: Yes, FOMO. Yeah, fear of missing out.
0: Yeah, fear of it. And they really do feel that.
1: Yeah, absolutely. You know, peers are one of the biggest connections and motivating forces for young people. And so always trying to have that connection and what are other people doing, and so that you're not missing out, you know.
0: Right.
1: You want to be a part of it.
0: Yeah, a lot of anxiety. The students, though, that we spoke with on those two occasions seemed very well-versed about mental health. Like, we didn't speak about it when we were in school.
1: Yeah, absolutely. So you can tell over time, which is really a positive thing. You can see the shift in how younger people are learning about these kind of things and how it's becoming a part of their vocabulary. And it's been through education efforts like what Catholic Charities has just been doing over the past month throughout the years to be able to educate people. And that's where all of this has come from.
0: I thought the event at St. John's was really fantastic because it had many different modalities. We were in the auditorium where they could have a panel discussion, and they went into the gym and they were learning coping skills, and then they had peer counseling, and then they got to go outside and do, you know, some physical activity, play pickleball, things like that. And I just thought it was genius the way that was done, because I felt that it showed that wraparound idea of learning about it, talking about it, moving, feeling active, being outside. My mom would always say, go out and eat a banana. When I told her, I feel bad. Like, I feel, go outside, eat a, you know. But the idea was, I'm outside, I'm taking time to just stop what I'm doing. And I know, it sounds silly, right?
1: Well, and, you know, I'm glad that you mentioned all the different activities that we did at St. John the Baptist, and that was really because of the great collaboration that we have with the high school and with campus ministry in particular, because, you know, all of those activities were really put together through that relationship. And we were, you know, exactly connecting with the students in all the different areas that we talk about, that people have, our physical health, our social and emotional health, and also our spiritual health. Because, you know, it's also the emphasis that our relationship with God and our connection with our faith community are also key aspects of our wellness.
0: I always say that Catholic Charities has that extra amazing part to what we offer, and that's the hope through Christ. And that's, we're professional, and we also have that hope, that faith. Tell us about Catholic Charities mental health services.
1: Oh, so our mental health services are largely our Bayshore and Medford mental health clinics. So they are full service clinics that provide individual, family, and group psychotherapy. 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We do crisis intervention. We are staffed by licensed professional therapists, social workers, mental health counselors. We have psychiatrists and nurse practitioners. And we provide things both in person and by telehealth. And, you know, we do accept major insurances like Medicare and Medicaid, but we also have a sliding scale fee for people who may be uninsured. And while all of those sound kind of very, very
0: technical.
1: Technical, yes, that's a great word. Mm-hmm. I just wanted to reflect back on what you said and pick that back up and add it into the description, because our emphasis is that, you know, the key part and what our difference is that we are adding in our spirituality, our connection to Christ, and how we're incorporating that into our ministry and what we're doing to help others. So that kind of brings the hope and softness to it, and moves a little bit away from what you just said, that the technical parts.
0: Right, that real, you know, kind of cut and dry stuff.
1: Yes.
0: Yeah. Professionals, but giving that faith and hope is just so important. And Catholic Charities, we have that information on our website. People can find help. They can call. And I know that we just started these group discussions as well, group therapy, which I think is fabulous.
1: Yeah, and both of

0: Our clinic settings, we've just added in different kinds of groups to be able to serve more people and also to kind of create more of a peer environment for people to be able to engage with others who have, you know, similar interests. We have an older adults group. We have teen groups. We have healthy recovery groups. So we have a lot of different, you know, things going on where we're some things are, you know, geared towards art and just a lot of different activities to kind of open up across the board.
1: And what I love, and, you know, kind of our final comment, but just how the mental health team spans the entire ministries of Catholic Charities, the seniors, the moms, the children, the families. You're there to help all the other different ministries with their mental health issues that may come up.
0: Absolutely. I mean, we work collaboratively within Catholic Charities with all of our different ministries. And it goes back to what you said at the very beginning about, you know, our mental health being just as important as our physical health. So we're trying to make all of those connections, you know, across Catholic Charities.
1: Yeah, it's really a beautiful ministry. And we thank you for all that you do.
0: Thank you for having me.
1: And next, find out where you can learn more about the Catholic Charities of Long Island Mental Health Services, how you can maybe get involved and bring hope around the corner for a Long Island family. More You Did It For Me after these messages.
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1: 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I'm Danielle Campbell. Thank you for joining our program today. If you'd like more information on Catholic Charities, go to our website, catholiccharities.cc. And now join us in a reflection with Father Louis Kona, Associate Pastor at St. Patrick's in Smithtown.
4: The work of Catholic Charities across Long Island raises an awareness of issues and challenges surrounding the field of mental health. Our Catholic faith can offer us guidance in this area by shedding light on all dimensions of the human person created in God's image and likeness. Part of our human nature, of course, is our mental and psychological life. Our Catholic faith teaches us to incorporate the best of what science and medicine offers with the truth of the gospel. Catholic Charities grounds work in the field of mental health with the spiritual and moral formation of those they serve. We learn through the work of Catholic Charities that faith and science, faith and medicine enhance one another and teach us how to help those in moments of challenge and difficulty, reminding us that everyone is created in God's image and likeness. All are God's children, called to grow each day through prayer and the sacraments more and more into His own likeness.

The Lord be with you. A reading from the Holy Gospel according to Matthew. Peter approached Jesus and asked him, "Lord, if my brother sins against me, how often must I forgive? As many as seven times?" Jesus answered, "I say to you, not seven times, but 77 times. That is why the kingdom of heaven may be likened to a king who decided to settle accounts with his servants. When he began the accounting, a debtor was brought before him who owed him a huge amount. Since he had no way of paying it back, his master ordered him to be sold, along with his wife, his children, and all his property, in payment of the debt. At that, the servant fell down, did him homage, and said, 'Be patient with me, and I will pay you back in full.' Moved with compassion, the master of that servant let him go and forgave him the loan. When that servant had left, he found one of his fellow servants who owed him a much smaller amount. He seized him and started to choke him, demanding, 'Pay back what you owe.' Falling to his knees, his fellow servant begged him, 'Be patient with me, and I will pay you back.' But he refused. Instead, he had the fellow servant put in prison until he paid back the debt. Now, when his fellow servants saw what happened, they were deeply disturbed, and they went to their master and reported the whole affair. His master summoned him and said to him, 'You wicked servant, I forgave you your entire debt because you begged me to. Should you not have had pity on your fellow servant as I had pity on you?' Then in his anger, his master handed him over to the torturers until he should pay back the whole debt. So will my heavenly Father do to you unless each of you forgives your brother from your heart." The Gospel of the Lord. When Jesus says the words, "The kingdom of heaven is like," or "the kingdom of heaven can be likened to," we know that what will follow is a description of a place we would all like to be. That happens today as Jesus describes a kingdom in which mercy is freely dispensed and debts or sins or mistakes or failings are readily forgiven. Wouldn't it be nice to live in that kingdom? As Peter begins to speak with Jesus today, we get the sense that Peter feels that he has a very good understanding of the message of Jesus. Peter asks if seven is the right number of times to forgive another person for a transgression they might have committed against us. It's often so difficult to forgive someone even just one time, but Peter asks if seven is the right number. Many rabbis of his day may have taught that if we forgive another person three times, we were doing the right thing. So I get the sense that Peter might be expecting Jesus to say, "Well done, Peter. You understand the call that we forgive even more than expected." Imagine Peter's surprise, though, when Jesus says, "I say to you, not seven times, but 77 times." Jesus is effectively saying to Peter and to us that our call as Christians is to forgive one another repeatedly and without limit. That is difficult. Jesus then offers a parable which makes so clear what we might already know. It's so much easier to receive forgiveness than it is to offer it. We see all around us the negative effects of holding on to resentments, past hurts, slights, and grudges. There is so much division in our society and our world, and so much violence as nations fail to come together and resolve differences. In our own lives and communities, we can also see the effects of having an unforgiving attitude. It can corrode our own hearts and spirits and lead to divisions and stress in families, friendships, and communities. Our call as Christians is to bring about the kingdom of heaven that Jesus

Jesus spoke of. And as our gospel today makes clear, one of the ways we do that is by acting with grace to both receive and dispense forgiveness. Pope Francis had compared forgiveness to oxygen that purifies the air polluted by hatred. And he said it heals the many diseases of the heart that contaminate society. So how might we be instruments of healing and forgiveness within all of the confines and circumstances of our lives? We can accept God's grace, love, and forgiveness in our lives. Jesus came to announce a kingdom defined by God's love and to offer us forgiveness for our sins. Oftentimes, the sacrament of reconciliation can help us to accept that love and forgiveness. Jesus and the church invite us to embrace the freedom that comes from seeing ourselves as loved and redeemed, and by seeing the world and those around us through the eyes of forgiveness and mercy. With those eyes of forgiveness and mercy, we can work to offer forgiveness in our own hearts and to free others from the judgments we might feel. Well, this is a choice we make. We don't do it alone. We do this with God's help and grace. Bringing God's grace into a broken or stressed relationship can help us to feel as well as to give forgiveness. Forgiveness is not forgetting. Memory is part of our human condition, but forgiveness helps us to move forward with lighter hearts and spirits as we unburden ourselves and others with a transformative grace grounded in our participation in God's love. In particular, we can pray and reflect on the beautiful words of the prayer of St. Francis, which invites us to be instruments of peace. Where there is hatred, let me sow love. Where there is injury, pardon. We can recognize that our lives as Christians involve constant conversion. We never fully attain the love or faith we aspire to, and our lives are not lived in straight lines, always ascending. We try, we fall, we get up, and we try again. In his first homily as Pope, Pope Leo invited us to commit to a daily journey of conversion. Our commitment to forgive and love as Jesus did is a journey. It's not a destination. We can also realize that forgiveness and reconciliation are not the same. Our call as Christians is to feel and offer forgiveness. That act often invites reconciliation, but forgiveness is not always accepted, and that's okay. Speaking of forgiveness, Pope Leo said, "When the light of forgiveness succeeds in filtering through the deepest crevices of the heart, we understand that it is never futile. Even if the other does not accept it, even if it seems to be in vain, forgiveness frees those who give it. It dispels resentment. It restores peace. It returns us to ourselves." What a great image that is for us to hold on to. Forgiveness, like love and mercy, returns us to ourselves. We unburden ourselves. Jesus came to repair a breach, or many breaches, that prevent us from being our authentic selves and that prevent the kingdom of heaven from being realized in this world. We are called as Jesus's followers, as his disciples, to be instruments of God's peace and forgiveness, to repair breaches at this time in the places we live. Central to that mission is the gift of forgiveness, forgiveness given and received, forgiveness accepted and embraced. May God open our hearts to embrace God's forgiveness and to offer our own as we pray, "Thy kingdom come, thy will be done."

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4: I'm Amy Grant, and I want to talk to you from my heart about the heart. There was nothing about my life that said, you have a ticking time bomb in your chest. But I did. I wound up in the office of a cardiologist because I was there with my husband. And at the tail end of that, the cardiologist looked at me and said, I want to see you. No one was more surprised than I was to learn I was living with a rare heart condition. He said, Amy, this condition, you'll be fine, and then catastrophic. A few months later, I had open heart surgery that saved my life. And I owe it to the research and life-saving medical breakthroughs developed by the American Heart Association. I'm grateful for the American Heart Association. Their research gave me more time to do the things I love with the people I love. So listen to your heart. I'm here today because...
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11: There's been dramatic results in our kindergarten classroom this year from having a foster grandparent.
12: Attention travelers. Next Tuesday, a major power outage will cause complete chaos throughout the city. Water, phone, and internet service will be in short supply. There will likely be panic citywide. Stand clear of the closing doors, please.
13: Disasters? Don't plan ahead. You can. Talk to your loved ones about how you're going to be ready in an emergency. Don't wait. Communicate.

Friends, welcome to another grace-filled season of Walking with Mary. I am here in this beautiful church of St. Joseph in Garden City, and I have a great privilege to be a new pastor, and I'm so glad that this season we are going to walk with Mary together with Joseph, partner, a husband. I would like us to be like Joseph, to get fascinated with this beautiful, incredible life, the life of Mary, the one who was not only the mother of Jesus, but she also became the mother of each and every one of us, the mother of the church. Joseph was a person who was fascinated with this beautiful life, the life of Mary. He fell in love with her. But Joseph was also the one who took care of Mary. And taking care of Mary, Joseph also took care of Jesus. Friends, more than ever these days, we need to be like Joseph, not only to ourselves, but also to the rest of humanity. We need to rediscover the beauty and the wisdom of Mary. This is why in the next 14 steps and sessions, we'll be contemplating wisdom of Mary with her words and deeds. And of course, in the wisdom of Mary, her words and deeds, we'll be looking for the ways to be closer to Jesus, to get relationship with Jesus and deepen this relationship together with Mary, because many saints have taught us that Mary should be truly for all of us the path and the way to Jesus, her son. Joseph is then for us this great advocate who, becoming the person of adoration of Mary and Jesus, will be for all of us this beautiful guiding star to get even more insights, to deepen our relationship with Jesus and with Mary, and of course, relationship with God in the Holy Spirit. For each reflection, of course, we are going to use the scripture. We are going to use the words and deeds of Mary, which we will discover in the scripture, because, you know, God is really capable to use so many different forms and so many different ways and so many different words to teach us his wisdom, to bring us closer to his heart, closer to his being, closer to this divine milieu, reality of God. In the scripture, we read that that's how the birth of Jesus, our Lord, came all about. When his mother Mary was betrothed to Joseph, but before they lived together, she was found with child through the Holy Spirit. Joseph, her husband, since he was a righteous man, yet unwilling to expose her to the shame, decided to divorce her quietly. Such was his intention, when behold, the angel of the Lord appeared to him in a dream and said, "Joseph, son of David, do not be afraid to take Mary, your wife, into your home, for it is through the Holy Spirit that this child has been conceived in her. She will bear a son, and you are to name him Jesus, because he will save his people from their sins." All took place to fulfill what the Lord had said to the prophet. "Behold, the virgin shall be with child and bear a son, and they shall name him Emmanuel," which means God is with us. "When Joseph awoke, he did as the angel of the Lord had commanded.

commanded him, he took his wife into his home. Friends, do you ever wonder what will happen to humanity, the future of the world, if Joseph will not have this dream, if Joseph will not hear the voice of the angel?

all us, even there right now, who want to destroy Jesus, who would like to destroy it, even our Christian faith, our Catholic faith. Yes, just like then, Mary and Jesus were in danger, these days also, our relationship with Mary, with Jesus, with the church, with our faith is in danger to be destroyed. I am so glad that these days and this reflection we are going to have in this magnificent church of St. Joseph, because we will need to become like Joseph, each and every one of us, and make the best effort to take Mary and Jesus into the homes of our hearts. This is why we are going to continue our walking with Mary and maybe look at her with the eyes of Joseph, contemplating her wisdom in words and in deeds, because truly Mary is for us that beautiful path that will lead us closer to Jesus, and that's precisely what our Christian life is all about. Before we will even take a look at the words and deeds of Mary, friends, let us just realize that when Angel Gabriel came to Mary to reveal to her the will of God the Father, the will that made her to be the mother of Jesus, before the angel came and revealed to her what's going to happen through the work and intervention of the Holy Spirit, let's just don't forget that Mary was already in teenage times. And it's not like this event in history happened to be out of nowhere. As we all know, all those days and years, the providence of God was preparing Mary for this very moment in time. The divine design that God had was already made in such a way that through everything what Mary experienced in her life, her education, her relationships with mother and father, with Anna and Joachim, really make her heart and mind so sensitive, first of all, so sensitive to the word and the wisdom of God, that when at the proper time in history, it happened that in this very town of Nazareth, in a very specific time, God comes to a very specific person just to reveal the will, but most of all to implement and to finalize his desire of redemption and salvation he promised to humanity since Adam and Eve. I think that we should never stop contemplating what really made Mary so very special. What really made Mary to be so ready, first of all, to recognize the voice and the will of God in the message of the angel? What really gave Mary this incredible power to say fiat, to say yes to the will of God? Because as you know, this fiat, Mary's fiat, is so responsible for everything what happened in the history, in centuries and life after, you are and I are part of. Yes, people say that, well, Father, it is easy to say because Mary was Immaculate Conception. In preparation for this very moment, Annunciation to the angel, you know, she was already full of grace. She had already this great predisposition and openness to God. Yes, I agreed, and Mary is that very special person in the history of human race. But you and I, following the example of Mary, or maybe even contemplating her readiness and preparation for the encounter with angel, can make ourselves also free of sin by the grace of the sacrament of penance, the grace of the sacrament of reconciliation. Maybe this is also something very important for us to meditate and to realize that in order for us to recognize the voice of the angel,
In order for us to be able to respond to the will of God, we have to keep our

ourselves free of sin, receiving the grace of the sacrament of reconciliation. This is very, very important. This is the conditio sine qua non to make ourselves pure in the eyes of God. But there's also another very important thing, another very important aspect of Mary's life which we should contemplate, but take the example. Mary was a person, listener, and person of contemplation of the Word of God. Do you remember these beautiful words of Elizabeth when Mary went to see her cousin, learning about her being pregnant? Listen to this. Elizabeth said, "Blessed are you who believed that what was spoken to you by the Lord would be fulfilled." Blessed are you who believed that what was spoken to you by the Lord would be fulfilled. Mary was blessed, and she was full of grace because she was also a person of belief in everything what was said to her heart. Everything what was said by God through the prophets. Everything what was said and promised by God to the chosen people, to the nation, to the people of Israel, she was the very part of. So, what does it tell you and me? In preparation for this encounter with the angel, Mary was listening to the Word of God. And listening in the very special way, folks, because very often, you know, we listen and hear what we want to hear for ourselves. Mary was free. Mary was the woman of freedom with the grace of God. How important is for us to hear what really God wants to tell us intimately and personally? This is why I think as we continue our reflection with Mary, we should really make this a starting point. Free ourselves and be just like Mary, people of grace, because only then we'll be able to reflect and listen to the Word of God and hear what He really wants to tell us directly into our hearts and our souls. So together with Mary, as we walk with her, let us pray, Hail Mary, full of grace, the Lord is with you. Blessed are you among women, and blessed the fruit of your womb, Jesus. Holy Mary, Mother of God, pray for us sinners, now and in the hour of our death. Amen. Hello, friends. My name is Bishop Andrzej, and you are watching Catholic Faith Network.

0: There's a shelter pet who wants to meet you. 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
1: Today on Catholic Health Conversations in Care, an in-depth conversation on robotic surgery. We'll take a look at the advancing technology and how it is assisting surgeons and benefiting patients at Catholic Health's six Long Island hospitals. That's next.

0: Welcome to Catholic Health Conversations in Care. I'm Colleen McVeigh. Today, we are talking about robotic surgery, which is not a robot performing surgery. It is an evolving technology that is becoming more popular because of the benefits surgeons are seeing in the operating room and with their patients' recovery. Joining us today with more is the Surgeon-in-Chief at Catholic Health, Dr. Gary Gesalter. Thank you so much for being with us today.
1: Yeah, you're welcome. Thank you for having me, Colleen.
0: A human. You are a human in the operating room. There are no robots in the operating room. Just, like, clarify that. I think a lot of people misunderstand what robotic surgery is.
1: Yeah, so robotic, as you said, is a misnomer.

0: When we think of a robot in lay terms, we think of what I would call a humanoid, you know, the robot doing this and looking like a human. But the classical robot is a computer-driven device. If you think about an automotive assembly line where they're doing specific welds, the computer programs this arm to do welds, and then it runs the program. A surgical robot is nothing like that. The real name of the surgical robotic platform is a remote surgical telemanipulator. So if you break that down, remote, meaning I'm not at the patient's bedside, I'm sitting at a console in the operating room adjacent to the patient, and it's a surgical telemanipulator. So whatever I do with my fingers is reproduced to scale in the patient. And all of these things are adjustable. I can see in three dimensions because of the camera that the robot provides, and I'm looking into something that's almost like a fully immersed environment. I'm looking as if I'm inside the patient's body, and as my fingers move these little devices, so the robot executes what I'm doing inside the patient.
1: So how expand on that a little bit. That is really enhancing a surgeon's, you know, your ability to do more precise procedures?
0: Yeah, exactly. So one of there are two very specific things about the robot that are unique to robotic surgery as opposed to conventional minimally invasive or laparoscopic surgery. The first is what they call multi-dexterity, which means that there are four arms, and I only have two arms, but I can operate all four arms on the robot myself. The one arm is the camera, so I can direct where the camera is. And then there are three operating instruments, and one I can use an assistant, and then two I can use simultaneously. And I can switch between those four instruments. That allows me to work independently. It allows me to see exactly what I need to see without having to ask somebody to adjust the camera to get to where I am. And then the other part of it is called scalability. What is scalability? So if I'm moving my fingers in this direction and with this amount of movement, I can scale from very fine to very broad movement. And when I'm operating on something that may be 1 or 2 millimeters, a 16th of an inch, the instrument will move with that precision. And I can get so close to it that I can see almost at a cellular level what we need to work on. So it has really revolutionized our ability to both see and to execute what needs to be done inside a patient.
1: And maybe there's misconceptions about it too, because it is, when you talk about being, you know, it's revolutionizing things, it's relatively new. It's only really been used or growing in the last 20 years?
0: Yeah, so if one looks at, you know, what was the intention of designing a robot, and it came out of the military, and the presumption was that you have an astronaut in space who develops appendicitis, but you don't have a surgeon adjacent to that person or on the space module. So a surgeon on Earth can remotely take out a person's appendix, provided there's an assistant at the table side. And so the idea is that whether you're sitting in the same room adjacent to the patient, or you're sitting in another continent, or you're sitting in some other celestial space, you can do that. And that was the original concept, and that's over 30 years old.
1: Oh,
0: So
1: wow.
0: it's been an evolutionary improvement as each iteration of the robot has developed.
1: I had no idea that's how it originated. Well, let's talk about patients. How is it helping, you know, I guess benefiting patients and their recoveries?
0: So if one thinks about conventional surgery, particularly in the abdomen, but robots are also used in spine surgery, in orthopedic surgery. It's using some form of computerized accuracy development. And inside the abdomen, the original sort of open operation was one made a large incision and you exposed the organs. And when I say exposed the organs, you literally exposed the inside of a patient to all of the elements. And the two most important problems with that was that you had loss of temperature because you're opening things that are exposed to the atmosphere, and you had loss of fluid. So the patient will evaporate fluid from inside. And the result of that would be

0: a lot of physiologic impact on a person in the recovery phase. Once we were able to keep it in a closed space, so we put an instrument inside, we inflate the abdomen, and we're able to work inside this balloon of space where the temperature is controlled, we're not losing fluid. The recovery from that was remarkable. And the very first sort of mainstream version of minimally invasive surgery was taking out a gallbladder. And once we realized we can take out a gallbladder minimally invasively, it opened up a whole world of minimally invasive surgery. And then from there came robotics, which allows us the ability to do very fine suturing, stitching, connecting our organs together with the dexterity that is very difficult to do with conventional laparoscopic surgery. A laparoscopic instrument is a straight instrument that you can either open and close and rotate. A robotic instrument has the ability to flex as you would flex your wrist, and it gives you much more flexibility.
1: So with patients, also, does that lead on to, I guess, less hospital time? You're less invasive, obviously, but are patients recovering quicker, going home faster?
0: Definitely. So the more efficient the platform is, and the robotic platform is extremely efficient, the more complicated operations you can do. So, for example, being able to take out a pancreatic cancer with a robot and have a minute incision just big enough to get the specimen out allows the patient to recover much more quickly. The lack of having a big incision to heal reduces the risk of wound infection. And it's just been a remarkable transformation to see patients often able to go home the next day, whereas a decade ago, they'd be spending 5 or 6 days in hospital.
1: What kinds of surgery can be robot-assisted?
0: So now almost everything can be. I have colleagues who are doing lung cancer surgery, who are doing cardiac surgery. They're doing on-pump heart surgery with a robot through tiny incisions, removing liver cancers, taking out half or three-quarters of a liver. Everything is now possible, provided the surgeon is properly trained and has the kind of experience. So the cautionary thing is that just because this technology exists and it has been done in this complex, you know, set of circumstances, doesn't mean that any surgeon can do those kind of operations.
1: You know, what is happening at Catholic Health and, you know, the expansion of robotic surgery here and the surgeons that are experienced in this type of surgery?
0: Yeah, so we really opened the floodgates at Catholic Health. And the beauty of this is that there's been a lot of interest in starting programs where we are able to do those operations that I just described. And we went out to find the best surgeons we could, not just in the country, but in the world. And I think you'll be meeting some of these people during the course of this series. And I can just tell you that working with people like this and seeing the capabilities of doing lung cancer surgery, liver cancer surgery, pancreatic cancer surgery, colon and rectal cancer surgery has just, you know, burgeoned our capabilities and our quality at Catholic Health enormously. And I'm so proud of the team.
1: Yeah. Do you see a time when robotic surgery is the majority of surgeries are done robotically?
0: Yeah. So there's this concept now of total immersion. And what is happening is that surgeons are saying, I'm now a robotic trained surgeon and I want to do everything robotically. And what that does is it not only improves your exposure as a surgeon to doing robotic operations, but it also trains the staff around you. So just as an example, using the robot 5 years ago seemed to be some sort of pinnacle procedure that was just reserved to well-trained nurses in the operating room, and it took a long time to set up. Now it's just become ubiquitous. Everybody's trained, and it's just another device that's making sort of what we do so much better for patients.
1: I'm guessing in med school, but, you know, 20 years ago, students were not being trained in robotic surgery. Is it now like a common thing in med school?
0: Yeah, so you know, undergraduate training, which is before you go to become a surgical resident, obviously is the fundamentals of surgery, and robotics will be discussed in that context, sort of in the physiology.

0: of robotic surgery. But in surgical training now, we are not hiring surgeons today who do not have robotic training. And it's kind of, it's separating sort of the modern surgeon from the not so modern surgeon.
1: Yeah. So what would you, you know, say to somebody out there who's, there was a time I got laparoscopic. Thank you so much. And robotic, I thought they were the same thing. Like, you know, or people hear about robotic surgery and they're just afraid of the technology. There's a patient out there right now who's, you know, a doctor is saying, a surgeon is saying, this is what I recommend for you. If someone fears it, what would you say?
0: Well, I think it's the robot is just another device, right? A robot is not going to make somebody who's not a great surgeon into a great surgeon, but it is a tool that allows us to do much more complicated surgery. It's always, the recommendation is always find the right surgeon, make sure that person's properly trained, make sure they have the kind of experience, and when you meet that surgeon, you'll be able to assess how they respond to you and be able to be comfortable in that decision-making. Once you do that, the robot is a tool that enables them to do complicated surgery very well in you. I think that, you know, being able to select the right surgeon who does robotics is much, much more important than thinking of robotics as an end in itself.
1: Right. Well, I'm going to ask you to stick around with me. I'm going to take a quick break. Anybody who wants more information, you can go to CatholicHealthLI.org or call 866-MY-LI-DOC, 866-695-4362. We will be back with a look at the robotic Whipple procedure, which is giving some pancreatic cancer patients new hope. We'll be right back.
2: We put food back on tables, support local workers, unlock doors, and walk together on the road back. 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
1: Welcome back to Catholic Health, Conversations in Care, and today's conversation about robotic surgery, which is now being used to treat pancreatic cancer, one of the most aggressive and deadliest forms of cancer. Well, today, Catholic Health's System Chief of Robotic Surgical Oncology, Dr. Sandeep Anantha, explains how the technology is assisting surgeons with the highly complex procedure known as the Whipple.
3: In our training, we always get taught that it is one of the most complex procedure that can be done by a general surgeon. Whipple means that it's a surgery that involves a resection or removal of the head of the pancreas and is attached to the C portion of the intestine, which is called the duodenum, and the bile duct that gets inserted into the intestine through the pancreas, which is what's called the periampullary area. So removal of that high prime real estate is called the Whipple. Just not removal. Once you remove it, as I said, you know, the bile duct comes in there, the pancreatic duct comes in there, and now you have the first portion of the intestine. Now we got to reconstruct all of those. And we create three brand new anastomoses, one to the bile duct from the liver and the remaining portion of the pancreas and the stomach, to reestablish the continuity of the intestinal tract. So removal and reconstruction combination is called the Whipple. Whipple procedure, as I said, involves an area in the abdomen where most critical organs come together. So the liver, which is in the right upper quadrant, makes the bile, the green fluid sometimes when we see in our intestinal tract, that drains into the intestine. That's where the pancreatic duct joins and drains into the intestine. So the tumor is located at the head of the gland, close to those structures. There's no way we can preserve that. So we'll have to remove that area around it, because one of the principles we follow in cancer surgery is to go around the cancer, not in it. So to remove everything and the lymph nodes draining around, we have to remove the area of the head of the pancreas and the duodenum. And now you're left behind with cut open ends of all these ducts coming from the organs. So now we use the patient's own intestine to create these connections to let everything drain into the patient's own intestines. We make our decisions in a multidisciplinary fashion. As a surgeon, what I would want to ask myself is the patient strong enough to undergo the surgery with no complications? And if they do get complications, will they be strong enough to withstand it and we can treat it? But we discuss our cases in a multidisciplinary fashion

0: in our tumor boards, where the other aspects of cancer treatment come in together, where medical oncology, radiation oncology, radiology, pathology, and the decision for proceeding with surgery is made collectively with personalized attention to the patient's diagnosis. So when everybody come together and say the next step is surgery, that is when we proceed with resection. From the surgeon's perspective, yes, I can perform these with smaller incisions and be able to achieve the same kind of an outcome, not only the high quality, but also the similar outcome compared to be done in the open, the old-fashioned way. The patients love it because they get to walk away with small incisions, and the feedback that they've given to me, especially after a Whipple operation, is they absolutely have no pain. While they're recovering, they don't feel much pain. And then a couple days after surgery, they feel like as if they're close to being normal. And especially when they walk out of the hospital with no drains, no big incisions, no big dressings, they pretty much feel like they're walking out after a minor procedure. Although it's one of the major operations that they recovered from. But long term, 3-6 months down the line, they completely forget that they even had this major operation. So robot is actually it's a highly advanced tool that allows the surgeon to be able to perform complicated tasks with minimally invasive techniques and smaller incisions. And the sutures we use is as thin as human hair to make the connections. And those connections, most patients heal well. The robot does not do any movements if I'm not actually physically moving it. If I'm still, the robot stays still. If I make a movement at the console, it reproduces into a movement of the instrument in the patient's body. So I think robot is actually a misnomer. There's no better word to describe the advanced technology. It's just a highly advanced tool with no automation to it.
1: Now, joining me once again is Catholic Health Surgeon in Chief, Dr. Gary Gesalter. And boy, robotic Whipple procedure, this is groundbreaking, right? I'm just so excited about this because, you know, it is giving pancreatic cancer patients who have early stage of the disease new hope, right?
2: Exactly. If you go back 10 years and said to me, we're going to be doing robotic Whipples, I would have been skeptical, but it's really developed into sort of a standard of care now. And seeing patients being able to go home after 3 days, where often they would be kept in hospital on average about 10 days with outstanding results, it really is moving forward and moving forward at a very fast pace.
1: We saw Dr. Anantha and he talked about, you know, you brought him in, you know, to sort of initiate, take charge of all of this. And he's so passionate about it. And he was talking about, very quickly, you could talk about how complex this procedure is. I'm trying to think of what he called it, like high real estate, the area that is being, you know, surgically removed and reconstructed. This is one of the highest complex operations, right?
2: Definitely.
1: Yeah.
2: Definitely. So just getting to the pancreas, which is really at the back of the abdomen, against the spine, having to move the stomach out of the way and the colon out of the way, just doing that is difficult enough. But his dexterity and his ability to identify the planes that need to be dissected with the robot is just extraordinary. Just watching him do this operation is really like watching a maestro violinist, you know, playing a concerto, and I love to be part of that. He and I have been operating together, and we sit side by side with the master and an assistant console, and it really is a wonderful experience.
1: And you know, when you talk about sitting side by side at the console, we didn't talk about this. Sitting, you know, surgeons, you would stand for hours during an operation. The robotic surgeries, it has to help with doctor fatigue, help your back, help your feet, right?
2: Exactly. Yeah. I remember going to my dentist, and he knows that I'm a surgeon. He said, like, you guys still stand during surgery? I said, not anymore. And it's really been transformational. You can adjust the console to your exact ergonomics, and it really, I think it will also extend the the lifespan of a

0: of a good surgeon, be able to operate a little longer into their careers. I'm hoping that'll be the case for me, at least.
1: Well, it's just fascinating, and it this technology keeps advancing, and I'm so glad you joined us today with you know this just groundbreaking cancer treatment, and I'm so happy. So, Dr. Kesselter, thank you so much. We appreciate you being here.
0: Thank you very much for having me.
1: Alrighty, and coming up next, Catholic Health's Tim Kelchner with a look at how robotic technology is being used in thoracic surgery. We'll be right back.
2: When you come to Catholic Health Cancer Institute, we'll get to know you. Every detail, from the genetic makeup of your cancer to your other health conditions to your emotional and physical needs. Because each detail gives us another opportunity to personalize your care and improve your outcome. And all of them can add up to a life-changing difference. At Catholic Health, we know you. We know cancer, and we know your cancer.
1: Welcome back to Catholic Health, Conversations in Care. Today we're talking about robotic surgery, which is offered at Catholic Health's 6 Long Island hospitals and is used in many areas of care, including thoracic surgery. Catholic Health's Tim Kelchner has more on that.
3: Thanks, Colleen. Dr. Abbas Abbas is Catholic Health System Chair of Thoracic Medicine and Surgery, as well as the Associate Director of Surgical Oncology. He recently joined Catholic Health's Chief Medical Officer, Dr. Jason Goben, as a guest on his podcast, On Call. They discussed how Dr. Abbas got his start in medicine, his training, and the future of robotic surgery.
4: It's been really amazing and exciting to see how much opportunity there is here for thoracic surgery, and we're just getting started. We are very busy currently in 2 of our sites, at St. Francis Hospital and at Good Samaritan, and we really were hoping to start activating the different sites we have in the health system. So I trained in cardiothoracic surgery, but really always wanted to be in academic thoracic surgery. There will come a day when every room has a robot.
5: Yeah.
4: Hopefully with new competition, so there's more robots in the market now, the price point will come down, and it'll just be another tool that the surgeon has to utilize whenever they need it. Really built a large practice and was able to develop my robotic experience. And really since 2010, we've been fully in with both esophageal and lung surgery, mediastinal surgery, all robotic.
5: Wow.
4: And I've had an opportunity to really make a reputation for ourselves where we help train throughout the world. This was an opportunity to build a system-wide thoracic medicine surgery, which is what I've always wanted, to bring together every aspect of thoracic care for our patients. And not only that, not just to do it in one hospital, but in 6 hospitals throughout the system, and build kind of the same way where our patient, whether they're in our community center or in our tertiary center, they will get the same pathways, protocols, quality metrics, robotic technology as they will anywhere else. So in a multidisciplinary fashion, oftentimes the cardiologist is involved, the radiologist, the pulmonologist, and the internist. And once we all decide that this is a good idea for our patient, the patient will show up that day. They will meet the surgeon just before. They'll meet the anesthesiologist. We'll go in. We'll do our operation. You know, we have both multi-portal robotic system and single-port robotic system. So we can now do a lot of these operations with just one single
5: incision.
4: Port with a robotic technology. For the appropriate patient, of course, well selected. And usually our operations take anywhere from 1 to 2 hours after the surgery. They go to the recovery room and then to a regular room.
5: Right.
4: They don't need to go to the intensive care unit. They don't need catheters or arterial lines like we did for open surgery. We speak to their loved ones and then they come and see them later, and hopefully most of them are home by day 1 or day 2.
5: What does a thoracic robotic surgery look like 5 years from now?
4: In the areas we're discussing and researching and actively participating in are several. One of which is telesurgery and the ability to remotely operate on a

0: patient who's in a different hospital.
1: Yeah.
0: This is actually being done routinely in some parts of the world, in
1: third world
0: China.
1: Countries, yeah. Oh, in China.
0: Absolutely. Yeah. Routinely in India and in some parts of Japan.
1: If you could give one piece of advice to the upcoming medical student or young resident, you know, what would that piece of advice be, that, you know, something that you've learned over the years you'd love to impart to them?
0: That's a great question, Jason. I think what I carry with me and what I would hope to impart on them is, congratulations, you've made it this far, but medicine is a privilege. Never lose sight of that. Never forget that you work for your patient, and make that patient foremost in everything you do.
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3: Thank you, Tim. 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Thank you so much for joining us. I'm Colleen McVeigh. 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
4: Hi, I'm Mira Sorvino, and you're watching Catholic Faith Network.
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Coming up in today's show, we'll watch the nautical procession with Pope Leo in Castel Gandolfo. We learn about a new martyr of Pakistan. We examine how the United States is gaining influence in the Vatican. All this and much more here on Rome Reports.

Pope Leo XIV is the first pontiff to join Castel Gandolfo's annual procession honouring Our Lady of the Lake. The town is celebrating 400 years of papal summer visits, and the residents took the opportunity to mark the anniversary in a historic way. On Saturday, August 29th, Pope Leo XIV celebrated Mass in the chapel commissioned by Pope Paul VI in 1977. Speaking to the vacation

0: parishioners and residents, he reflected on God's infinite love for each one of us.
1: Gesù rivela così che solo l'amore salva. 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
0: At the end of his homily, he turned to the evening's honoree, the Virgin Mary.
1: Stringiamoci allora stasera a Gesù e a Maria, al figlio e alla madre, per essere uniti non solo sul lago, ma in tutte le notti del mondo, un riflesso rasserenante della presenza di Dio e un eco irresistibile del suo amore che invita ad amare.
0: The bronze Our Lady of the Lake statue was carried through the streets down to the shore of Lake Albano and onto a boat where Pope Leo also boarded. Some faithful followed from their sailboats and canoes, while most walked along the lakeside road. As in any procession, there were moments of guided prayer and music. Residents of Castel Gandolfo, summer visitors, and others who had come to the town that day gathered to watch the Pope pass by. At the end, he stepped off the boat and gave a blessing, entrusting many intentions to the Virgin Mary.
1: Filio e Spirito Santo.
0: From Castel Gandolfo, Pope Leo XIV prayed for the victims of the devastating flooding that affected Nepal and Tibet. Hundreds of people have died and thousands are still missing.
1: Preghiamo per chi ha perso la vita, per i feriti e i dispersi, per le famiglie, per i soccorritori. 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
0: As is customary, following major national disasters, the Pope has also sent financial assistance through the Office of Papal Charities. Pope Leo XIV also remembered the victims of a massacre in Haiti, where an attack carried out by armed gangs left at least 47 people dead. The Pope prayed for the victims.
1: Da Haiti giungono notizie drammatiche del grave massacro perpetrato a Kenshkov, nel quale hanno perso la vita numerose persone, mentre altre sono sequestrate. 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
0: The Pope also prayed for peace, recalling a quote from St. Augustine, whose feast day was celebrated on August 28th. He ended by thanking the security forces who helped make his vacation in Castel Gandolfo possible.
2: At the General Audience on Wednesday, Pope Leo XIV devoted his most recent catechesis to Sacrosanctum Concilium, the Second Vatican Council's constitution on the liturgy. The liturgy has been one of the most sensitive issues for the Church in recent years, leading to internal divisions and the emergence of various movements. This includes that of the Tridentine or traditional Latin Mass. Because of the rejection of abuse allegations, a lot of unease has been caused by excessive creativity and the loss of a sense of reverence in celebrations. Pope Leo XIV discussed how the liturgy was reformed at the Second Vatican Council and pointed out that this reform is part of the living tradition of the Church and that it is necessary to understand it.
1: La sua retta comprensione permette anche di rigettare gli abusi che si sono verificati in alcuni settori della Chiesa nella stagione post-conciliare e che purtroppo talora ancora oggi si verificano, assolutizzando o mal comprendendo alcuni dei principi che stavano alla base della riforma stessa.
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1: Una tale liturgia sarà anche un fondamentale veicolo di evangelizzazione, lo strumento di grazia attraverso il quale, come insegna il Concilio, potremo apprendere ad offrire noi stessi e per la mediazione di Cristo saremo perfezionati.

0: nell'unità con Dio e tra di noi.
1: The Pope recalls what Sacrosanctum Concilium states, that liturgical actions are not private acts, but celebrations of the Church, which is a sacrament of unity, that is, they belong to the entire ecclesial body. Members of the Society of St. Pius X, also known as Lefebvrians, now face the news that they can no longer celebrate Mass in Lourdes, just as they prepare for a large-scale pilgrimage. The Bishop of Lourdes-Tarbes, His Excellency Jean-Marc Mika, has issued a statement addressing the Church's sanction against the fraternity after it ordained bishops without papal permission. The document, issued by the Congregation for the Doctrine of the Faith, declares excommunication for those who publicly adhere to the movement. The traditionalist group has filed an appeal, but has received no reply. Given these circumstances, and in light of the pilgrimage planned for late October, the Lourdes Diocese has published a communique. I cannot authorize the celebration of Mass or administration of the other sacraments, or even public prayers. The authorization to do so, which had been granted to the FSSPX, is now revoked. However, it is of course possible for anyone who wishes to do so to freely visit the grotto or any other part of the shrine to pray there privately. The bishop states that he is fully aware of the pain and perhaps the misunderstanding that this decision will cause, and laments the tearing of Christ's robe caused by our divisions. This case has come to light because it involves a shrine, but it reflects what's happening worldwide. The fraternity superior in France responded by expressing his respect for the bishop, as well as his regret and lack of understanding. However, he assured that the annual pilgrimage scheduled for late October will go ahead as planned. While the doors of the shrine may remain closed to public pilgrimages, the door to the heart of the Mother of God is never closed to her children. There's no doubt that she will recognize her own. He also pointed out the irony, noting that last year Lourdes hosted a pilgrimage of Christians and Muslims. How can one not be surprised or even offended that those who do not recognize the divine motherhood of the Most Holy Virgin Mary have been permitted to enter places where we aren't allowed? The members of the fraternity are following this issue closely. Recently, it has been a recurring theme in homilies. On August 23rd, Father Jean-Michel Glaise addressed this topic in his homily during Mass. My dearest brethren, no doubt, I do not know for certain, but perhaps this year we will not have the grace to enter the shrine of Lourdes as we have in the past. But what do we still have, my dearest brothers? What do we still have? We still have our faith in the Blessed Virgin. We believe that she is the Mother of God. We believe she is the Immaculate Virgin. We believe that she is the co-redemptrix. We believe that she is the mediatrix of all graces, and nothing, not even excommunication, will ever be able to take that away from us. Unless Rome responds to the appeal filed by the Lefebvrians in July, the situation will remain unchanged, and they will not be able to celebrate Mass in Catholic churches. Pope Leo XIV has sent his foreign minister, Archbishop Paul Richard Gallagher, to Russia. It is the first visit by a high-ranking Vatican official to the country since Russia's invasion of Ukraine. The Vatican announced the trip with the following message. The schedule confirms the Holy See's commitment to continuing on the path of dialogue, even during one of the most difficult phases in international relations. Gallagher's most recent trip was to Ukraine in July, where he met with President Volodymyr Zelensky and visited areas hit by Russian attacks. Before Gallagher left for Ukraine, the Pope advised him to encourage the Ukrainians not to be distressed by the abuses of wicked men. Although it was a quote from Pope Gregory IX, it seemed to carry a second meaning. But now Vatican diplomacy is shifting to the other side of the front lines. The most recent contact between Russia and the Holy See dates back to a phone call last year between Pope Leo XIV and Vladimir Putin. Gallagher's last visit to Russia was in 2021, months before the invasion of Ukraine and the breakout of the war. The next church official to visit Russia could be the president of the Italian Bishops' Conference, Cardinal Matteo Zuppi. At the Rimini meeting, he said he hopes to travel to Russia in September on a humanitarian mission.
2: No pope has ever visited Russia. Pope Francis had hoped to change that, but the trip never happened, partly because he never received an official invitation from the Russian Orthodox Church. A papal visit requires both the country's religious and civil authorities to agree to it. You're watching Rome Reports. Coming up after the break, we take a closer look at seminary formation. You're watching Rome Reports.

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0: When people hear the word martyr, they usually think of ancient Rome. But what if I told you that the martyrs inside this church were killed not centuries ago, but in some of the darkest moments in our recent history? That's why today we're back at the Basilica of St. Bartholomew for a special episode of Relic Hunter dedicated to the new martyrs that were persecuted under communism and Nazism.
1: This Bible belonged to Shahbaz Bhatti, Pakistan's first federal minister for minorities affairs, and the only Christian member of the country's cabinet. Bhatti was a practicing Catholic and a strong advocate for Pakistan's religious minorities. He spoke openly against the country's blasphemy laws and called for greater protection for Christians and other minorities. But his position came with serious risks. He received death threats and knew that his public work could make him a target. On March 2, 2011, those threats became reality. Taliban gunmen ambushed his car in Islamabad. They shot him dead. His death brought international attention to the persecution faced by religious minorities in Pakistan, and in 2016, his cause for beatification was opened. Now, Bhatti's Bible remains here, at the Basilica of San Bartolomeo, as a tangible reminder of the convictions he continued to defend, despite the threats against his life.
0: So, most churches in Rome preserve the memories of saints from the ancient past, but this one remembers the people who died close enough for photographs to still exist.
2: So the idea is these bishops from across all these different countries select certain priests in their diocese who they think this program would benefit them. And so they send them to Rome to have this extra formation. They have an intensive 6-week-long course, and they come back to their respective countries and share, this is what I learned in Rome, this is what the church is teaching. Formators will be trying to make that come about in the

0: people that are entrusted to their care, the seminaries that are entrusted to their care. So they're trying to identify these qualities and train their reports or their students, their community in a time-consuming way that takes a lot of patience and iteration and repetition and reminding to refocus on these ideals, and hopefully little by little progress happens. And also it's a mutual process where the seminary adult is learning more about himself, he's learning more about his call, he's learning more about what he thinks he wants to do with his life, whether this is the place for him in a seminary, whether he wants to be a priest. We all start with a primitive call. Some people start with maybe more advanced call. Most people probably start with primitive call of, I think I want to do this. And as you start taking those steps and exploring more and learning more, you uncover more pieces of information that can either shed light, or that can shed light confirming this path or nudging you or pointing you to a different path. And so that could be a confirmation saying, yes, I think God is calling me to be a priest, or it could be, I'm not sure, or it could be, I think I'm called to leave and go pursue a different calling. And so it's an iterative process, it's an exploratory process. But the universality, I think, is a benefit because we can learn about problems that we all have in common and goals that we all have in common. If we don't stay in communication with each other, we could be missing out on certain things that maybe the Holy Spirit is trying to encourage us to realize and uncover. So we can share ideas across different cultures, across different countries, dioceses, and benefit all mutually from that, sharing those stories.
1: Which apostle evangelized modern-day Pakistan? St. Thomas? St. Bartholomew? St. Judas Thaddeus? You are watching Rome Reports.
2: Or that the projections would be flood next Thursday?
3: I can't do Thursday, but I can do Friday.
4: Disasters don't plan ahead. You can. 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
8: Or making contact.
10: Five, six, seven, eight.
8: It's not about exploring the future. It's about helping them build it. It's about taking steps to greatness. About making a connection. It's about proving every kid and teen has what it takes. It's about people in our clubs who bring out the greatness in every kid who enters our doors. It's not just about being on stage. It's about walking across it. Great futures start here, and here, and here.

Which apostle evangelized modern-day Pakistan? St. Thomas, St. Bartholomew, St. Judas Thaddeus. The correct answer is A. St. Thomas is believed to have arrived around AD 40, preaching in the ancient city of Taxila before continuing on to India. You are watching Rome Reports.

0: Knights of Columbus, Supreme Knight Patrick E. Kelly, as a member of the Dicastery for the Laity, the Family, and Life. This appointment comes less than a month after the 144th Supreme Convention of the Knights of Columbus, which was held in Denver, Colorado. The attendees received a message from the Pope thanking them for their work and encouraging them as they continue on. The Knights have greatly contributed to the growth of the Church in the United States. Their founder, Father Michael McGivney, was beatified by Pope Francis in October 2020. They are a service organization offering more than 48 million service hours and $200 million in their local communities in 2025 alone. They also contributed to restorations inside of the Vatican and provide life insurance to families. Patrick E. Kelly joined the Knights of Columbus while in university in 1983 and, in 2021, became the Supreme Knight of the Catholic Fraternal Service Organization. Mr. Kelly lives with his wife and daughters in the United States, where he served more than 20 years in the U.S. Navy. He holds degrees in law and economics, as well as a master's degree in marriage and family studies. Mr. Kelly formally commented on the appointment. Since our founding by Blessed Michael McGivney in 1882, the Knights of Columbus has been dedicated to strengthening Catholic laymen in the faith, to supporting Catholic family life, and to building up a culture of life. I look forward to supporting this vital work of the Catholic Church, and I pledge, as always, the loyalty and prayers of our 2.2 million brother knights around the world for our Holy Father. Mr. Kelly has worked in both military and public service, including on interreligious dialogue and counterterrorism. He served as a liaison between the U.S. government and the Holy See and has been on the board of several Catholic organizations. He and his wife also joined the Order of Malta one day prior to his dicastery appointment.
1: The election of Pope Leo XIV has brought a new dynamic to the Vatican. For the first time in decades, the Pope is a native English speaker.
2: Dear brothers and sisters, I am happy to be with you in this, the first general audience of my pontificate.
1: NAPA founder Timothy Bush says it reflects the growing role of the English-speaking world in the life of the Church.
3: I'm excited. I think we have an American Pope, so we have a new way of conversing. We just had one of our constituents, Monsi Alvarado, who will be the first lay woman to become a prefect of, in this case, communications. And she's going to be the voice of the Church. She's going to be guiding the voice of the Church through the Pope and the Roman Curia.
1: In this sense, English has quietly become the language that connects Catholics from every continent, making communication across cultures easier than ever.
3: We've got a new day. And as she was telling me yesterday, that the true language of the Church isn't Italian, it's broken English. Broken English because every person in the Church has had to learn English to deal with commerce in the Church.
1: Pope Leo XIV is a native English speaker, which Bush says is more than a coincidence. He believes the Pope was elected at a time when the Church needed a leader who understands both the American and global context.
3: So we have a Pope that speaks very good English, and so it's the first time our Pope in the last papacy was not an English speaker, and we hadn't seen that in the previous papacies, but so it's really good. And I think we have somebody that understands America. America is not easy to understand. It's not like many other countries in Asia and Western Europe. And so it's not that we're perfect, but we are a major part of the Roman Catholic Church.
1: The United States continues to play a significant role in supporting the Church's mission around the world.
3: We're the major contributors to the Vatican and support of the major basilicas and churches that need continued sponsorship. Over 300 churches there, and Americans are involved in most of them.
1: As Pope Leo XIV begins his pontificate, Bush believes the shared use of English can help strengthen communication across the universal Church, while bringing the Vatican closer to millions of Catholics around the world.
0: Massachusetts Governor Maura Healey recently signed a bill expanding access to abortion up until birth for complex medical circumstances. The state says it aims to have the strongest abortion protections in the country. Previously, doctors had a narrow set of exceptions for performing abortions. The new law removes those restrictions while also reducing reporting requirements and facility standards. Since taking office in January 2020,

0: 2023, Healey has repeatedly supported abortion legislation and related initiatives. The bill's passage was also rushed, leaving little time for opponents to respond. The Archdiocese of Boston spoke to Rome Reports, saying that the pleas of four bishops were ignored by both chambers of the state legislature. "This is a discouraging moment in the effort to protect the life of the unborn. We encourage all people of goodwill to work towards speaking out on the beauty and miracle of life. We will continue to work to uphold Catholic teaching, prohibiting the direct attack on innocent human life from conception to the natural death." The Archdiocese also recalled Pope Leo XIV's call to learn to love life as Jesus does. In Boston and the surrounding area, the Catholic Church offers several confidential pregnancy resources, providing support, healing, and retreats for men and women. Other centers support women through pregnancy and postpartum, regardless of their circumstances. In the wake of the new law, the Catholic Church in Boston continues to support those struggling with the difficulties of pregnancy or the loss of a child, offering practical and emotional support to those in need.
1: In our next program, we'll meet one of the people closest to the Pope. This and much more here on Rome Reports.

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In the name of the Father, and of the Son, and of the Holy Spirit. The angel of the Lord declared unto Mary, and she conceived by the Holy Spirit. Hail Mary, full of grace, the Lord is with thee. Blessed art thou among women, and blessed is the fruit of thy womb, Jesus. Holy Mary, Mother of God, pray for us sinners, now and at the hour of death. Amen. Behold, the handmaid of the Lord, be it done unto me according to thy word. Hail Mary, full of grace, the Lord is with thee. Blessed art thou among women, and blessed is the fruit of thy womb, Jesus. Holy Mary, Mother of God, pray for us sinners, now and at the hour of our death. Amen. And the Word was made flesh and dwelt among us. Hail Mary, full of grace, the Lord is with thee. Blessed art thou among women, and blessed is the fruit of thy womb, Jesus. Holy Mary, Mother of God, pray for us sinners, now and at the hour of our death. Amen. Pray for us, O Holy Mother of God, that we may be made worthy of the promises of Christ. Let us pray. Pour forth, we beseech thee, O Lord, thy grace into our hearts, that we, to whom the incarnation of Christ thy Son was made known by the message of an angel, may by his passion and death be brought to the glory of his resurrection through the same Christ our Lord. Amen. Glory be to the Father, and to the Son, and to the Holy Spirit, as it was in the beginning, is now, and ever shall be, world without end. Amen. Glory be to the Father, and to the Son, and to the Holy Spirit, as it was in the beginning, is now, and ever shall be, world without end. Amen. Glory be to the Father, and to the Son, and to the Holy Spirit, as it was in the beginning, is now, and ever shall be, world without end. Amen. And may the divine assistance remain always with us, and may the souls of the faithful departed, through the mercy of God, rest in peace. Amen. And may Almighty God bless you, the Father, the Son, and the Holy Spirit. Amen.

The Luminous Mysteries of the Rosary. In the name of the Father, the Son, and the Holy Spirit, amen. I believe in God, the Father Almighty, creator of heaven and earth, and in Jesus Christ, his only Son, our Lord, who was conceived by the Holy Spirit, born of the Virgin Mary, suffered under Pontius Pilate, was crucified, died, and was buried. He descended into hell. On the third day, he rose again from the dead. He ascended into heaven and is seated at the right hand of God, the Father Almighty. From there, he will come to judge the living and the dead. I believe in the Holy Spirit, the Holy Catholic Church, the communion of saints, the forgiveness of sins, the resurrection of the body, and life everlasting. Amen. Our Father who art in heaven, hallowed be thy name. Thy kingdom come, thy will be done, on earth as it is in heaven. Give us this day our daily bread, and forgive us our trespasses, as we forgive those who trespass against us. And lead us not into temptation, but deliver us from evil. Amen. Hail Mary, full of grace, the Lord is with thee. Blessed art thou amongst women, and blessed is the fruit of thy womb, Jesus. Holy Mary, Mother of God, pray for us sinners, now and at the hour of our death. Amen. Hail Mary, full of grace, the Lord is with thee. Blessed art thou amongst women, and blessed is the fruit of thy womb, Jesus. Holy Mary, Mother of God, pray for us sinners, now and at the hour of our death. Amen. Hail Mary, full of grace, the Lord is with thee. Blessed art thou amongst women, and blessed is the fruit of thy womb, Jesus. Holy Mary, Mother of God, pray for us sinners, now and at the hour of our death. Amen. Glory be to the Father, and to the Son, and to the Holy Spirit, as it was in the beginning, is now, and ever shall be, world without end. Amen. The first luminous mystery, the baptism of Jesus. And when Jesus was baptized, the heavens were opened, and he saw the Spirit of God descending like a dove, and alighting on him, and lo, a voice from heaven saying, "This is my beloved Son, in whom I am well pleased." Our Father, who art in heaven, hallowed be thy name. Thy kingdom come, thy will be done, on earth as it is in heaven. Give us this day our daily bread, and forgive us our trespasses, as we forgive those who trespass against us. And lead us not into temptation, but deliver us from evil. Amen. Hail Mary, full of grace, the Lord is with thee. Blessed art thou among women, and blessed is the fruit of thy womb, Jesus. Holy Mary, Mother of God, pray for us sinners, now and at the hour of our death. Amen. Hail Mary, full of grace, the Lord is with thee. Blessed art thou among women, and blessed is the fruit of thy womb, Jesus. Holy Mary, Mother of God, pray for us sinners, now and at the hour of our death. Amen. Hail Mary, full of grace, the Lord is with thee. Blessed art thou among women, and blessed is the fruit of thy womb, Jesus. Holy Mary, Mother of God, pray for us sinners, now and at the hour of our death. Amen. Hail Mary, full of grace, the Lord is with thee. Blessed art thou among women, and blessed is the fruit of thy womb, Jesus. Holy Mary, Mother of God, pray for us sinners, now and at the hour of our death. Amen. Hail Mary, full of grace, the Lord is with thee. Blessed art thou among women, and blessed is the fruit of thy womb, Jesus. Holy Mary, Mother of God, pray for us sinners, now and at the hour of our death. Amen. Hail Mary, full of grace, the Lord is with thee. Blessed art thou among women, and blessed is the fruit of thy womb, Jesus. Holy Mary, Mother of God, pray for us sinners, now and at the hour of our death. Amen. Hail Mary, full of grace, the Lord is with thee. Blessed art thou among women, and blessed is the fruit of thy womb, Jesus. Holy Mary, Mother of God, pray for us sinners, now and at the hour of our death. Amen. Hail Mary, full of grace, the Lord is with thee. Blessed art thou among women, and blessed is the fruit of thy womb, Jesus. Holy Mary, Mother of God, pray for us sinners, now and at the hour of our death. Amen. Hail Mary, full of grace, the Lord is with thee. Blessed art thou among women, and blessed is the fruit of thy womb, Jesus. Holy Mary, Mother of God, pray for us sinners, now and at the hour of our death. Amen. Hail Mary, full of grace, the Lord is with thee. Blessed art thou among women, and blessed is the fruit of thy womb, Jesus. Holy Mary, Mother of God, pray for us sinners, now and at the hour of our death. Amen. Glory be to the Father, and to the Son, and to the Holy Spirit, as it was in the beginning, is now, and ever shall be, world without end. Amen. O my Jesus, forgive us our sins, save us from the fires of hell, lead all souls to heaven, especially those most in need of thy mercy. The second luminous mystery, the wedding at Cana. His mother said to the servants, "Do whatever he tells you." Jesus said to them, "Fill the jars with water," and they filled them up to the brim. Our Father, who art in heaven, hallowed be thy name. Thy kingdom come, thy will be done, on earth as it is in heaven.

Give us this day our daily bread, and forgive us our trespasses, as we forgive those who trespass against us. And lead us not into temptation, but deliver us from evil. Amen. Hail Mary, full of grace, the Lord is with thee. Blessed art thou among women, and blessed is the fruit of thy womb, Jesus. Holy Mary, Mother of God, pray for us sinners, now and at the hour of our death. Amen. Hail Mary, full of grace, the Lord is with thee. Blessed art thou among women, and blessed is the fruit of thy womb, Jesus. Holy Mary, Mother of God, pray for us sinners, now and at the hour of our death. Amen. Hail Mary, full of grace, the Lord is with thee. Blessed art thou among women, and blessed is the fruit of thy womb, Jesus. Holy Mary, Mother of God, pray for us sinners, now and at the hour of our death. Amen. Hail Mary, full of grace, the Lord is with thee. Blessed art thou among women, and blessed is the fruit of thy womb, Jesus. Holy Mary, Mother of God, pray for us sinners, now and at the hour of our death. Amen. Hail Mary, full of grace, the Lord is with thee. Blessed art thou among women, and blessed is the fruit of thy womb, Jesus. Holy Mary, Mother of God, pray for us sinners, now and at the hour of our death. Amen. Hail Mary, full of grace, the Lord is with thee. Blessed art thou among women, and blessed is the fruit of thy womb, Jesus. Holy Mary, Mother of God, pray for us sinners, now and at the hour of our death. Amen. Hail Mary, full of grace, the Lord is with thee. Blessed art thou among women, and blessed is the fruit of thy womb, Jesus. Holy Mary, Mother of God, pray for us sinners, now and at the hour of our death. Amen. Hail Mary, full of grace, the Lord is with thee. Blessed art thou among women, and blessed is the fruit of thy womb, Jesus. Holy Mary, Mother of God, pray for us sinners, now and at the hour of our death. Amen. Hail Mary, full of grace, the Lord is with thee. Blessed art thou among women, and blessed is the fruit of thy womb, Jesus. Holy Mary, Mother of God, pray for us sinners, now and at the hour of our death. Amen. Hail Mary, full of grace, the Lord is with thee. Blessed art thou among women, and blessed is the fruit of thy womb, Jesus. Holy Mary, Mother of God, pray for us sinners, now and at the hour of our death. Amen. Glory be to the Father, and to the Son, and to the Holy Spirit, as it was in the beginning, is now, and ever shall be, world without end. Amen. O my Jesus, forgive us our sins, save us from the fires of hell, lead all souls to heaven, especially those most in need of thy mercy. The third luminous mystery, proclaiming the kingdom. And preach as you go, saying, the kingdom of heaven is at hand. Heal the sick, raise the dead, cleanse the lepers, and cast out demons. You receive without pay, give without pay. Our Father, who art in heaven, hallowed be thy name. Thy kingdom come, thy will be done on earth as it is in heaven. Give us this day our daily bread, and forgive us our trespasses, as we forgive those who trespass against us. And lead us not into temptation, but deliver us from evil. Amen. Hail Mary, full of grace, the Lord is with thee. Blessed art thou among women, and blessed is the fruit of thy womb, Jesus. Holy Mary, Mother of God, pray for us sinners, now and at the hour of our death. Amen. Hail Mary, full of grace, the Lord is with thee. Blessed art thou among women, and blessed is the fruit of thy womb, Jesus. Holy Mary, Mother of God, pray for us sinners, now and at the hour of our death. Amen. Hail Mary, full of grace, the Lord is with thee. Blessed art thou among women, and blessed is the fruit of thy womb, Jesus. Holy Mary, Mother of God, pray for us sinners, now and at the hour of our death. Amen. Hail Mary, full of grace, the Lord is with thee. Blessed art thou among women, and blessed is the fruit of thy womb, Jesus. Holy Mary, Mother of God, pray for us sinners, now and at the hour of our death. Amen. Hail Mary, full of grace, the Lord is with thee. Blessed art thou among women, and blessed is the fruit of thy womb, Jesus. Holy Mary, Mother of God, pray for us sinners, now and at the hour of our death. Amen. Hail Mary, full of grace, the Lord is with thee. Blessed art thou among women, and blessed is the fruit of thy womb, Jesus. Holy Mary, Mother of God, pray for us sinners, now and at the hour of our death. Amen. Hail Mary, full of grace, the Lord is with thee. Blessed art thou among women, and blessed is the fruit of thy womb, Jesus. Holy Mary, Mother of God, pray for us sinners, now and at the hour of our death. Amen. Hail Mary, full of grace, the Lord is with thee. Blessed art thou among women, and blessed is the fruit of thy womb, Jesus. Holy Mary, Mother of God, pray for us sinners, now and at the hour of our death. Amen. Hail Mary, full of grace, the Lord is with thee. Blessed art thou among women, and blessed is the fruit of thy womb, Jesus. Holy Mary, Mother of God, pray for us sinners, now and at the hour of our death. Amen. Hail Mary, full of grace, the Lord is with thee. Blessed art thou among women, and blessed is the fruit of thy womb, Jesus. Holy Mary, Mother of God, pray for us sinners, now and at the hour of our death. Amen. Glory be to the Father, and to the Son, and to the Holy Spirit, as it was in the beginning, is now, and ever shall be, world without end. Amen. O my Jesus, forgive us our sins, save us from the fires of hell, lead all souls to heaven, especially those most in need of thy mercy.
The fourth luminous mystery, the

Transfiguration. And as he was praying, his appearance of his countenance was altered, and his raiment became dazzling white. And a voice came out of the cloud saying, "This is my Son, my chosen. Listen to him." Our Father, who art in heaven, hallowed be thy name. Thy kingdom come, thy will be done on earth as it is in heaven. Give us this day our daily bread, and forgive us our trespasses, as we forgive those who trespass against us. And lead us not into temptation, but deliver us from evil. Amen. Hail Mary, full of grace, the Lord is with thee. Blessed art thou among women, and blessed is the fruit of thy womb, Jesus. Holy Mary, Mother of God, pray for us sinners, now and at the hour of our death. Amen. Hail Mary, full of grace, the Lord is with thee. Blessed art thou among women, and blessed is the fruit of thy womb, Jesus. Holy Mary, Mother of God, pray for us sinners, now and at the hour of our death. Amen. Hail Mary, full of grace, the Lord is with thee. Blessed art thou among women, and blessed is the fruit of thy womb, Jesus. Holy Mary, Mother of God, pray for us sinners, now and at the hour of our death. Amen. Hail Mary, full of grace, the Lord is with thee. Blessed art thou among women, and blessed is the fruit of thy womb, Jesus. Holy Mary, Mother of God, pray for us sinners, now and at the hour of our death. Amen. Hail Mary, full of grace, the Lord is with thee. Blessed art thou among women, and blessed is the fruit of thy womb, Jesus. Holy Mary, Mother of God, pray for us sinners, now and at the hour of our death. Amen. Hail Mary, full of grace, the Lord is with thee. Blessed art thou among women, and blessed is the fruit of thy womb, Jesus. Holy Mary, Mother of God, pray for us sinners, now and at the hour of our death. Amen. Hail Mary, full of grace, the Lord is with thee. Blessed art thou among women, and blessed is the fruit of thy womb, Jesus. Holy Mary, Mother of God, pray for us sinners, now and at the hour of our death. Amen. Hail Mary, full of grace, the Lord is with thee. Blessed art thou among women, and blessed is the fruit of thy womb, Jesus. Holy Mary, Mother of God, pray for us sinners, now and at the hour of our death. Amen. Hail Mary, full of grace, the Lord is with thee. Blessed art thou among women, and blessed is the fruit of thy womb, Jesus. Holy Mary, Mother of God, pray for us sinners, now and at the hour of our death. Amen. Hail Mary, full of grace, the Lord is with thee. Blessed art thou among women, and blessed is the fruit of thy womb, Jesus. Holy Mary, Mother of God, pray for us sinners, now and at the hour of our death. Amen. Glory be to the Father, and to the Son, and to the Holy Spirit, as it was in the beginning, is now, and ever shall be, world without end. Amen. O my Jesus, forgive us our sins, save us from the fires of hell, lead all souls to heaven, especially those most in need of thy mercy. The fifth luminous mystery, the institution of the Eucharist. And he took bread, and when he had given thanks, he broke it and gave it to them, saying, "This is my body, which is given for you." And likewise the cup after supper, saying, "This cup which is poured out for you is the new covenant in my blood." Our Father, who art in heaven, hallowed be thy name. Thy kingdom come, thy will be done on earth as it is in heaven. Give us this day our daily bread, and forgive us our trespasses, as we forgive those who trespass against us. And lead us not into temptation, but deliver us from evil. Amen. Hail Mary, full of grace, the Lord is with thee. Blessed art thou among women, and blessed is the fruit of thy womb, Jesus. Holy Mary, Mother of God, pray for us sinners, now and at the hour of our death. Amen. Hail Mary, full of grace, the Lord is with thee. Blessed art thou among women, and blessed is the fruit of thy womb, Jesus. Holy Mary, Mother of God, pray for us sinners, now and at the hour of our death. Amen. Hail Mary, full of grace, the Lord is with thee. Blessed art thou among women, and blessed is the fruit of thy womb, Jesus. Holy Mary, Mother of God, pray for us sinners, now and at the hour of our death. Amen. Hail Mary, full of grace, the Lord is with thee. Blessed art thou among women, and blessed is the fruit of thy womb, Jesus. Holy Mary, Mother of God, pray for us sinners, now and at the hour of our death. Amen. Hail Mary, full of grace, the Lord is with thee. Blessed art thou among women, and blessed is the fruit of thy womb, Jesus. Holy Mary, Mother of God, pray for us sinners, now and at the hour of our death. Amen. Hail Mary, full of grace, the Lord is with thee. Blessed art thou among women, and blessed is the fruit of thy womb, Jesus. Holy Mary, Mother of God, pray for us sinners, now and at the hour of our death. Amen. Hail Mary, full of grace, the Lord is with thee. Blessed art thou among women, and blessed is the fruit of thy womb, Jesus. Holy Mary, Mother of God, pray for us sinners, now and at the hour of our death. Amen. Hail Mary, full of grace, the Lord is with thee. Blessed art thou among women, and blessed is the fruit of thy womb, Jesus. Holy Mary, Mother of God, pray for us sinners, now and at the hour of our death. Amen. Hail Mary, full of grace, the Lord is with thee. Blessed art thou among women, and blessed is the fruit of thy womb, Jesus. Holy Mary, Mother of God, pray for us sinners, now and at the hour of our death. Amen. Hail Mary, full of grace, the Lord is with thee. Blessed art thou among women, and blessed is the fruit of thy womb, Jesus.
Holy Mary, Mother of God, pray for us sinners.

now and at the hour of our death. Amen. Glory be to the Father, and to the Son, and to the Holy Spirit, as it was in the beginning, is now, and ever shall be, world without end. Amen. O my Jesus, forgive us our sins, save us from the fires of hell, lead all souls to heaven, especially those most in need of thy mercy. Hail, Holy Queen, Mother of Mercy, our life, our sweetness, and our hope. To thee do we cry, poor banished children of Eve. To thee do we send up our sighs, mourning and weeping in this vale of tears. Turn then, most gracious Advocate, thine eyes of mercy toward us, and after this our exile, show unto us the blessed fruit of thy womb, Jesus. O clement, O loving, O sweet Virgin Mary, pray for us, O Holy Mother of God, that we may be made worthy of the promises of Christ. Let us pray. O God, whose only begotten Son, by his life, death, and resurrection, has purchased for us the rewards of eternal life, grant, we beseech thee, that by meditating on these mysteries of the Most Holy Rosary of the Blessed Virgin Mary, we may imitate what they contain and obtain what they promise, through the same Christ our Lord. Amen. Most Sacred Heart of Jesus, have mercy on us. Immaculate Heart of Mary, pray for us. In the name of the Father, and of the Son, and of the Holy Spirit. Amen.

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0: 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And here.
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0: Bishop Aris, Bishop Sheen links the Beatitudes and the cross time and time again. You have a beautiful quote here, too.
1: Exactly. And Bishop Sheen, he shows us the relationship between two of them. And as you know, Monsignor Vaughan, the seven last words on Good Friday are done at St. Patrick's Cathedral and in so many cathedrals around the world. And Bishop Sheen did them annually, very often at St. Agnes, right near Grand Central Station. Mm-hmm. But he would do the seven last words, then they would become little books. So take a sampling of that whole charism of Bishop Sheen and his sense of the relationship between the Beatitudes and the transforming cross of Jesus Christ. Bishop Sheen writes, "Our blessed Lord began his public life on the Mount of Beatitudes by preaching, 'Blessed are the meek, for they shall possess the land.' He finished his public life on the hill of Calvary by practicing that meekness, 'Father, forgive them, for they know not what they do.'" The Mount of the Beatitudes, the Mount of Calvary, our Lord's teaching, "Blessed are the meek," and his living it at the ultimate moment of forgiveness as he prepares to die on the cross. Bishop Sheen,
0: pray for us.

Today is Thursday in the 23rd week in Ordinary Time. We welcome all of those joining us through the Catholic Faith Network. The celebrant of this Mass is Father Flanagan.

0: In the name of the Father, the Son, the Holy Spirit. The grace of our Lord Jesus Christ, the love of God, and the communion of the Holy Spirit be with you all.
1: And with your spirit.
0: Brothers and sisters, let us acknowledge our sins and so prepare ourselves to celebrate the sacred mysteries. The Confiteor. I confess to Almighty God and to you, my brothers and sisters, that I've greatly sinned in my thoughts and in my words and what I've done and what I've failed to do. Through my most grievous fault. Therefore, I ask us, my ever Virgin, all the angels and saints, and you, my brothers and sisters, to pray for me to the Lord our God. May Almighty God have mercy on us, forgive us our sins, and bring us to everlasting life. Lord, have mercy.
1: Lord, have mercy.
0: Christ, have mercy.
1: Christ, have mercy.
0: Lord, have mercy.
1: Lord, have mercy.
0: Let us pray. O God, by whom we are redeemed and receive it.

0: Adoption. Look graciously upon your beloved sons and daughters, that those who believe in Christ may receive true freedom and an everlasting inheritance. Through our Lord Jesus Christ, your Son, who lives and reigns with you in the unity of the Holy Spirit, God, forever and ever.
1: A reading from the first letter of St. Paul to the Corinthians. Brothers and sisters, knowledge inflates with pride, but love builds up. If anyone supposes he knows something, he does not yet know as he ought to know. But if one loves God, one is known by him. So about eating of meat sacrificed to idols, we know that there is no idol in the world and that there is no God but one. Indeed, even though there are so-called gods in heaven and on earth, there are, to be sure, many gods and many lords. Yet for us there is one God, the Father, from whom all things are and for whom we exist, and one Lord Jesus Christ, through whom all things are and through whom we exist. But not all have this knowledge. There are some who have been so used to idolatry up until now that when they eat meat sacrificed to idols, their conscience, which is weak, is defiled. Thus, through your knowledge, the weak person is brought to destruction, the brother for whom Christ died. When you sin in this way against your brothers and wound their consciences, weak as they are, you are sinning against Christ. Therefore, if food causes my brother to sin, I will never eat meat again, so that I may not cause my brother to sin. The word of the Lord. Guide me, Lord, along the everlasting way.
2: Guide me, Lord,
1: along the everlasting way. O Lord, you have probed me and you know me. You know when I sit and when I stand. You understand my thoughts from afar. My journeys and my rest you scrutinize with all my ways. You are familiar. Guide me, Lord, along the everlasting way. Truly you have formed my inmost being. You knit me in my mother's womb. I gave you thanks that I may am fearfully wonderfully made. Wonderful are your works. Guide me, Lord, along the everlasting way. Probe me, O God, and know my heart. Try me and know my thoughts. See if my way is crooked, and lead me in the way of old. Guide me, Lord, along your everlasting way.

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0: A reading of the Holy Gospel according to Luke.
1: With you, O Lord.
0: Jesus said to his disciples, "To you who hear, I say, love your enemies. Do good to those who hate you, bless those who curse you, pray for those who mistreat you. To the person who strikes you on one cheek, offer the other one as well. And from the person who takes your cloak, do not withhold even your tunic. Give to everyone who asks of you, and from the one who takes what is yours, do not demand it back. Do to others as you would have them do to you. For if you love those who love you, what credit is that to you? Even sinners love those who love them. And if you do good to those who do good to you, what credit is that to you? Even sinners do the same. If you lend money to those for whom you expect repayment, what credit is that to you? Even sinners lend to sinners and get back the same amount. But rather, love your enemies and do good to them, and lend expecting nothing back. Then your reward will be great, and you'll be children of the Most High, for he himself is kind to the ungrateful and the wicked. Be merciful, just as also your Father is merciful. Stop judging, and you will not be judged. Stop condemning, and you will not be condemned. Forgive, and you will be forgiven.

0: Give, and gifts will be given to you. A good measure, packed together, shaken down, and overflowing, will be poured into your lap. For the measure with which you measure will in return be measured out to you. The Gospel of the Lord.
1: Praise to you, Lord Jesus Christ.
0: Growing up, I used to look forward every month to getting the Marino magazine and the Columban magazine. And what a treat to have in our midst over the summer months Father Mike Holman of the Columban Missionaries, because I truly believe that I used to follow his journey down in South America, and what an extraordinary missionary he was. I always wanted to be a missionary. I always found it very attractive reading those magazines about the Marinoles and the Columbans, going to some far exotic land to serve the people of God and bring the good news of salvation to those who did not know it. When I was in the novitiate in the early 90s, we were privileged to live across the street from the mother house. And at the mother house were maybe about 12 of the remaining missionaries from my province who had served much earlier in their life in China. On Sunday nights, we had the opportunity to go over to the mother house and have dinner with these senior confreres as well as some of the sickly ones. And for me, listening to their stories of activity and what they accomplished really set my vocational experience on fire. There's one man, Charlie O'Connor, who served most of his priesthood, almost 50 years in China. Never said much, never had much, but he was a profound religious man. He was a man how I went to confession one time and learned not to go to confession too often. I went to confession to him one time and I said, "Father, for these and all my sins, I'm heartily sorry," and asked consolation from you as well as a penance. And he said, "Mr. Flanagan," he says, "I'd like you to say the rosary." I said, "Okay, Father, do you mean the joyful, the sorrowful, or the glorious mysteries?" And he said, "Father, I said the rosary." So there I am with 15 decades of rosaries. I didn't go back there too frequently. But I do tell you this. One of the remarkable things about him is he taught me about what it means to be a true missionary. Yes, he regaled us with stories about how he would speak about how he would go off to different parts of China and almost touch Mongolia. And my classmates and I would say, "Father, how do we get that missionary spirit? How do we get that fire that brings us to leave our home and to go someplace exotic like China?" One day he sat down with us and he said, "You know, I really am enthused by the fact that you want to imitate my confreres and me in going off and serving the poor in some missionary land." He said, "But do not neglect the poor in front of you." At the same time, he said this. He said, "Perhaps the hardest missionary journey that any Christian will ever take is not to go off to some foreign entity, not to leave family and friends and all that's familiar. But," he said, "perhaps the hardest missionary journey that any Christian might take in their life is moving from their head to their heart." Let me say that again. This renowned priest in my province taught us a lesson that remains with me some 40 years later. That yes, anyone can be a missionary and serve those in international destinations and give up so much. But perhaps the hardest journey, the hardest missionary journey that every one of us has to engage is moving from the head to the heart. In that first reading, we heard from St. Paul speaking to our ancestors.

ancestors in the port city of Corinth, St. Paul is speaking very clearly to that missionary journey of moving from the head to the heart. Oh, all these Corinthians, they're all very smart individuals, very puffed up in their knowledge, very engaged. But before them are so many difficulties and so many trials and tribulations, and so many people, as our previous Holy Father, Pope Francis, remind us, were on the fringes, the margins, the peripheries of the society, and they were failing to take care of them and neglecting their needs. They had all the answers, but they had no passion. They had no heart, they had no love. And that's our challenge. Some 20 centuries later, to move from the head to the heart. You know, often enough, I'll hear students at the university speak about they don't like going to church because it's all fire and brimstone. I'm not so sure about that. But what I do know is that they like going to church where they feel good, where they find themselves exhilarated. But is that what our life is all about, as faithful daughters and sons of God? Or is it hearing the challenge that God puts forth in our lives and being really commissioned to do extraordinary things? Because today's selection from the gospel is nothing short but hard work, moving from the head to the heart. Here we are on the eve of 9/11, when we know only too well that there's a somber nature that's approaching us. When 2,977 people were killed in a moment's notice in Lower Manhattan, Shanksville, and DC, and the hundreds of thousands of people that died subsequently from the dust that rose from those ashes, I suspect that anger, that bitterness, that frustration, that overwhelming sense of ire is real in those people who lost loved ones that horrid day. Right here at St. Agnes Cathedral, we know we lost 22 people, and their families continue to mourn. And so to hear the words of Jesus in the scriptures today, love your enemies, do good to those who hurt you. What is he, insane? What is he, doing something that's inappropriate? This is what makes our Roman Catholic faith hard. And yet, I believe, as smart as we are, we all know what needs to be done. But we don't have the heart for it. So perhaps, in the end, perhaps we need to make that journey. We need to move from head to heart and become missionaries.

0: We make our needs known to the Lord now.
1: That the Holy Spirit may renew and purify the church, inspiring deeper faith among her members and a stronger witness to the world, let us pray to the Lord.
0: Lord, hear our prayer.
1: For leaders in government, that Christ may guide them to promote the common good according to his will, let us pray to the Lord.
0: Lord, hear our prayer.
1: For those burdened by illness, that they may experience the healing power of Christ, let us pray to the Lord.
0: Lord, hear our prayer.
1: At this Eucharist, we pray for the intentions from the Rosary Prayer Group. Let us pray to the Lord.
0: Lord, hear our prayer.
1: And for the needs and intentions we hold in the silence of our hearts and the hearts of those watching on the Catholic Faith Network. Let us pray to the Lord.
0: Lord, hear our prayer. Loving God, we trust in your mercy and goodness you give.

0: Pray, brothers and sisters, that my sacrifice and yours may be acceptable to God the Father Almighty. O God, who give us the gift of true prayer and of peace, graciously grant that through this offering we may do fitting homage to your divine majesty, and by partaking of the sacred mystery, we may be faithfully united in mind and heart. Through Christ our Lord. The Lord be with you.
1: And with your spirit.
0: Lift up your hearts.
1: Lift them up to the Lord.
0: Let us give thanks to the Lord our God.
1: It is right and just.
0: It is to the right and just, our duty and our salvation, always and everywhere to give you thanks, Lord, Holy Father, Almighty and Eternal God. For although you have no need of our praise, yet our thanksgiving is itself your gift to us. Since our praises add nothing to your greatness, but profit us for salvation. And so, in company of the choirs of angels, we praise you, and with joy we proclaim.

You are indeed holy, O Lord, the fount of all holiness. Make holy, therefore, these gifts, we pray, by sending down your Spirit upon them like the dewfall, that they may become for us the body and blood of our Lord Jesus Christ. At the time he was betrayed and entered into his passion, he took bread and giving thanks. He broke the bread, gave it to his disciples, saying, "Take this, all of you, and eat of it. For this is my body, which will be given up for you."

In a similar way, when sup was ended, he took the chalice, and once more giving thanks, he gave it to his disciples, saying, "Take this, all of you, and drink from it. For this is the chalice of my blood, the blood of the new and eternal covenant, which be poured out for you and for many for the forgiveness of sins. Do this in memory of me."

Therefore, as we celebrate the memorial of his death and resurrection, we offer you, Lord, the bread of life and the chalice of salvation. Giving thanks, you've held us worthy to be in your presence.

and minister to you. Humbly we pray that taking the body and blood of Christ, you may be gathered into one by the Holy Spirit. Remember, Lord, your church spread throughout the world and bring it to the fullness of charity. Together with Leo XIV, our Pope, John Barris, our Bishop, and all the clergy. Remember also our brothers and sisters who have fallen asleep with the hope of the resurrection, all who have died in your mercy. Welcome them into the light of your face. Have mercy on us all, we pray, that with the Blessed Virgin

through your Son, Jesus Christ. Through him and with him and in him, O God, almighty Father, in the unity of Holy Spirit, all glory and honor is yours now and

0: At the Savior's command, informed by divine teaching, we dare to say, Our Father, who art in heaven, hallowed be thy name. Thy kingdom come, thy will be done, on earth as it is in heaven. Give us this day our daily bread, and forgive us our trespasses, as we forgive those who trespass against us. And lead us not into temptation, but deliver us from evil. Deliver us, Lord, we pray, from every evil. Graciously grant peace in our days, that by the help of your mercy we may always be free from sin and safe from all distress, as we have the blessed hope in the coming of our Savior, Jesus Christ.
1: For the kingdom, the power, and the glory are yours, now and forever.
0: Lord Jesus Christ, who said to your apostles, Peace I leave you, my peace I give you, look not upon our sins, but upon the faith of your church, and graciously grant our peace and unity in accordance with your will, who live and reign forever and ever.
1: Amen.
0: The peace of the Lord with you always.
1: And with your spirit.

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0: Let us pray. 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
1: Amen.
0: The Lord be with you.
1: And with your spirit.
0: May Almighty God bless you, Father, Son, and Holy Spirit.
1: Amen.
0: Go in peace.
1: Thanks be to God. Our recessional hymn is number 611, Joyful, Joyful, We Adore You.

prayer to St. Michael. St. Michael the Archangel, defend us in battle. Be our protection against the wickedness and the snares of the devil. May God rebuke him, we humbly pray. And do thou, O Prince of the Heavenly Hosts, by the power of God, cast into hell Satan and all the evil spirits who prowl the world seeking the ruin of souls. Amen.

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0: The cross of Jesus Christ as a Christian symbol has been sanitized, that we place it above our doorposts. We wear it around our necks. We sign ourselves with the sign of the cross. And yes, we even kiss the cross. And rightfully so. But often we forget that the cross was a Roman torture device, not simply to kill a man, but to make him suffer. The Romans perfected it as an instrument of slow death by suspending the body for hours upon hours. The pain was so intense that it needed its very own vocabulary term, excruciating. Derived from the Latin, the root of the word cruciate, the cross, and the X, the extreme pain that comes forth from the cross. A pain that defies all imagination.
1: When I look up at the cross, I see love, unconditional, undying love.
2: Scripture says God proves his love.

0: for us. And that's what I often look to the cross, is that I should be the one that proves my love to God. You know, I should be the one, Lord, I love you so much, I will prove it to you. And I like to say, I'll prove it to you, I'm gonna get up early in the morning and then start to pray. And then some mornings I say, I just don't feel like getting up anymore, you know? And the Lord proves his love for me, that while I'm still a sinner, he dies for me.
1: There is no love greater than this, than to lay down one's life for a friend. There is no greater portrayal of that than the cross. When I see the cross, I see what I'm called to as a man, as a father, as a husband, as a protector, a defender, and a chief servant of all things God entrusted to me.

0: Worse than the excruciating pain from the cross was the shame of the cross. Designed to go well beyond physical torture, the cross was made to utterly humiliate our Lord in the process. To break the body, yes, absolutely, but even worse, to crush his spirit. And on these streets of the Via Dolorosa, our Lord was paraded around as a public spectacle, a sign of reproach, humiliation, and disgust. And even worse, they believe, cursed by God himself. We read in the book of Deuteronomy, "Cursed is the man who hangs upon the tree." So cursed that they had to take the body down that night and bury it, lest he defile the land.
1: In my mind, you've got conviction. The scripture tells us that the Holy Spirit convicts us of our sin, right? That's a good thing. What shame does is it could have the same, it could look very, very similar. Shame could cause me or invite me to look at my sin or look at my brokenness. But what shame does is it takes another step. It takes another step where I begin to define myself. Shame causes us to define ourselves by our weakness, by our brokenness, by our nakedness. So in the text you said, Adam covers himself, right? He covers himself. He's hiding. He defines himself by the sin that he committed. You know, what should define me is that I'm a son of God. Have I fallen? Yes. Have I sinned? Yes. But that's not my defining nature. My defining nature is what God has done in my life.
0: When I think about shame, my mind goes all the way back to the beginning, to Genesis, to Adam and Eve. That before the fall, scripture says they were naked and unashamed. And this nakedness isn't merely physical, but they're fully transparent before each other and before God, spiritually, emotionally, in every way. And after the fall, after sin enters in the world, they separate themselves from each other, right? Sowing fig leaves, and then they hide from God. When sin enters into the world, my friends, shame enters the world. And we feel this. I think in our human experience, we all have a relationship both with sin and with shame. You know that feeling that you get before you go to confession? The one that kind of holds you back from going in the first place? Or that sin that you don't even want to say out loud? You've just pinpointed the source of your shame. We like to hide our shame. Scripture says about our Lord, "He became sin who knew no sin, that we might become the righteousness of God." And so we enter yet another mystery. How can the sinless one become sin? And not just sin generically, but specifically, each sin and every sin.
2: For many years, I was tormented by the recurring memory of some of my sins in the past. Even though I had already confessed my sins more than once, asked forgiveness to the people that I have hurt, but the recurrent dreams, the recurrent thoughts, the recurrent memories continue coming back and back. So one day I was with my confessor, and he suggested in the life of Jesus to pick

0: something that would speak of his mercy towards my sins. And immediately I saw Jesus, and all my sins were just shredded like paper, and they were suctioned into his wounds. They were into his wounds. That was awesome because those recurring memories have ceased to the point that they are almost gone. Praise God.
1: I've gotten more personal recovery over the last 2 years, showing my wounds and showing my scars and showing my shameful nature than I did in the previous 50 years of my life, because he has set me free. It's like he's standing at my tomb, like the tomb of Lazarus, and he says, "Come out, Jeff." There are people that are gonna watch this that have spent decades and decades and decades burying and hiding shame from a sin that they think that they're unworthy to receive forgiveness from. The God of the universe is waiting to rush in. He's waiting to dip down low and forgive us and save us from that captivity.
2: There's a French abbot and mystic in the 12th century, St. Bernard of Clairvaux, and he was a champion of Marian theology and devotion. He had a mystical experience with Christ in which he asked our Lord a very unique question. Which of his pains, which of his wounds was the most painful? And our Lord responded in a way that was a surprise to St. Bernard. He said it was the wound in his right shoulder, that there was this massive laceration from the weight of the cross and falling with the cross. Interesting enough, over 800 years later, Padre Pio, the famous Franciscan friar and mystic, who bore the wounds of Christ, the stigmata, on his hands and his feet and in his side, he had a conversation with St. John Paul II in which John Paul asked him which of his wounds caused him the most physical pain and suffering. And JP2 fully expected him to say the wound in his side, the wound to his heart. But Padre Pio responded in the same way as our Lord. It's the one no one knows about. The one that's never been cured or treated. It's my shoulder wound.
3: C.S. Lewis's friend and the one who took care of him the last year of his life, Walter Hooper, became a Catholic. And Pope John Paul invited Walter Hooper to come to the Vatican just to talk to him because John Paul II loves C.S. Lewis. So Walter Hooper, he's published this in a public article. This is not just a private conversation. He said he went to the Vatican and they scheduled 20 minutes and the conversation lasted at least 2 hours. And it was a very deep and spiritual conversation. And Walter said at the end, Holy Father, would you please pray for me? And the Pope said, of course. And he put his hands on Walter's shoulders. And Walter said, I felt at that moment a weight on my shoulders that I knew was the weight of the cross, and it was heavier than the universe, and I could not bear it. And my body seemed to be on fire, and I didn't know what to do, and I was terrified. And I looked into the eyes of John Paul II, and I saw there that pain and where it was coming from. And John Paul said, oh, I'm sorry, I didn't know that would happen, and he took his hands off, and the pain ceased.
2: In his fourth sorrowful mystery, the carrying of the cross, our Lord carries his cross, but not just his cross, that he carries my cross, and he carries your cross, that he takes the weight of the world upon his shoulders, the weight of sin and shame upon his shoulders, and it's a heavy burden. And our Lord falls under the weight of this cross 3 times. How is it the omnipotent one, the all-powerful one, could fall? And the answer is somewhat of a mystery, that our Lord condescends. He becomes smaller and smaller, that he lowers himself, taking the form of a slave, and he places himself in need, in poverty. He needs Simon. And our Lord hands the cross to Simon, and Simon helps him carry it. In this fourth sorrowful mystery, we enter into yet another mystery. Our Lord places himself in need of Simon, and he places himself in need of you. He says, behold, I'm sending you out as a light to the nations so that my salvation may reach the ends of the earth. And it begs the question, how? How do we bring his salvation to the ends of the earth? And brothers and sisters, we do it just like he did. Do we have to pick up the cross and embrace the cross that he sends our way? And sometimes you will need to carry others. And sometimes, others will need to carry you.
4: So one thing I love about St. Simon of Cyrene and the Karen of the Cross is, you know, this guy, who knows, he's coming from the fields, farmer. He may or may not have heard of Jesus. He may have engaged with him or not, but he finds himself maybe the wrong place, wrong time, or in hindsight, right place, right time. And the Roman's like, you, help this man. And in the moment, you gotta think, Simon's like, yo, whoa, you know, looking over his shoulder, you know, this guy and the crowds are probably dispersing and, you know, the music stops. He's like, oh, me, great. And like, you. So he helps Christ. And what's beautiful is Christ lets him help him. And as Christians, there's no such thing as a lone warrior. But Christ, in his wisdom and his beauty, showcases that each of us is invited to carry a cross. And it's going to look different for each one of us. And based on our walks of life and knowing that Christ knows us intimately, and those adverse moments are actually made for our sanctification, our transformation, and for our glory.
2: The most amazing aspect about all of this is our Lord invites us into his very life, his very mystery, his very saving act. What do I mean by that? The call of all calls. If you wish to follow me, take up your cross daily, says the Lord. That this is our pathway to save souls. This is our blueprint, redeeming sacrificial love. And what a dignity, what a joy to participate with our Lord in the redemption of the world. He is the one and only Savior and Redeemer, but he calls us to be co-redeemers with the Redeemer. And in sacrificial love and suffering, when we unite our crosses to his, they become powerful. Alone, ununited to his, they mean nothing. But when we unite our crosses to his crosses, they have a redemptive power. He passes on that power to us, his disciples. What a beauty, what a dignity, what a responsibility. St. Paul says, now I rejoice in my sufferings for your sake. And in my flesh, I complete what is lacking in Christ's afflictions for the sake of the body, that is, the church. St. Paul says that he completes what's lacking in the sufferings of Christ. What's lacking in Christ's suffering? Absolutely nothing, except for our participation in it. This sacrificial love is the currency to win souls. And brothers and sisters, we are called to unite our crosses to his. This is the call of the King, to enter into his kingdom, a kingship that is not of this world. The worst type of suffering there is a suffering not united to Christ, a suffering that we suffer alone because it's meaningless and it's empty. And so unite your crosses to his, and as the old saying goes, offer it up.
5: Elise had such an amazing faith that I mean, that was when I first met her. Like, I mean, she was obviously beautiful, blonde hair, blue eyes, and just captivating, right? But then when I started getting to know her, it was really her faith that was just wildly attractive, and I wanted to be a better man because of that. And so whenever we were diagnosed with breast cancer, I remember sitting down next to her and like not even skipping a beat. Like it was as if like she was already aware like something was going on. Like even though the doctors and the nurses and everyone was like, no, it's probably nothing, you're fine. But she knew something was not right. And so whenever we went to the doctor and the doctor told us after all these different tests and we're finally sitting down and getting the news, and I look at her like, you know, what is her response? And her response wasn't like, it wasn't like even like a breakdown, a moment of crying, a moment of like shock. It was just like a moment of like, okay. Like it was the cross that she was given, and she just, without us like breaking her stride, she carried this cross. And never once did she say, why me? The 6 years of fighting and her journey, she never said once why me. In fact, her brother, Father Beau, at her funeral, he said, quoting her, like, she never said, why me? She said to me one time, why not me?

0: again, that's the vision of the Christian, is to know that in life suffering is not something that might happen. Suffering is something that we're going to experience, and it's through our Lord showed us this. It's through Good Friday that we get to Easter Sunday. And so when it comes to carrying our cross, or carrying the cross, our Lord calls us to on a daily basis, and he says, pick up your cross daily and follow me. It doesn't say pick up your throw pillow, right? He says pick up your cross and follow me. It's like this is going to be a road that's going to be marked with challenges. But we also know that our Lord says, cast your cares upon the Lord, and I will give you a grace and a peace that is beyond understanding. And I think that's the thing, that what's beautiful about our faith is that it reminds us that if we keep our eyes on Jesus, if we hold close to him, and I remember hearing it told that the rosary is like holding Mary's hand. And you hold those beads, and it's as if like you're holding her hand and she's walking with you. And where are you going? Where is she leading you? Well, she's leading us to her son. And to remind us through our suffering, it didn't make cancer go away. It didn't make the suffering stop. It didn't make the chemo's side effects from disappearing. But what it did was it gave us a grace and a peace through the storm that was beyond understanding.
1: Christianity doesn't claim to remove our suffering this side of heaven. And this is why the corpus, the body of Christ, remains on the cross. So that in our sufferings and in our crosses, when we look up at the cross, we see our Lord is there. That he's with us, we're not alone. That he suffers with us and for us, and he teaches us how to suffer. That suffering and sorrow, I would never wish them upon anyone. But at the same time, when we go through a trial, when we carry a cross, it opens up parts of our hearts that weren't there before. It opens up parts of our hearts that we never knew existed. That we enter into this detachment from the things of the world, and we pass from purgation to illumination. We begin to detach and live for a kingdom that's not of this world. There's this tension between gravity and grace, and gravity's always pulling us down. It's like this heavy weight, and we're bound to the earth and the things of the earth, and grace is pulling us upward to God. Sorrow and pain and suffering and the cross can begin to release that tension and pull us more closely to God. And comfort, on the other hand, there's always this dynamic between comfort and suffering. We don't want suffering, and we only want comfort. It can lead to an egotism, a materialism, and at worst, an indifference. Too much comfort can become an idol, and left unchecked, truly, too much comfort can become our God.
2: We're faced, in contemporary culture with the anti-gospel that we get from the media, from television, picking up a newspaper or anything. Just get online and start surfing, and there's the anti-gospel. And what's the anti-gospel? The anti-gospel is avoid suffering at all costs, seek your comfort any way you have, avoid any relationships that might involve suffering for you, so definitely avoid anything that involves in commitment. Don't have children, because then you'll be obliged to suffer for their sake. And the gospel, and particularly the sorrowful mysteries, are just the opposite of all of that. Here, Jesus Christ, the God-man, has all the power and the majesty in the world, could avoid the suffering. He could use his divine power to create all the food and wine that he could possibly want. Think about it. He does it for other people. He could do it for himself. Has that option and flees from that right into the arms of sacrifice, giving himself into the hands of his enemies on behalf of his disciples. He loves them, and he loves them to the end. What they tell you the media is all wrong. This is not the way to do it. The way to salvation is make those commitments and embrace those, because in giving yourself for other people, you're going to discover who you really are.
3: So one of my favorite scripture verses is from Hebrews 4:15, and it's, we do not have a great high priest who is unable to sympathize with our weakness, but we have one who has similarly been tested in every way, yet without sin. And when I was working in youth ministry,

0: ministry, I had that verse up on my desk. And then next to it, I also had a quote from St. Augustine that said, God had one son on earth without sin, but never one without suffering. And I find so much comfort in both of those, knowing like that we don't have a Lord who is off on his own, like looking down on us, but one who not only sympathizes with us, but empathizes with us because he has experienced every type of suffering that we have ever encountered in our own life. And one of the things in the midst of the things through my parents' divorce and that somebody said to me that was probably the most comforting thing that anybody spoke to me, especially in this time of, you know, in between of, you know, are they going to get divorced? Is my dad going to come back? I don't know. All of this tension was, Katie, Jesus is crying with you. That Jesus, it's not enough for him, you know, to just be like, I'm God and I know like it's all going to be fine. But that the Lord wants to enter deeply into our suffering, that he wants to not just comfort us, not just be a consolation with us, but that he wants to suffer alongside us.
1: We need not go looking for our crosses, but instead when they come, learn to accept them, to embrace them, and to unite them to our Lord's. That when the cross comes our way, it always comes with the crucified one. Therefore, you're never alone. He's always there. He's always with us. And therefore, our Lord is never trying to crush us, but instead to expand us, to expand our hearts and love for others, to prune us and to purge us. Absolutely. Our Lord sends these crosses in love. I think when we get to heaven, we're going to look back and we're going to have clarity and we're going to see all the crosses that were sent our way. And we're going to profoundly thank God for all of eternity, for each and every one of these crosses, because we will see that they were the precise things sanctifying us, preparing our hearts for love, preparing our hearts for heaven. That in the end, we'll see that it wasn't you that was carrying your cross, but the cross that was carrying you.
2: In my own life, some of my children have special needs and sometimes require quite a bit of care. And early mornings, late nights, things of this nature need to be bathed, need to be fed. When I'm in those situations, and maybe it's an early morning and I'm not feeling like being in that situation, and rather be in bed myself, but my son, my daughter needs my care. I'm drawing on Christ at that point, and I see it like, Lord, you're giving me this is a blessing. This situation is a blessing. Lord, you're giving me the opportunity to give of myself, to pour out love and to keep it going and to give of self in this moment. I might be rather, you know, somewhere else doing something else at this time, but I have this opportunity to show love within my own family unit, within my own home. And I thank the Lord for these opportunities. And I tell my kids, I tell my students, I tell my own children, you know, we have to thank the Lord for these opportunities to suffer something for him. We have to thank the Lord for these opportunities to give something for his sake, because it's not going to last very long. This life goes by in a blink. We're not going to have an infinite number of opportunities to suffer. We're not going to have an infinite number of opportunities to give ourselves in some kind of self-sacrificial way. That giving of self in a self-sacrificial way is going to end at the end of this life, and we're going to go to our heavenly reward, and every tear is going to be wiped. But every time we give that, we are being divinized. We are being made in the image of God. That sounds almost blasphemous. That sounds, you know, is that theologically correct? It is. Second Peter 1:4, we become partakers of the divine nature. We are conformed into the image of Christ. So when we're praying these mysteries, this is one of these things that is happening, is our interior life is being formed. We're being shaped as who we are, and we're being shaped in the pattern of Christ. He said, I am the way, the truth, and life.
1: The cross of Christ is the greatest paradise, where we find the secret meaning of life and love. The cross isn't the exception in the spiritual life, it's the rule. We'll never be able to fully exhaust all of its meaning or its power. Our Lady of Fatima, when she appeared to the three children on the very first apparition, she said, are you willing? Are you willing to offer yourselves to God? Are you willing to bear all of the sufferings, the cross that he sends your way as an act?

of reparation. Are you willing to do this for the conversion of sinners? And in a later apparition, are you willing to pray the daily rosary? Brothers and sisters, are you willing? Let's end this session recalling the power of one Hail Mary prayed well with faith, hope, and love. In the name of the Father, and of the Son, and of the Holy Spirit, amen. Hail Mary, full of grace, the Lord is with thee. Blessed art thou among women, and blessed is the fruit of thy womb, Jesus carrying his cross. Holy Mary, Mother of God, pray for us sinners now and at the hour of our death. Amen. In the name of the Father, and of the Son, and of the Holy Spirit. Amen.

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6: 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I'm proud of the work that I'm doing.
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8: Mary's Meals is a simple, practical work of love carried out in the name of Mary, the Mother of Jesus. Please join us in this movement.

Welcome back for our sixth session on discovering the Eucharist in the Bible. In this session, we are going to turn finally, at last, to the pages of the New Testament, although we'll be talking about the Old Testament as well at the same time, and move into the life of the Gospels. So we're fast forwarding here centuries and coming straight to the life of Jesus. And in this session, what we want to do before we get to the Last Supper is focus our attention on the public ministry of Christ and on His words and His deeds at that point. Now, if you're a cradle Catholic, or maybe if you're a convert even, you've probably heard of what Catholics refer to as Eucharistic miracles. Anybody heard of Eucharistic miracles? These are miracles that have taken place in the age of the church, right? Over the centuries, like the miracle of Lanciano or Orvieto, where through God's intervention, a consecrated host, the Blessed Sacrament, has been changed in some way, either into flesh or blood, to reveal Jesus' real presence in the Eucharist. And that's a fascinating topic to study. What I'd like to suggest for you in this hour, though, is that we look at the Eucharistic miracles of Jesus Himself. That there are certain miracles in the Gospels which are not just displays of His divine power, but are actually Eucharistic in the sense that, not that they change bread into blood or anything like that,

that, like in the Eucharistic miracles of the church, but in the sense that they point forward to the miracle that he's going to accomplish at the Last Supper, right? And so in this session, we're going to focus on these miracles of Christ. And we're going to look at three miracles in particular. Number one, the miracle of the water being changed into wine at the wedding at Cana. Number two, the feeding of the 5,000 and the miracle of the multiplication of the loaves. And then number three, the oft forgotten but very important miracle of the feeding of the 4,000, right? A second miracle in which Jesus multiplied loaves, right? And we're going to look at those and ask, how is Jesus in these miracles pointing forward to, in a sense, prefiguring what he's going to accomplish at the Last Supper? And I hope that you'll see that by looking at these miracles in their Jewish context, we can discover that they really are Eucharistic. They really are pointers to this mystery that he's going to accomplish ultimately in the upper room. Now, in order to see them that way, we have to take a step back. In order to see them in this Eucharistic context, we do have to go back to the Old Testament for a second. I lied. I'm sorry. We are going back to the Old Testament to look at a couple of quick prophecies that are going to put Jesus' actions in context. Two in particular. First, when you turn to the pages of the Old Testament, you'll see that there were prophecies of the fact that when the future age of salvation would come, God would send a figure known as the new Moses, or the prophet like Moses. Now, most Christians are familiar with the prophecies of the Messiah, the anointed one, but this other figure of the prophet like Moses was no less significant. And we read about the prophet like Moses in the book of Deuteronomy, chapter 18, verses 15 through 19. And in those verses, these are what we hear. Basically, at this point, Moses is giving his last will and testament to the people of Israel before they cross over into the land of Canaan. And he says these words to them. In verse 15 of Deuteronomy 18, Moses says, "The Lord your God will raise up for you a prophet like me." A prophet like me. "From among you, from your brethren, him you shall heed," or "him you shall listen to. Just as you desired of the Lord your God at Horeb, on the day of the assembly when you said, 'Let me not hear again the voice of the Lord my God, or see this great fire anymore, lest I die.' And the Lord said to me, 'They have rightly said all that they have spoken. I will raise up for them a prophet like you from among their brethren. I will put my words in his mouth, and he shall speak to them all that I command.'" So, with that prophecy, we see that God is making very explicit to the people of Israel that one day he's going to send a prophet who's going to act like Moses, sound like Moses, speak the words of the Lord like Moses, right? Okay. So that's step one. That's what the Jews are waiting for, a kind of new Moses figure, right? A second prophecy from the Old Testament that's essential for putting Jesus' miracles in context is the ancient Jewish hope for the messianic banquet, the banquet of salvation, the banquet of the Messiah. The Jews believed that when the Messiah would come, one of the ways you would know he was the Messiah was that he would inaugurate this feast, this eschatological banquet, right? Which would be no ordinary feast. In the prophet Isaiah, chapter 25, this feast is described. And if you look at it carefully, you notice this is an interesting and very significant moment in the history of salvation. So Isaiah, in chapter 25, verse 6 through 8, prophesies about this banquet when he writes, "On this mountain, the Lord of hosts will make for all peoples a feast of fat things, a feast of wine on the lees, of fat things full of marrow, and of wine on the lees well refined." All right, pause there for a second. What does this mean, a feast of fat things? It's not talking about the food in South Louisiana, although there is a lot of fat involved in the frying of the seafood that we eat. Remember in the Old Testament that fat was something that was offered to God with the sacrifices. There's a quote from Leviticus. I could be wrong about this. In fact, I may be because I'm Catholic. I don't remember chapters and verses. I think it's Leviticus 3:16. It says,
the fat belongs to the Lord.

right? In other words, when you have the fat of the sacrifice, you burn it and you give it to God, right? I'd love to see that on a bumper sticker, you know, Leviticus 3:16, the fat belongs to the Lord, right? Great bumper sticker verse, yeah. And so a feast of fat things means a sacrificial feast, and then wine on the lees well refined means good wine, the best wine. So it's a sacrificial feast of the best wine, including the best wine. Now, keep going. In verse 7, it says that when this banquet comes, he, the Lord, will destroy on this mountain the covering that is cast over all peoples, the veil spread over all the nations. He will swallow up death forever, and the Lord God will wipe away tears from all faces, and the reproach of his people he will take away from all the earth, for the Lord has spoken. Wow. So notice, it's going to be a banquet, a sacrificial feast, a fine wine, to which all the nations are invited, and at which the Lord will swallow up death forever, and the sins of his people will be forgiven. Again, this is no ordinary banquet, right? In the Jewish expectation, this was the banquet of the age of salvation. When the Messiah would finally come, you would see, you would signal, you would recognize his appearance because of the inauguration of this great feast of wine. So two hopes, the prophet like Moses and the messianic banquet of wine, set the stage, and onto it steps Jesus of Nazareth. So when we turn to the Gospels then, at the beginning of Jesus' public ministry, what is his very first sign? What is his very first miracle? It's the transformation of water into wine at the wedding at Cana. Now, if you pause to think about that for a second, that's unusual. It's strange. And it's significant because Jesus could have begun his public ministry any way he wanted to, right? If he had wanted, for example, to show his power over death, he could have performed a miracle of raising the dead, like he does with Lazarus, right? If he had wanted to show his power over Satan and the devil, he could have made his first miracle an exorcism, casting out a demon. We don't usually think of Jesus as the exorcist. When you hear the word the exorcist, you think of those movies. But in the Gospels, what does Jesus spend a lot of time doing? Performing exorcisms, right? So he could have done that as his first miracle. If he had wanted to show that he was the greatest professor in the history of the world, the greatest teacher, he could have given a wonderful lecture, right? Sermon on the Mount. But he doesn't do any of those things. The first thing he does is change water into wine at a Jewish wedding, right? That's an odd way to begin his ministry, right? Let's go back to the story, and I know you know it well, but look at it and try to see it through first century Jewish eyes. Try to see it with their hopes and expectations about the Messiah at the forefront of your mind. All right, so in the Gospel of John, chapter 2, verse 1 through 11, we read these familiar words. On the third day, there was a marriage at Cana in Galilee, and the mother of Jesus was there. Oh, look out. Here comes Mary. All right, you know there's going to be something important happening. And Jesus was also invited to the marriage with his disciples. And when the wine failed, meaning when it ran out, the mother of Jesus said to him, "They have no wine." Now pause there for a second. Notice, does Mary ask him to do anything? Is there a question here? No, all she says is, "They have no wine." But I've been married for 18 years. And I've noticed something about the way my wife communicates. It's a certain feminine form, right? She'll say things like, "It's trash night, you know, time for the garbage." She doesn't have to ask anything. What is she? She's just pointing it out. You know, there's the garbage can. What's she doing? It's an implicit request, right? So although Mary doesn't explicitly ask anything, obviously, what's she getting at? She's bringing the problem to his attention so he can do something about it. And you know that he picks up on the implicit request because his response recognizes it when he says, "Woman, what have you to do with me?" Or literally in the Greek, "What to you and to me?" Ti emoi kai soi. What to you and to me? Meaning, what is that between you and I? My hour has not yet come. All right, pause there. This is how John's gospel is. There's so much in every verse. The first point you want to make is sometimes Catholics think,
And sometimes non-Catholics will think that Jesus is disrespecting his mother when he says woman. Now, if you said that in English, if I said that in English to my mother, it would certainly be disrespecting her. But we know that this isn't the case for at least two reasons. First, Jesus addresses his mother as mother on the cross when he's in his agony, right? So he's certainly not disrespecting her there. And then second, as a general rule, Jesus keeps the commandments. You know? And the fourth commandment is honor thy father and thy mother, right? Okay, so he's not breaking the commandments. He's not disrespecting his mother. But he is here saying something strange. He's saying, woman, what is that to you and to me? My hour has not yet come. So there is an implicit refusal of some aspect of what she's getting at because he says it's not time yet for whatever it is she's asking of him, right? Because he rushes forward to his hour, right? Now, whenever you read Jesus speak about his hour in the Synoptic Gospels and in John, he's always referring to the hour of his passion, right? He's always referring to the hour of his self-offering, of his passion, death, and resurrection. And so something in what Mary said made Jesus go ahead to his hour of his passion and say to her, it's not yet time for my passion to begin. Right? And in the Gospel of John, the hour actually commences in John 13 with the Last Supper. Right? When his hour had come, he gathers the disciples together. So he's saying, it's not time for the Last Supper yet. It's not time for my passion yet. That hour has not yet come. However, as a good Jewish boy, right, in obedience to his mother, what he does is he's going to perform a sign of that hour. He's going to solve the problem of there being no wine at this wedding feast, and in doing so, point forward to what he will finally accomplish at his banquet at the Last Supper when his hour finally comes. Right? So, in verse 5, it continues. So his mother said to the servants, do whatever he tells you. Now, six stone jars were standing there for the Jewish rites of purification, each holding 20 or 30 gallons. Jesus said to them, fill the jars with water, and they filled them up to the brim. And he said to them, now draw some out and take it to the steward of the feast. So they took it. And when the steward of the feast tasted the water, now become wine, and did not know where it came from, though the servants who drew the water knew, the steward of the feast called the bridegroom and said to him, every man serves the good wine first. And when men have drunk freely, or literally when they've become drunk, right? When they've drunk too much to know the difference, in other words, then the poor wine. But you have kept the good wine until now. This, John says, the first of his signs, Jesus did at Cana in Galilee and manifested his glory, and his disciples believed. Okay, what do we make of this? Well, in most of John's gospel, you can take any passage and break down about four, five, six levels of meaning. I mean, there's so much we could say about this. But given our focus on the Eucharist, we want to walk through it carefully and highlight a few key points. First of all, notice that this isn't just a miracle that solves the problem of the wine, right? Jesus does something significant here. He takes the water from the stone jars of the Jewish rites of purification and changes that water into wine, right? So this was the water that would be used in ritual washings to cleanse the outside of the body at Jewish festivities, right? And notice here, six jars, 30 gallons each. How much wine does Jesus make? 180 gallons of wine. Now, even in our own day, that's a lot of wine, right? This is proof positive that Jesus was Catholic. I mean, it's right there in the pages of the Bible, right? No, just kidding. He was Jewish, though, and the Jews knew how to celebrate a wedding because their wedding feast would last for 7 days, right? So you would actually need a lot of wine. But notice, it's a miracle of superabundant wine. Superabundant wine. Which, by the way, is exactly what the Jews believed the Messiah would do. In certain writings outside of the Bible, certain Jewish traditions will tell you that when the Messiah would come at his banquet, one single grape would produce a core of wine, right? Gallons of wine. So it would be like the mountains would run with wine at the banquet of the Messiah. It's super abundant, okay? Secondly,
Notice that when the steward discovers the water turned to wine, he goes to the bridegroom and says,

thank you, right? You kept the good wine until now. You've given us a feast of fine wine, not just any kind of wine, good wine, right? Now, of course, the irony of his words here is that the bridegroom has no idea what has happened. The bridegroom did not provide the wine. Jesus provided the wine, thereby revealing that he's not just the Messiah inaugurating the banquet, he's also the bridegroom Messiah, right? He's taking the role of the bridegroom at the wedding. So that means this is no ordinary feast. It's a wedding feast, right? It's wedding wine, which, by the way, is interesting because when Mary calls his attention to the problem, she's inviting him to take the role of the bridegroom. Because it's not his responsibility to give wine at the wedding, right? You can't help but wonder, though, does she know, right? She knows, right? He's not just the Messiah, he's the bridegroom Messiah, right? Okay. If you want more on that, you can read my book, Jesus the Bridegroom, the greatest love story ever told. I know this isn't a class about this, but it ties in perfectly with the Eucharist, right? Because the idea that the Eucharist is not just a banquet, but a wedding feast is really essential to grasping its deepest mystery, right? And then finally, but by no means least significant, right? By revealing himself as the bridegroom, by manifesting his glory, he performs what John calls the first of his signs. Now, why is this significant? Well, because of the prophecy of the prophet like Moses. We went back to the Old Testament, we saw the Jews were waiting for the Messiah to be a prophet like Moses. And if you go back to the Old Testament in the book of Exodus, you will recall that when Moses performs the 10 plagues that eventually lead, the miraculous plagues that lead to Israel being delivered from Egypt, what is the first of the 10 plagues? The first public one that he performs is he changes the water of the Nile into blood. That's right. Water into blood, the first Moses. So now Jesus, the new Moses, comes along, and at the wedding at Cana, what does he do? He changes water into wine, right? The first of his signs, right? Revealing that he's not just the Messiah, he's not just the bridegroom, he's like a new Moses. He performs a miracle of, get this, transformation, okay? He's changing something, it's nature. And then finally, as he says to Mary, my hour has not yet come because there's going to be another wedding banquet, right? At the Last Supper, when he will be the true host. And at the Last Supper, he will bring it full circle and transform wine into blood. When his hour comes, right? See how it all works together? See how the Old Testament is revealed in the New, right? And the New is hidden in the Old. Because that's ultimately the wine that Jesus wants to give, is the wine of his precious blood, right? The blood of the New and the everlasting covenant. That's the hour that he's come into this world to bring about, right? And you don't have to take my word for it. Actually, in the book, Jesus the Bridegroom, I give you a quote. This isn't in your notes, but I'll give it to you anyway. It's from St. Cyril of Jerusalem. St. Cyril of Jerusalem was the bishop of Jerusalem in the 4th century AD. And we have a record of his catechesis to converts to Christianity. And as he was catechizing them on the real presence of Jesus in the Eucharist, he actually took this very image from the wedding at Cana in order to lead them to faith. This is what he says. St. Cyril of Jerusalem, quote, Jesus once in Cana of Galilee turned water into wine by a word of command at Cana. Should we not believe him when he changes wine into his blood? In other words, this paves the path to faith. This miracle at Cana paves the path to faith in the miracle in the upper room, right? To help us see that he has the power to change the very nature, the very substance of things. Either from water into wine or from wine into his blood. And

more recently, another saint has said the very same thing. Pope John Paul II, now St. John Paul II, in his encyclical letter on the Eucharist and its relationship to the church, which, by the way, this was John Paul II's last encyclical before he died. He was a man of the Eucharist.

And in paragraph 54, toward the end of the encyclical, he actually brings up the wedding at Cana, and he says these words: "If the Eucharist is a mystery of faith which so greatly transcends our understanding as to call for sheer abandonment to the Word of God, then there can be no one like Mary to act as our supporting guide in acquiring such a disposition. In repeating what Christ did at the Last Supper, in obedience to His command, 'Do this in memory of me,' we also accept Mary's invitation to obey Him without hesitation." Quote, "Do whatever He tells you." Right? Those are Mary's last words in the Bible. She never says another word. Do whatever He tells you. Right? Abandonment to Christ, obedience to Christ, sheer faith, just believing Him and doing what He says. And St. John Paul II goes on to write, "With the same maternal concern which she showed at the wedding feast of Cana, Mary seems to say to us, 'Do not waver. Trust in the words of my Son. If He was able to change water into wine, He can also turn bread and wine into His body and blood." So in a sense then, what John Paul II was saying is that Mary, from the beginning of the Gospels, is a woman of the Eucharist. She's a woman who leads us to the Eucharist. She's a woman who invites us to obey Christ in receiving the Eucharist and in believing the Eucharist, because she knows that He has that power, right? And she invites Him to begin His ministry by manifesting that power in this miraculous act of transformation, right? So, in short, the very first miracle of Jesus was a Eucharistic miracle.

0: And imagine if you were there. There's these huge crowds of people trying to hear what Jesus has to say. But then he went too far. It's here that Jesus begins saying things like, "I am the bread of life that's come down from heaven. Unless you eat the flesh of the Son of Man and drink his blood, you have no life in you." And people began walking away.
1: The Eucharist may be the most difficult thing for us as Catholics to believe.
2: The miracle of the bread and the wine becoming the body, blood, soul, and divinity of Jesus, it kind of blows your mind.
0: The most incredible, amazing thing on the planet looks like bread and wine.
3: Every Mass is centered around this great, mysterious truth.
0: And sometimes we can look at this sacrament and think, it looks like bread, wine. Why would God choose to communicate his very life to us through these things?
1: God has been preparing humanity to understand this great gift of himself from the very beginning when he created the world.
4: If you know the story behind it, from the beginning, from page one of the Bible, the Passover meal, the connections with the Old Testament, then everything begins to come together.
5: He says these words that we know so well, they never heard before. "This is the chalice of my blood."
4: So when Jesus is sitting at table, when Jesus says these words, he's doing something completely new.
2: Jesus is instituting the Eucharist in this meal. And it's going to alter the course of history. The question that we need to ask isn't what is the Eucharist, it's who is the Eucharist.
3: That immaterial force that pre-existed space and time, who exploded the universe into existence, this is the one we receive.
4: It doesn't just point us toward heaven, it actually is a taste of heaven.
5: I don't have to die to go to heaven. The Mass is what takes me there.
1: The same Jesus who walked the streets of Jerusalem and Galilee 2,000 years ago, that same Jesus is present to us sacramentally under the appearance of bread and wine, and he's there in all of our churches and all of the tabernacles.
6: A God who is so good that he hands himself over and becomes present.

And in the only miracle that's recorded in all four Gospels, we learn about the miraculous feeding of the 5,000. The feeding of the 5,000. And again, I know this is a very familiar story to everyone, but we need to look at it again carefully, pay attention to words and to actions, and try to put them in their first century Jewish context. Now, this miracle is actually described in Matthew, Mark, Luke, and John. So we could pick any version of it to study. But I picked John, because I love John, right? And because he gives a few extra details that are very Eucharistic in character. So if you turn to the Gospel of John, chapter 6, which we will be coming back to again in our next session. But here, look at verses 1 and following with me. John chapter 6, verses 1 through 15. And let's look at this famous miracle of the multiplication of the loaves, or the feeding of the 5,000, as it's known. In John 6, he says these words, "After this, Jesus went to the other side of the Sea of Galilee, which is the Sea of Tiberias. And a multitude followed him because they saw the signs which he did on those who were diseased." That's John's favorite word for the miracles of Jesus, signs. "And Jesus went up into the hills," or actually literally in the Greek, he went up onto the mountain, which should make you think of who? Moses, of course, right? "And there he sat down with his disciples. Now the Passover, the feast of the Jews, was at hand. And lifting up his eyes then and seeing that a multitude was coming to him, Jesus said to Philip, 'How are we to buy bread so that these people may eat?' This he said to test him, for he himself knew what he would do." Right? Notice how God loves to test his followers, Abraham, and Jesus likes to test his disciples. It shows that God is a professor, right? I mean, he loves to put the students to the test, okay? And Philip answered him, 200 denarii, which is a day's wage, would not buy enough bread for each of them to get a little. So one of his disciples, Andrew, Simon Peter's brother, said, 'Hey, there's a kid here. We can take his food.'" No. "There's a lad here." You know, he's like, they're stealing from children. Again, never bring any food. They don't have anything, right? "So there's a lad here who has 5 barley loaves and 2 fish. But what are they among so many?" Right? And pause there for a second. Have any of you ever given a feast or like a banquet for 20 people or 50 people or 100 people? That's a lot of work, right? We're talking here about 5,000 people. So, I mean, this kid and his, you know, paltry loaves and fish, this is not even about to begin to feed the 12 disciples, much less all the multitudes. "What are they among so many?" And Jesus said, "Make the people sit down." Now there was much grass in the place, so the men sat down, in number about 5,000. Then Jesus took the loaves, and when he had given thanks, and the Greek there is eucharistesis. So he performs an act of eucharisting, right? He eucharists the bread, literally. He gives thanks, eucharistesis, over the bread as he's blessing it. Now, why does John use that word? Well, many scholars will point out that if John's gospel was written in the late first century, the terminology of Eucharist is already being used to describe the Lord's Supper, right? So he's explicitly using Eucharistic terminology because he wants you to think about what Jesus is going to do at the Last Supper. He wants you to fast forward to the Last Supper. So when Jesus had given thanks and distributed them to those who were seated, and also the fish, as much as they wanted, and when the disciples had eaten their fill, he told them, "Gather up the fragments left over, that nothing may be lost." So they gathered them up, and they filled 12 baskets with fragments from the 5 barley loaves left by those who had eaten. Notice here that John does not narrate the miracle, does he? He doesn't describe what happens. All he describes is the after effect, that the apostles go out, and they gather up 12 baskets of bread.

Now, the reason I have to bring that up is, in the 19th century, a theory arose by a German scholar. Right? His name was Heinrich Eberhard Gottlieb Paulus. Now, that's a German name, if ever there was one. And he actually argued that there wasn't a miracle here, but that what Jesus had done was show the crowds how to share. Right? Have you ever heard this before? It's the miracle of sharing. Okay? And what Paulus, the reason Gottlieb Paulus did that was because he was a rationalist and he didn't believe that miracles were actually possible. So he tried to argue that the Jews had a custom of kind of keeping their food in their garments. That what Jesus did was that when the boy came forward and offered his bread and Jesus began to break it, everyone else was inspired to share their bread, right? So that there wasn't any actual miraculous transformation. Now, that goes over real well in rationalist Germany in the 19th century. But there's no way to square it with the text, because if you look at verse 13, what does it say? They gathered them up and filled 12 baskets with fragments from the 5 barley loaves. Now, I'm no mathematician, but you can't get 12 baskets of fragments from 5 barley loaves, no matter how small you make the pieces, right? There is a miracle here of multiplication, right? This is obviously describing a supernatural act on Jesus' part. Does everybody see the verb? It's an implicit miracle. John doesn't describe how it happens, but it's clear that this is miraculous, right? And if you have any doubts about it, just look at verse 14. So when the people saw the sign that Jesus had done, they said, "He has taught us how to share." No, I'm just messing around. That's not what it says. What do they say? Judaism, keep the context of Judaism. This indeed is the Messiah. Nope, that's not what they said. This is the Son of God. No. That's not what they said. This indeed is the prophet who is to come into the world. Now, in a Jewish context, who is the prophet? It's the prophet like Moses. Exactly. So they recognize that this prophet is acting like Moses acted, because he's miraculously providing bread for the crowds of people, right, who have gathered in the wilderness. Do you see it? That's the meaning of the miracle. It's a Mosaic miracle. It's a Eucharistic miracle, right? It's a Messianic miracle. Many Christians would stop there with the feeding of the 5,000. But that's not the only time Jesus performs this kind of miracle. He also feeds 4,000 in the Gospels of Matthew and Mark. They tell of a second miracle of multiplication. So if you turn with me to Mark chapter 8, we want to look at that miracle together and ask ourselves, why does Jesus do this miracle twice? Right? Doesn't that seem, as my English teachers used to say in high school, a little redundant? You know, like, you avoid redundancy at all costs, right? We don't want to be redundant. So what is Jesus doing with this second miracle? Well, there's something significant going on here, and he himself is going to tell us this. So let's look at it carefully. Mark chapter 8, verses 1 through 10, and see if we can figure out why the second miracle, why the second time. So in Mark 8, we read, "In those days, when again, second time, a great crowd had gathered and they had nothing to eat, Jesus called the disciples to him and said to them, I have compassion on the crowd because they've been with me now 3 days and they have nothing to eat. And I know you guys don't have anything." No, I'm just kidding. "And if I send them away hungry to their homes, they'll faint on the way, and some of them have come a long way. And his disciples answered them," I love this, "How can one feed these men with bread here in the desert?" They have very short memories, don't they? Right? But don't be too hard on them, because so do we, right? If you've ever had any kind of intervention in your life, a miracle, right? God, something happened to you or someone near to you. Have you ever noticed how quickly and easily it is to begin doubting? Did that really happen? Did that just happen? Right? Our ability to doubt, our capacity to doubt is amazing, okay? And so it's very believable, in fact, that the apostles would put the question back to Jesus again. How are we going to do this? I mean, maybe it happened once, but surely it can't happen twice, right? Okay, so in verse 5, he says, "Well, how many loaves do you have?" And they said, 7. And he commanded the crowd to sit down on the ground, and he took the 7 loaves and having what?

given thanks. So here he does it again. Having given thanks, he broke them and gave them to his disciples to set before the people, and they set them before the crowd. And they had a few small fish, and having blessed them, he commanded that these also should be set before them. And they all ate and were satisfied. That means that they ate to the full, doesn't it? All right? So it's not just that everybody got a little piece of fish. They ate till they were satisfied. And they took up the broken pieces left over, 7 baskets full. And there were about 4,000 people. And he sent them away, and immediately he got into the boat with his disciples, and he went to the district of Dalmanutha. Okay, end of story. All right, so let's try to chart this out here. We got these two miracles. First, the feeding of the 5,000, right? That's the first sign. And how many loaves does Jesus change? 5 loaves. And how many baskets are left over? 12 baskets. All right? And then we have the feeding of 4,000. And here, how many loaves are there? 7 loaves. And how many baskets left over? 7 baskets. Now, what are the meaning of these two miracles together? Well, if you keep reading in Mark, you're going to find that Jesus seems to think there's something significant about the numbers, because he's actually going to bring it up to the disciples a little bit later. In verse 14, same chapter, if you just skip down to Mark 8, verse 14, a couple verses down, Mark tells us these words. He says, "Now they had forgotten to bring bread." Here we go again, these guys. No bread, no fish, right? "And they had only 1 loaf with them in the boat. And he cautioned them, saying, 'Take heed, beware of the leaven of the Pharisees and the leaven of Herod.'" And leaven is, of course, yeast that they would use. You'd put leaven into bread in order to make it rise, right? And in general, leaven was considered kind of unclean, right? How does that work? The bacteria and yeast, what they do is they eat the sugars in the bread, and it produces gas, let's just put it that way, which makes the bubbles and makes the bread rise. So there's a very, they didn't know the ancient science, but there's a real good reason to think of yeast as unclean, okay? So he's using this image of unclean leaven to describe Herod and the Pharisees, right? And so the disciples discussed it with one another, saying, "We have no bread." So they think he's upset because they didn't bring any bread, right? "And being aware of it, Jesus said to them, 'Why do you discuss the fact that you have no bread? Do you not perceive or understand? Are your hearts hardened? Having eyes, do you not see? Having ears, do you not hear? And do you not remember when I broke the 5 loaves for the 5,000, how many baskets full of broken pieces did you take up?' And they said to him, 12. And the 7 baskets for the 4,000, how many baskets full of broken pieces did you take up? And they said to him, 7. You can hear there, like, what's he getting at? And he said to them, "Do you not yet understand?" End of story. You have to imagine the disciples walk away, what? Like they so often do, scratching their heads. Like, what is he talking about? You know, the 5,000 and the 12 baskets and the 4,000 and the 7 baskets. He obviously expects them to get something out of it. So what is it? Well, numbers. Numbers matter in the Bible. They matter very much. And they matter to Jesus as well, because they're symbols, and they're powerful symbols, right? For the people. And so, just to go back to the Old Testament, the symbolism here that Jesus is pointing to seems to reside in the number of baskets. So, what does the number 12 signify in ancient Israel? 12. Yeah, 12 tribes. This one's easy, right? So, what we have here then is the 12 tribes of Israel. So, it would be a very good guess to suggest that the 12 baskets represent the 12 tribes. So what is Jesus

doing as the Messiah. He's the new Moses, and he's going to feed the 12 tribes of Israel with new miraculous bread, new superabundant bread, kind of like the new manna, which we'll get to next session. Well, all right, now what does the number 7 signify in the Old Testament? Now be careful. What does the number 7 signify? Okay, several things I'm hearing here. Creation, covenant, perfection. Good, I'm glad you brought that up. Wrong. No, sorry, it's okay. No. Everyone says, and you'll hear this very commonly, that in the Bible, 7 is a number of perfection. That's what is the most common thing. But actually, in the Old Testament, 7 is the number of the covenant, right? It's the number of creation. It has several different meanings. The actual number that signifies more perfection and completion is 10 and multiples of 10. Okay, so maybe there's something about the covenant going on here. Have we seen bread and covenant being connected anywhere else? Yes, the bread of the presence, right? Moses and all that. But there's one more symbolism to the 7 in the Old Testament and the New Testament, which I actually think is primary here. Covenant's definitely on the scene, right? But there's something else going on. If you look, and you don't have to turn with me there, but if you look at the book of Acts, chapter 13, I think we find a clue. In Acts 13, verse 19, St. Paul tells us, and he reflects Jewish tradition here, about the number of Gentile peoples that were in the land when Israel came in. Guess how many Gentile nations are in the land of Canaan? 7. That's right. Paul says the 7 nations of the land. The 7 Gentile peoples that were there when they came into the promised land. You remember these if you read the Old Testament, you know, the Hittites, the Jebusites, the Girgashites, all the Ites, these 7 peoples of the land that are conquered by the Israelites when they have the conquest of the promised land. Now, why do I think that is significant? Well, because the scholars have actually pointed out Jesus performs the first miracle, if you look carefully, of the feeding of the 5,000 in Israelite territory. But guess where he performs the feeding of the 4,000? In Gentile territory. And some scholars have actually even shown some of the Greek words, we won't go into these details, of the kinds of baskets that are used in the second one are Gentile baskets as opposed to Jewish baskets. They had their own terms for these different baskets they utilized to carry food. Okay? So, what's going on here? I would suggest, and I think Jesus is suggesting to the disciples, that the first miracle is for the feeding of Israel, and then the second one is the feeding of the Gentiles, right? Because remember, in Isaiah, the Messianic banquet, it said, would be a feast not just for the Jews, but for all the nations. So, Jesus is a new Moses, but he's different than Moses. He's not just going to feed the 12 tribes. He's going to feed the Gentiles as well. He's going to convert the nations. He's going to bring all of the world to this banquet of fine wine where death will be swallowed up forever. He's going to multiply the bread to feed the whole world. And this, I think, is what he sees as the deeper meaning of these two miracles. They're not just him saying, see what I can do? They're him revealing what he's going to ultimately do at the Last Supper. And sure enough, if you have any doubts about this, the Catechism says not exactly those words, but something to similar effect when in paragraph 1335, it actually explains the meaning of the miracle. So if you turn to 1335, in the Catechism, this is what the Church teaches about these acts. Quote, the miracles of the multiplication of the loaves, when the Lord says the blessing, breaks and distributes the loaves through his disciples to feed the multitude, prefigure the superabundance of this unique bread of his Eucharist. There it is, right there. Notice that the Catechism describes them as actual miracles, number one, right? They're miracles of multiplication. It's not just a miracle of sharing, right? And then secondly, what else does the Church teach? That they prefigure the superabundance of the unique bread of the Eucharist.
because the Eucharist is indeed super.

abundant. At Cana, how much wine does Jesus give? 180 gallons. That's a lot of wine. But how much wine has been changed into his blood since he celebrated the first Eucharist in the upper room? How much wine has he changed into his blood? Oceans of wine. I mean, you can't even, it's innumerable gallons. I mean, you can't even begin to calculate how many Eucharists have been celebrated, right? How much bread has he fed the nations of the world with since that first Last Supper? Mountains and mountains. I mean, we can't even begin to estimate the superabundance of the bread that he's given to us as his body, right? So these signs, wondrous as they are nothing compared to the reality of what he accomplishes every single day at every single Mass throughout the world, where both Israelite and Gentiles, right, all the peoples of the world can come to the altar and receive him in this banquet of the Messiah.

0: My name is Dre, and I had a stroke when I was only 16 years old.
1: It was a normal Saturday. He played two games back to back. During the games, something was off. He said his arm felt heavy. By 1 a.m., he was in emergency brain surgery because he was having a stroke.
0: I didn't want to, but I felt like I was just giving up.
1: That's when I found American Heart Association. 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

0: Welcome to Encounter. I'm Monsignor Jim Vlahn, along with Bishop John Barris, the Bishop of the Diocese of Rockville Center. 25 years ago, our nation experienced one of the darkest days in its history. On September 11th, 2001, thousands of lives were taken, families were changed forever, and our nation was left searching for answers, comfort, and hope. In those days of profound sorrow, people turned to one another and to God. Joining us now is Father Kevin Smith. He's a veteran fire chaplain, a trauma counselor. He's the pastor of Our Lady of the Snow in Blue Point. And Father Kevin was among those who responded to Ground Zero following the attacks and has spent years ministering to firefighters and first responders and families that have been affected or are still affected by September 11th. So we're grateful you're with us. Thanks for being with us, Father Kevin.
1: Thanks very much for your invitation. I appreciate it.
0: Bishop, you have lived this nightmare too. You lived it at more of a distance 25 years ago, right?
2: Exactly. And when you think of the three different sites of 9/11 and the 25th anniversary, whether it's Lower Manhattan, Shanksville, Pennsylvania, or the Pentagon, we pray for the souls of those whose lives were lost and all of the families that have been affected. It is always, but at the same time, as the cross emerged from the ruins in Lower Manhattan, so too, the parable of the Good Samaritan was lived out in a vibrant and memorable way. And I'm so proud, as the Bishop of Rockville Center, that Father Kevin Smith was in the heart of that experience, living the parable of the Good Samaritan.
0: Before we bring you to the event itself there, where were you when you heard? I was at St. John the Baptist High School. Kids were in class. I happened to have had the TV in my office on, and I saw it happen. The principal was teaching across the hallway, and I went across the hallway, interrupted his class, and I said, we're going to have to do something. Something terrible just occurred. Mm. What about you? Where were you at that time?
1: Previous to 9/11, I was actually 9 years at St. Mary's Manhasset. So I had just been transferred that June to St. Rose of Lima in Massapequa. And I was just about to go out on the altar for the 9 a.m. Mass when somebody yelled down the hallway saying, turn the TV set on. I think a plane just crashed into the Trade Center.
0: Wow.
1: And so I turned the TV on, and sure enough, a second plane was coming in, but I thought it was just a replay. And then all of a sudden, my pager, I was a Nassau County fire chaplain at the time, and working with those guys since 1991. And all of a sudden, the pager starts going off saying, you know, can you get to the Trade Center? Can you help us out? Yada, you know. And I thought, okay, I'm about to walk out to 9 o'clock Mass.

0: Monsignor Dave Hurley was the Dan Hurley was the pastor at the time. And I just said to Dan, Dan was standing there, and he saw the same thing I was seeing. I said, look, I just got called to the Trade Center. He said, I'll take Mass. You go to the Trade Center.
1: Wow.
0: But when they were talking about the amount of firefighters that are down there, I thought about my brother Patrick, who's a New York City firefighter. He's in the Bronx. So I called his house, and he was still home, but he got the same page saying they just recalled all the police department. They called all, recalled all the fire department. So I drove over, picked him up, and we went into to the city.
1: Wow.
0: I dropped him off at the Bronx at his firehouse and then went down the FDR drive back right into City Hall. That's where I started out.
1: That's where you started out.
0: Yep.
1: It's incredible. And then what you found, I mean, because by the time you got there, it really wasn't all that long after this mess.
0: No, I got down there just as the second tower was falling. So both trade centers had been hit before I even left Massapequa. But by the time we got down the FDR drive, one tower had already, we had already seen one start to fall. At 10, I got down there by 10:30, by 10:35, that tower fell, the second tower.
1: Wow. So the mayhem and the pandemonium.
0: Mayhem, pandemonium, there was just stuff all over the air. The whole place turned dark. And because I have lights and sirens in my car that I respond to as a fire chaplain, and the car was also black, I kind of got led through every single roadblock in the world. They just kept flagging me on. So I got through the tunnels. We got through the FDR right down to the city hall. So I parked right there, and that's where my car was until the next morning at 5 o'clock in the morning.
1: Wow.
0: When I drove back home again.
1: So could you even get close at that moment? I mean, I don't want to be
0: They had blocked off the by St. Paul. We were right behind, right at City Hall is the best way to describe it. So we were there. They had just started to block things off, but that's where everybody was assembling. There was what we call the command post. There were two of them. One was up by St. Paul's. That was by 4 and 5. And then the other command post was down on West Street, down right at the bottom of the Trade Center. But that had gotten abandoned when the Trade Centers came down. Everybody kind of ran towards north to the Chambers Street, and also down south to the water, where there's a whole flotilla of ferries and stuff were picking people up and getting them off the island.
1: Wow. All the FDNY guys I know, I mean, that I've spoken to who were there, always say to me, in the beginning, we had no idea just how unbelievable this was going to be. I mean, and originally, you know, like we didn't have the proper equipment. And then, you know, we were talking about survivors. We never thought there wouldn't be survivors, you know. Like, this kind of stuff is incredible. I mean, did you get a sense of it right away? Like, I mean, not having not been there, like, it's hard
0: there
1: to...
0: There was chaos.
1: Yeah.
0: But then there was also a certain group, everybody wanted to go back in again because they had already been there for an hour and a half rescuing. And then when the first one came down, everybody ran.
1: Right.
0: There was only about 10 or 15 minutes before the second one came down. So they were kind of amassing and getting people together. And this firefighter came up to me and said to me, you know, you're a chaplain. I said, yeah, because I have gear. So I have bunker gear, my coat, my helmet. And they're like, Father Mike Judge just died. You got to go find him.
1: Wow.
0: And I'm like, well, where'd you leave him? You know, it's like, he's down the block. And meanwhile, you look down the block, and there's trucks exploding. All the ESU trucks that have ammunition on them and they have guns on, they're exploding. Stuff is still falling out of the sky. And so about 45 minutes, you could just see that the tower had come down. It's finished. But everything was still all over the place. So we went down the street. And I went down, and there was an ambulance sitting there at VC and Church. And it's right on the corner of where number 5 used to be, Tower 5. And there was a body laying there. I blessed him, and it was kind of piled all of ash and stuff. So I took a cone, you know, one of these traffic cones, put it on top of the body, and was going down. And there was a priest coming from the other side, and he wasn't dressed just like you were. And I said, you just can't go in here dressed like that.
1: Right,
0: you know?
1: Right.
0: And he's climbing over things, saying, I got to get to people. And then all of a sudden, the fireman reappeared again and said, did you find Mike? And I said, well, where was he? He was on the ambulance. We brought him to the ambulance. That's that famous picture of the PA tower where, you know, of Mike being carried by 5 rescue workers across the plaza. And the big story was they carried him across the plaza and put him in a church. They actually carried him across the plaza to this ambulance, and they declared him, you know, deceased, that there wasn't anything they could do for him. So they left him as the tower started falling. They ran. And so that's when a couple of the other firemen came up to me and said these were there. So I went back there. The body was gone. But I had said to one of the other guys who was carrying people around, I said to him, did you see where this one went? He's like, we have a lot of bodies. And I'm like, he goes, but that one, I'm pretty sure went up the block to a command post. And sure enough, 99 Church Street, which is right next to St. Peter's, there's a command post being

0: and set up by the police department. So I go in there, and there's a body laying there in the hallway. And I said to this one cop, I said, do me a favor, you know, can we just roll him over? You know, I just want to see if it's who I think it is. And sure enough, after you kind of rolled him, you took some of the dust off of him, it was Mike.
1: Wow.
0: And so I went back outside, and I found a bunch of the firefighters were still standing there. And I said to them, hey, come with me. And I said, let's not leave this chaplain, and let's not leave this priest in the hallway. We came outside. It was guys from Staten Island. And we carried him down the block, half a block to St. Peter's, and we put him on the altar at St. Peter's.
1: Wow.
0: Wow. That's how Mike ended up there. And then one of the other assistant pastors that were there, I found him, and he called the cardinal's office to let him know that a priest had died in 9/11. And from there, we called the his residence. Mike was a Franciscan, so at 31st Street.
1: Yeah.
0: Brian Jordan, a couple of other guys came down right away, and they wanted to take him because that was also a medical command post being set up, a triage area. And then all of a sudden, somebody else came in and said, the federal building's about to come down. You have to get out of here. And the medical director for the fire department was there, and Dr. Kelly, and she said, you can't take it. This is a crime scene. You can't take the body.
1: Oh, my gosh.
0: And so then she said, well, if I declare him dead, so he became death certificate number one,
1: wow.
0: 001.
1: Wow.
0: So she said, I'll declare him dead. And then they said, we can't get any transportation. Of course, firefighters and police officers can get anything they want. So they commandeered an ambulance, put him in the ambulance along with Brian Jordan and a couple of other brothers, and took him back up to 31st Street.
1: Wow.
2: What a powerful moment that, you know, all of you're right in the midst of the trauma, the crisis, and yet there's this theological intuition to bring his body to the foot of the altar in the oldest Catholic church in Lower Manhattan, St. Peter's, Barclay Street, you know, the bleeding body of this priest below the altar where bread and wine become the body and blood of Christ. What was that like?
0: It's just, there was a sense of, you know, of the holy, you know, it was just that kind of thing. He was a brother priest. I knew Mike for years. You know, Michael and I did a lot of funerals together over the years. And he was just he's a warm personality, very funny. So he wasn't hard to miss at a funeral, you know, or at celebrations. We did a lot of celebrations, a lot of blessings and stuff together and stuff over the years. So it hurt me personally to see a friend, but I also knew that if we did that and we put a stole on him, got his badge, put the badge on his chest, that the guys started hearing about it, and the chiefs started coming in, and then the rank and file came in, and everybody just kind of stopped by there first to pray for their chaplain, and then they went out and did the work, you know, on the pile.
1: Which gave this day a context that it needed so badly, right?
0: Yeah, and it was just, like I said, it was that kind of component, and then, you know, and I don't know whatever drove me to do any of that, but it was like, you know, I just couldn't see anybody, you know, putting anybody, let alone a priest in a hallway somewhere and saying, is he going to get lost again?
1: Right, you know, right.
0: Kind of thing. But that just gave the context to the day of being able to go back out and the amount of firefighters that came up to us and a bunch of the other chaplains that started appearing at different spots in the Trade Center. Trade Center's about 16 acres.
2: Yeah.
0: So there was all different spots to kind of start to interact and start to say what needs to be done.
1: Yeah.
2: Father Kevin, even though it's 25 years ago, for you, it must seem like 5 minutes ago.
0: Yeah, it's just, people say that, they're like, you know, it's some of the lessons that were learned 25 years ago is the only thing I would, you know, and again, I'm a big believer in education. You know, kids that are under the age of 25 are, this is history lesson. And it's got to be a lesson too, you know, because I think some of the lessons we learned those days and the days that followed, the months that followed are lost.
1: Yeah.
0: The camaraderie, the fraternity, the community coming together. And not just the city, but, you know, you met so many rescue personnel that came in from all over the place.
1: Yeah, right.
0: You know?
1: They just all moved to New York, right? It's amazing. Yeah. We got to take a quick break. Stick around. We'll be right back.

Dear humans, this is an adoption campaign, but it's not for me, or Mr. Buttons, or Frank over there. It's for you, humans. This is a

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1: This isn't just about saving one of us.
0: It's about saving all of us.
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2: Mary's Meals is a simple, practical work of love carried out in the name of Mary, the Mother of Jesus. 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
3: I am studying to be a NICU nurse to give back that same care that I received. I was born at 26 weeks and was in the NICU for 89 days.
4: There were ups and downs. There was 6 weeks on a ventilator, lots of different infections and surgeries that did not end at her discharge.
5: Even when she was hooked up with a lot of wires on her, I knew that she was going to be a fighter.
3: The U.S. remains among the most dangerous developed nations for childbirth due to access to care, health inequities, and priority of maternal and infant health care. 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
6: After attending the March of Dimes class and hearing Lauren's story, it gave us a mission to be Brooks's number one advocate.
3: Improving maternal and infant health is as important today as it was then. Join me in making a difference in the lives of families everywhere.
7: Welcome back to Encounter. So Father Kevin, in sharing all of this, I mean, it's a riveting conversation here. There are some symbols you were talking about that really kind of typify what's going on, but also became centers of hope for people who were down there too, right?
8: Yeah, there were two things. One was the American flag.
7: Right.
8: First was the one that the guys kind of dug out of the dirt and out of the rubble, which then is another famous, you know, picture that everybody's got there, the guys looking up and saluting the flag. But then all of a sudden, the buildings that hadn't fallen, the American Express buildings, they had a flag there that was 30 stories high.
7: Wow.
8: And I mean, that became the point of resilience and focus for people to say, why are we doing this? You know, America was attacked, but America's going to get us through this. The other thing was the cross. And the cross.

0: cross that was found. This was given to me by the ironworkers. You know, I went to one of their celebrations months later, and they had made this because that's their kind of contribution, was to find these two cross beams in the Trade Center. And they put it up, and we put it up. And that's where we also started celebrating Mass.
1: Imagine that.
0: You know?
1: Imagine that.
0: And one of the other things with ironworkers, to give them their props, not just to talk about police and fire, but, you know, the ironworkers, you could tell them to move a piece of steel that's 15 tons, a half an inch, and with this and that and a little, they could do that in order to get somebody else out, to recover somebody else's family member.
1: Wow.
0: They worked arm in arm with everybody, you know. But when they started cutting steel, one of my friends, who's an ESU cop, retired now in Florida, he had cut this out of one of the pieces of steel because they were using that.
1: Wow,
0: you know?
1: Look at that, huh?
0: It's beautiful. So it's something I treasure. Obviously, it's probably the most important thing that I have from 9/11.
1: But, yeah.
0: It was the cross, and the funny story about the cross, you know, months later, probably a couple of years later, when they're talking about the museum, and they said, you know, we're not going to include that cross. And they're, what are you talking about? And the Atheist of America sued the museum not to put the cross in. That was something that we looked at, and no matter what your religion was, that became that focus on the other end of the Trade Center part. It went into the, it was not a problem. It went into the Trade Center.
1: It's there now, yeah.
0: It's there now at the museum,
1: yeah.
0: You know. But it was something that even while they were building it, they moved it down to St. Peter's. And that's where the cross was there for a couple of years until the museum opened.
1: I remember that, yeah. Now, I want to ask you about the families that you touched thereafter, because that's a gigantic part of your priestly ministry, too, is helping those folks. I'm thinking about yourself, though. So, I would think of the nightmares, and I would think of the replay that we're human beings as priests. You know, we're not some kind of supernatural person. So this doesn't go away, this kind of stuff.
0: No, and there's points. It's called critical incident stress management. It's post-trauma counseling. And that's what I've been doing since 91 with firefighters and rescue personnel. So it kind of got highlighted, obviously, in the aftermath of 9/11. But as I was doing counseling, I'm getting counseling, you know, in the sense that that whole first year, I remember just going down to the Trade Center at night, coming back and doing two or three funerals,
1: you know,
0: and memorials and that kind of stuff, and working with the guys down in the pit shoulder to shoulder at night because they needed somebody to decompress with, you know, and being there. And again, a lot of credit to Monsignor Dan Hurley, who said to me, "You're doing a lot of great work down there. I'll keep doing the work we got to do here." But at night, you know, morning, I'd come back, maybe do a morning mass, then go back into the city and work with the guys and stuff.
1: What about going back there now? You know, like when you head back there, you know, like I got to tell you the truth. Like I was only there once, and that's because the New York Jets had their mass there. You know, they had a mass at the hotel that's right there at Ground Zero, right? And it was difficult for me, and I wasn't there, but it was difficult for me to be there. I can't imagine what it's like when you go back.
0: Oh, the opening of the museum was a traumatic experience.
1: I would imagine. You know,
0: and it was years later.
1: Yeah.
0: But they gave us all, they said it was going to be open for 24 hours, you know.
1: And going in there must have been.
0: Yeah, it was, you know, we go in there and it was, you could hear this, you go into these rooms and they would play the tapes, you know, calls and the guys answering the calls and who wasn't answering it. The pass alarms that are on our Scott packs, the air packs. When you're not moving, it's called a passive alarm. So if you're not moving, it starts to go off, and that's all you start hearing of those. You know, it brings you right back to the moment. They had to soften some of those spots, but I remember just being there. I was there for hours, but I brought somebody with me who hadn't been part of it.
1: Wow.
0: To say, hey, I'm not trying to do this myself. But been back there a couple. It's an unbelievable museum. It really is, and it just. They did a great job with it. They did a great job with the pools. Thank God they put the guys together. And, you know, people that worked together at the Trade Center are together on the wall, and guys that worked in the fire and the police, they're on the wall together.
1: It's
0: comforting.
1: I thought even when Pope Francis went there, that was another moment for me that was a culminating moment about this too, like the formalization of bringing hope to this relatively hopeless place when this all went down. But it kind of rebirthed the place a little bit for us, you know?
0: And I always called it holy ground.
1: Yeah.
0: You know, and holy ground was in the midst of everything that was going on, the sounds of cranes and all sorts of other things, there was just a silence of work that's being done to bring back people or families, their loved ones, you know? And the faith component, people would always say, thank God you're here. And I'm like, am I really doing anything? I mean,

these guys are doing the hard work, you know, these construction workers and that, rescue workers. And it was always like, no, this is important. Mm. And it wasn't just, you know, the days afterwards was a lot of, we have a lot of deacons and priests came down, you know, to bless remains and parts. And then there was a whole nother part, being as a firefighter, being on that pile, and also as the remains were being found, to give everybody their own due. Mm-hmm. Some people say, we only did that to police and fire. We did that to every

0: right,
1: you know, to recover.
0: What about families? Like, how did you minister when you get back? So,
1: I have lifelong friends now that of people that, you know, families that I worked with and touched. And unfortunately, even the past two years, I've buried six friends of mine from 9/11 related illnesses. So I do a lot of work now with going out and seeing some of those guys that are now at the point of, you know, Ray Pfeiffer and some other guys that just got very ill, that have been fighting for the rights of everybody else that's ill.
0: Yeah, yeah. You know, well, that's another component of this. I mean, First of all, you never got sick, which is like that's a gift of the Holy Spirit to you personally to do this great work that you're doing now, even to this day.
1: Yeah, I'm in the World Trade Center health monitoring. I have certified for skin cancer as well as my sleep apnea and sinusitis. But you're right, nothing compared to other people. But these illnesses are starting to become progressive. Yeah. So it'll be, you know, kind of interesting. My brother got off the job because of his lungs, you know. And he was working with the family assistance unit. We did a lot of work with the family assistance unit, you know, as we were burying them or, you know, going out to the families and just seeing what they need. And again, 19 volunteer firefighters were part of the police and fire. So 19 volunteer firefighters from Nassau County that I worked with. Suffolk County, also some volunteers, some of them were involved with Cantor Fitzgerald and their own jobs.
0: Yeah.
1: You know, so it's, and as a parish priest, ministering to the people of St. Mary's Manhasset, who lost 22.
0: I was going to say,
1: and
0: plenty.
1: I knew almost every single one of them.
0: Yeah.
1: And then the same thing at St. Dominic's in Oyster Bay years later, sure. There was another 15, you know, families that I had known or were connected to. Charlie Papa was his brother, Eddie Papa was one of the guys, you know.
0: So now, we only have a few minutes left. Enter Bishop Murphy, you know, to our diocese.
2: Yes.
0: And amazing. This all happens. The Mass at Nassau Coliseum, were you able to be at that?
1: I don't know. Yeah. He was very much attentive to, just like the Cardinal was. Bishop Murphy was very brand new to this, you know, a couple of weeks, right? So about a month out, he called me and said he wants to do a Mass for the rescue workers and anybody else that lost anybody. And so he wanted all of his uniformed chaplains there. So got in touch with people like Eric Fasano, Father Fasano, who's a vicar general. You know, he was a fire chaplain also, five towns as well as in North America where he grew up. Chris Costigan, Steve Camp, Joe D'Angelo was another one that was a police and fire chaplain who passed away recently.
0: Good guy, yeah.
1: You know, but it was a great experience of, again, it's the diocese coming together to pray for one another. The faith of Concrimpona was unbelievable, you know. I'd like to go revisit that aspect of things again.
0: Yeah.
1: You know, the same way, you know, one of the things that always touched me was, you know, you'd leave at night or in the morning, and there would always be people piled, civilians piled on the West Highway with a sign saying, thank you for your work, yada, yada, yada. But this kid runs up to me with a water bottle and a peanut butter jelly sandwich.
2: That's wonderful.
1: And the peanut butter jelly sandwich had a kid from Connecticut's name on it saying, hey, thank you, just thinking about it.
0: Yeah.
1: So it's those little things that 25 years ago stick with you and you want to see them again.
0: Yeah.
1: You know,
0: yeah.
1: Not people that are at each other's throats.
0: Yeah, I know.
1: Not being angry with each other, you know.
0: Yeah. It's something else.
1: Yeah.
0: We got a minute, but I want to ask you a favor. Talk to everybody at home because there are people who are feeling that loss now. 25 years later, you know, and give them a little hope and give them a little sense of that space.
1: Don't forget about the lessons that were learned at 9/11, especially if you're older and you have grandchildren or even children, you know, that don't know about it. Teach them about it. Teach them about how the city came together, how our faiths came together. There was no Catholic and Jew and, you know, Protestants. Everybody kind of worked together and, you know, and I pray for all those that are still suffering. And, you know, I just think that we need to tell those stories so that this is not forgotten. And we always hear those words, we're not forgotten, and we're not going to forget. But the only way not to forget is to educate and also to pass on that faith that, you know, carried us through, persevered, you know, just to even right to today. And we're still praying for everybody.
0: Father Kevin Smith, thanks for being with us. What an unbelievable show.
2: This is thank you, so Father nice. Kevin, and what a beautiful, shining example of a light of Christ shining through the Catholic priesthood. Thank you for that.
0: Yeah. We pray for everybody at home, too, and for Bishop John Barris. I'm Monsignor Jim Flawn. Thanks for joining us today. For more information on this show and on how you could get some help if you're struggling with this, too, right now, go to cfntv.org. God bless everybody. We'll see you soon.

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In the name of the Father, and of the Son, and of the Holy Spirit, amen. You expired, Jesus, but the source of life gushed forth for souls, and the ocean of mercy opened up for the whole world. O fount of life, unfathomable divine mercy, envelop the whole world and empty yourself out upon us. O blood and water, which gushed forth from the heart of Jesus as a fountain of mercy for us, I trust in you. O blood and water, which gushed forth from the heart of Jesus as a fountain of mercy for us, I trust in you. O blood and water, which gushed forth from the heart of Jesus as a fountain of mercy for us, I trust in you. Our Father, who art in heaven, hallowed be thy name. Thy kingdom come, thy will be done on earth as it is in heaven. Give us this day our daily bread, and forgive us our trespasses, as we forgive those who trespass against us. And lead us not into temptation, but deliver us from evil. Amen. Hail Mary, full of grace, the Lord is with thee. Blessed art thou among women, and blessed is the fruit of thy womb, Jesus. Holy Mary, Mother of God, pray for us sinners now and at the hour of our death. Amen. I believe in God, the Father Almighty, Creator of heaven and earth, and in Jesus Christ, his only Son, our Lord, who was conceived by the Holy Spirit, born of the Virgin Mary, suffered under Pontius Pilate, was crucified, died, and was buried. He descended into hell. On the third day, he rose again from the dead. He ascended into heaven and is seated at the right hand of God, the Father Almighty. From there, he will come to judge the living and the dead. I believe in the Holy Spirit, the Holy Catholic Church, the communion of saints, the forgiveness of sins, the resurrection of the body, and life everlasting. Amen. Eternal Father, I offer you the body and blood, soul and divinity of your dearly beloved Son, our Lord Jesus Christ, in atonement for our sins and those of the whole world. For the sake of his sorrowful passion, have mercy on us and on the whole world. For the sake of his sorrowful passion, have mercy on us and on the whole world. For the sake of his sorrowful passion, have mercy on us and on the whole world. For the sake of his sorrowful passion, have mercy on us and on the whole world. For the sake of his sorrowful passion, have mercy on us and on the whole world. For the sake of his sorrowful passion, have mercy on us and on the whole world. For the sake of his sorrowful passion, have mercy on us and on the whole world. For the sake of his sorrowful passion, have mercy on us and on the whole world. For the sake of his sorrowful passion, have mercy on us and on the whole world. For the sake of

0: his sorrowful passion, have mercy on us and on the whole world. Eternal Father, I offer you the body and blood, soul and divinity of your dearly beloved Son, our Lord Jesus Christ, in atonement for our sins and those of the whole world. For the sake of his sorrowful passion, have mercy on us and on the whole world. For the sake of his sorrowful passion, have mercy on us and on the whole world. For the sake of his sorrowful passion, have mercy on us and on the whole world. For the sake of his sorrowful passion, have mercy on us and on the whole world. For the sake of his sorrowful passion, have mercy on us and on the whole world. For the sake of his sorrowful passion, have mercy on us and on the whole world. For the sake of his sorrowful passion, have mercy on us and on the whole world. For the sake of his sorrowful passion, have mercy on us and on the whole world. For the sake of his sorrowful passion, have mercy on us and on the whole world. For the sake of his sorrowful passion, have mercy on us and on the whole world. Eternal Father, I offer you the body and blood, soul and divinity of your dearly beloved Son, our Lord Jesus Christ, in atonement for our sins and those of the whole world. For the sake of his sorrowful passion, have mercy on us and on the whole world. For the sake of his sorrowful passion, have mercy on us and on the whole world. For the sake of his sorrowful passion, have mercy on us and on the whole world. For the sake of his sorrowful passion, have mercy on us and on the whole world. For the sake of his sorrowful passion, have mercy on us and on the whole world. For the sake of his sorrowful passion, have mercy on us and on the whole world. For the sake of his sorrowful passion, have mercy on us and on the whole world. For the sake of his sorrowful passion, have mercy on us and on the whole world. For the sake of his sorrowful passion, have mercy on us and on the whole world. For the sake of his sorrowful passion, have mercy on us and on the whole world. Eternal Father, I offer you the body and blood, soul and divinity of your dearly beloved Son, our Lord Jesus Christ, in atonement for our sins and those of the whole world. For the sake of his sorrowful passion, have mercy on us and on the whole world. For the sake of his sorrowful passion, have mercy on us and on the whole world. For the sake of his sorrowful passion, have mercy on us and on the whole world. For the sake of his sorrowful passion, have mercy on us and on the whole world. For the sake of his sorrowful passion, have mercy on us and on the whole world. For the sake of his sorrowful passion, have mercy on us and on the whole world. For the sake of his sorrowful passion, have mercy on us and on the whole world. For the sake of his sorrowful passion, have mercy on us and on the whole world. For the sake of his sorrowful passion, have mercy on us and on the whole world. For the sake of his sorrowful passion, have mercy on us and on the whole world. Eternal Father, I offer you the body and blood, soul and divinity of your dearly beloved Son, our Lord Jesus Christ, in atonement for our sins and those of the whole world. For the sake of his sorrowful passion, have mercy on us and on the whole world. For the sake of his sorrowful passion, have mercy on us and on the whole world. For the sake of his sorrowful passion, have mercy on us and on the whole world. For the sake of his sorrowful passion, have mercy on us and on the whole world. For the sake of his sorrowful passion, have mercy on us and on the whole world. For the sake of his sorrowful passion, have mercy on us and on the whole world. For the sake of his sorrowful passion, have mercy on us and on the whole world. For the sake of his sorrowful passion, have mercy on us and on the whole world. For the sake of his sorrowful passion, have mercy on us and on the whole world. For the sake of his sorrowful passion, have mercy on us and on the whole world. Holy God, Holy Mighty One, Holy Immortal One, have mercy on us and on the whole world. Holy God, Holy Mighty One, Holy Immortal One, have mercy on us and on the whole world. Holy God, Holy Mighty One, Holy Immortal One, have mercy on us and on the whole world. Eternal God, in whom mercy is endless and the treasury of compassion inexhaustible, look kindly upon us and increase your mercy in us, that in difficult moments we might not despair nor become despondent, but with great confidence submit ourselves to your holy will, which is love and mercy itself. In the name of the Father, and of the Son, and of the Holy Spirit. Amen.
1: 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Auxiliary Bishop Robert J. Coyle will preside as families, first responders, and the community remember those lost on 9/11 and those who later died from 9/11-related illnesses. 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
1: 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Stand clear of the closing doors, please.
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0: Hi, everybody. I'm Monsignor Joseph Lamorte, the Vicar General of the Archdiocese of New York, and you're watching the Catholic Faith Network.
1: On February the 24th, Beit Jalal Latin Patriarchal Seminary sponsored a vocations meeting with the motto, "Where Are You Going?" A meeting whose goal was to encourage priestly vocations. There are 65 young people participating who come from different parishes in Palestine. Certainly not all of them are called to become priests, but our goal is to help these young people choose their vocation in life, even if not the priesthood, and to understand what destiny God has prepared for them. Many people believe they hear God's voice when during the night they are awakened. God's voice can be heard in our daily lives or in our relationship with people around us. When a person gets into a relationship with God and experiences a happiness that he or she cannot find elsewhere, then we know that he or she is called. I felt cramped and like I was in the wrong place. I found that joining the church life was better for me. I felt more comfortable. Many times when a priest is active and close to young people, they find a good example in him and want to follow him. Being close to the people, it is a challenge for us priests in our parishes. The day was marked by an overview of Bible characters who experienced vocation and mass presided over by the Vicar General of the Latin Patriarchate of Jerusalem, Bishop William Shomali. The program then continued with a time of entertainment. The atmosphere of joy and peace among the young people participating today shows that this meeting had an impact on them. It made them live in simplicity, even though they are inside a seminary. But it is precisely this seminary that made them feel the presence of God. One of the challenges we face today, stressed Father Bernard Poggi, rector of the Beit Jalal Seminary, concerns modern means of communication which make man connected to the world but at the same time separated from God. Some parents find it difficult to encourage their children's priestly vocations. I am an only child and my mother did not take well to my decision to enter the seminary. It was not easy for her, but she had also told me, "If you think this is what God wants from you, don't be greedy. Be generous to him. No one can be more generous than God." Communicating the Christian life to people will give you an inner joy that fills the emptiness in your life. We stay in touch with young people, both if they hear a call and to help them discover their vocation in life. We will organize additional meetings, masses or spiritual exercises so that these activities will produce, within about 2 years, new vocations.

0: My name is Dre, and I had a stroke when I was only 16 years old.
1: It was a normal Saturday. He played two games back to back. During the games, something was off. He said his arm felt heavy. By 1 a.m., he was in emergency brain surgery because he was having a stroke.
0: I didn't want to, but I felt like I was just giving up.
1: That's when I found American Heart Association. They saved me that night. 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

0: Dear humans, this is an adoption campaign, but it's not for me, or Mr. Buttons, or Frank over there. 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

0: We are in the church of Dormitio Mariae, the Holy Sion, close to the Cenacle, a place of rich tradition both spiritually and also historically. For it was here that the first Christian community gathered, and here, according to tradition, in this beautiful church of the Benedictine Fathers of Boiron, Mary would have known transit to the Kingdom of Heaven in body and soul. And it is in this very place behind me you see a reproduction of the coffin of the Blessed Virgin Mary that we want to reflect on Mary, the image of the Church. This title was rediscovered thanks to the documents of the Second Vatican Council. The Council Fathers wanted in the 8th chapter of Lumen Gentium to reflect on Mary as the model of the Church. I want to pause and reflect with you on this. Mary as Virgin and Mother is the model of the Church, and the Church is called to imitate her virtues. Mary, Virgin and Mother. It is the great prodigy of the Spirit that makes the mystery of the Incarnation possible, and Mary's womb remains a virgin, even though she has conceived a child. The Council reminds us that the Church is also Mother, because she, through preaching and the sacraments by the power of the Holy Spirit, generates sons and daughters of God. But she continues to remain in this sense a virgin, because she's totally given to the Lord, and in some way grows in virtue precisely because of the fact that she consecrates herself in faith, hope and charity to her God. In this, Mary continues to remain a perpetual model for the Christian community on its way to the Kingdom of Heaven.
1: Modello perenne per la comunità cristiana in cammino verso il regno dei cieli.
0: The second aspect that the Council highlights in speaking of Mary as the model of the Church is the fact that we are called to imitate Mary's virtues. Yes, we have not yet reached the fullness of glory. Mary is the first redeemed immaculate, and she is the perfect redeemed, the Assumption. We are on our way wrestling with the forces of flesh and blood that somehow want to draw us away from God. Mary teaches us by her virtues to be constantly turned toward God. On this journey we look up, we look at Mary, and we see her as a being far from our human perspective but constantly close to us. Close because she, like us, Saint Athanasius said, is our sister in flesh and blood, has walked in faith, has known the tribulation of the human journey, pain, suffering, but has always remained faithful to the Lord. Being human like us, being our

0: Sister, she teaches us the way, the right path to take to overcome the forces of flesh and blood. Mary, therefore, remains a model for us to reach, but she is also our intercessor, the one who, in the communion of saints, prays that our destiny here on earth will reach its fullness. We are on the way with Mary, brothers and sister, and together with her we can walk the path of our sanctification. Let us be guided by this mother and look to her as our model. Let us preserve virginity of heart as a faithful response to God. Let us generate in faith the Christ in us through hearing the word of God. And let us walk in victory over evil and sin, and helped by Mary, walk the path of fullness and holiness.
1: E aiutati da Maria, percorriamo la via della pienezza della santità.

0: Welcome to Catholic in America. I'm Father Tom Dillon, and I'm here with Father Doug. Today, we are going to be talking about the visible versus the invisible church from a Protestant perspective, which Father Doug is going to explain to me because I am having some trouble, Doug, understanding what this means. So
1: yeah, maybe me a little bit too. Yeah, we'll figure it out.

0: please make sense of this for me, because I'm not getting this.
1: Yeah, yeah, good. Okay, so I'll do my best. I just know growing up as a non-Catholic that I didn't really have an idea of what the visible church would mean. I mean, the way a Catholic speaks about visible church, or the way even an Eastern Orthodox would talk about visible church, that concept really wasn't in the vocabulary. The understanding wasn't really in the non-Catholic church or circles that I ran in, at least. And so,
2: which is strange, because being raised Catholic, this is some of the first times I've heard this in the past couple of years, is this idea of the visible versus the invisible church. Because from my Catholic perspective, growing up Catholic, right, I was just like, okay, well, obviously the visible church is us, I go to Mass on Sundays, and I look around the church, there's the visible church.
1: Right.
2: So.
1: Right, right. And I guess to a certain extent, you know, it does depend on what we mean by this, because, yeah, you could say visible church. Yeah, I would have understood visible church being the church where I was going to. If you mean, like, tangibly speaking, yes. Where do I find the church? But, you know, as I got older, those arguments about who is the church, who really is the church, is it,
2: or what is the church?
1: Yeah, well, yeah, I mean, it seeps into that as well. But you know, the first question is, who is the church? Is it the Roman Catholics? Is it the Methodists? Is it the Presbyterians? Is it the Lutherans? And of course, because everyone is basically, everyone is reacting to the Catholic Church, whether you're protesting or not, everyone is really reacting to the Catholic Church. Because of that, there's almost this camaraderie amongst the ones who are not Catholics. And so there's this understanding, to a certain extent, that those who are not Catholic, and maybe even some who are Catholic, are a part of what we would call the invisible church, which is the body of true believers, the body of those who have been truly redeemed, those who have truly accepted Jesus into their life and into their hearts and are living it. And so you do have this sense of there's those among us, if you will. The ones who are among us. And so you have that idea.
2: So where does, so for me, because when I look at it, when I've always looked at the idea of the church and the visible church versus the invisible church, because in Catholic theology, as you very well know, but we talk about that church in three standards of the church. So you have the church triumphant, which are those who are in heaven.
1: Right.
2: You have the church purgative. I'm not going to open up that can of worms for any Protestant viewers out there today. So you have the church triumphant, the church purgative, those who are undergoing purification. Then you have the church militant, which is the church here on earth, which is as we fight the good fight, we run the race, and we're engaging in spiritual warfare each and every day. So for me, like that's my categories of when I think about what is the church. Kind of in the more broader sense, I would look at the church.

0: and see the church as kind of from the Catholic position, the Catholic is the bride of Christ.
1: Right.
0: It's like anyone who is a member of the bride of Christ, which is the mystical union, the way in which Christ joins and marries collectively all of humanity together.
1: Sure.
0: So how does this, like, how does, is that a part of the Protestant perspective in terms of the visible church versus invisible church?
1: Yeah. I don't think any of that would be, I don't think there would be an objection maybe to the purgative part, but
0: obviously.
1: I don't think that there would be a major objection to any of that, but that's just not the language that she used. I mean, it just really wasn't. I mean, maybe in some of your more creedal, maybe in Lutheran or in Calvinist circles, you might have a little bit more of the language that we have, but it definitely wouldn't be like in Baptists and Methodists. You might not have that kind of language being used. You may have similar understandings, but not that.
0: So my question is, why make a distinction between visible church and invisible church? Because to me, it seems like a distinction without merit or a distinction without any difference.
1: Well, I think the reason
0: why is that important? What value does that have?
1: I think the reason for it is the current crisis or situation we find ourselves in which it looks like the church is not one. And so if the church is not one as Christ constituted it to be, then how do you figure out who is in church and who is not in church? How do you figure out who is visibly a part of this and who really does believe what's going on? Because we know from Scripture, Jesus says there's wheat and tare, and you don't want to just take it all up, because if you do, you ruin the wheat, so you got to kind of let it grow together. And so we know in every one of our churches, and this would be admitted by both sides of this thing, that there's people in the church who don't actually, who say they are, but they aren't. You know, they say, Lord, Lord, but, you know, the Lord doesn't know them for whatever reason. They don't believe, they're not living it, whatever it may be. And so you have that side of the visible and invisible part of it. But the other side of it is that there really is no visible church, because there is no one church. There's all these multiple churches. So if you're a growing up like me as a Methodist, I would have said there's the Baptist church, there's the Catholic. Well, I wouldn't have said the Catholic church, maybe sure. I would have, maybe I wouldn't have. There's the Presbyterian church, there's the Reformed. Yeah, I mean, all of them. And so because we're broken up and scattered, you don't have one visible church.
0: So when you're saying visible church versus invisible church from the Protestant perspective, like you're talking, when you say invisible, you're talking about kind of the metaphysical, the invisible. You can't see this, so we don't really know
1: Correct.
0: Who's in the church and who's not in the church, even
1: Correct.
0: Though there's a person who's sitting next to me, their butt's
1: Right.
0: in the pew, my butt's in the pew.
1: Right.
0: But doesn't that doesn't that breed kind of an element of suspicion? There's a suspicion of, how do I know who's in the church and who's not in the church? Because how do I know if this person is? So like, where's the unity?
1: Right.
0: That's found in that perspective.
1: Well, I think it causes disunity. I mean, there was an old poem that was written back in the early 1600s, when you began to have not just, you know, Anglicans that were coming over to the States, but you had all these others represented as well. Your Anabaptists, your Presbyterians, and all those coming over. There was a man named Roger Williams that came over, and there's a quote from him. He wrote a poem at one point, and he was talking about the suspicion he had of all those around him that maybe they really didn't have faith in Christ. Maybe they really weren't a part of the church. And so he writes this poem. And at the end of the poem, he says, the only thing I can know is that me, he's writing the poem to his wife. He says, the only thing I can really know is that you and I are in the church, and I'm not really for sure about you. So that kind of sums up where this kind of thinking can go if you're not careful. If you're not careful, then you are suspicious of every single person you're sitting next to. And that's the reason why, I mean, I used to hear all the time, don't be the fruit police, when I was growing up. And that part of that was because you were trying to figure out, you know, is this person really, they really believe what they say they're believing. And I think there's a certain part of that happens in all of Christianity itself, and in people looking at Christianity. Do you live what you say you believe? And so that's an important aspect of it. I'm not saying it necessarily should be, but it is. But what happens is like you said, you do start trying to figure out, does this person believe the right things? Does this person really have a relationship with God? And so it can breed that, or you make the assumption that everyone does. And so that at the end of the day, there's really no problems with anyone.
0: I'm still struggling with this idea.

0: then what, so in terms of the visible church, like in terms of the people next to me, like from a Protestant perspective, so on terms of like the people next to me in the church, like what practical difference is this making? Like, because I don't, like, because from my perspective, it's just like, I look at him like, judge not lest you be judged.
1: Right.
0: Like, it doesn't really matter. And at the end of the day, like, the Lord's calling me each and every day. So that's what I'm saying. Why is this even a distinction of visible versus invisible? I'm still not seeing the practical.
1: Yeah. Again, I think it goes back to, you know, Christ saying, let them be one, and that we're not one, that you see all these differences. I mean, well, for instance, we don't allow people who are not, you know, in union with the Pope to receive communion.
0: Correct.
1: And so that's where the rubber begins to meet the road. If we believed the same thing, if we had a very similar understanding of visible and invisible church, then there'd be no need to have that. We would just accept them because they claim the name of Christ. And so since they claim the name of Christ and they have the rights to, you know, everything that we have. And so it affects kind of the way we see church membership. It affects the way we unity between ourselves.
0: Going on to that, because that's like where we look at it, and especially post-Vatican I and post-Vatican II, with where we have our official councils, where we have kind of sharpened our language.
1: Yeah.
0: Some people have obviously said that we changed the language after Vatican I and Vatican II. We didn't really change it. We just sharpened it, and more in response to the Protestant Reformation and all the ejections that were coming out of that. Because like the way that which we look in terms of participation in the church, we don't really say membership. We talk about participation. So like I participate, I should say partially, or I participate fully within the life of the church.
1: Right, sure.
0: So, but also in regards, I mean, obviously this, I can see where this distinction has obviously a lot of points where it hits like grace, soteriology, where it hits Mary, like where it hits all these different seemingly tangential issues, but they're all connected. Because I mean, really at the heart of this is also the question of what does it mean to be a member of the church? And then the question goes down to how do we define what the church is? What is the church?
1: Right.
0: Because the church contains both a visible reality, right? It also contains an invisible reality because human beings, we are visible, God who is invisible,
1: right?
0: On the other hand, then you have Jesus as the person who meets in between the visible and mediates between man and God, as the invisible God who takes on visible flesh,
1: right?
0: And takes that which is fleshly, like John chapter 6, and like unites it to that which is what? Spirit. And so like the elevation of that. So still not getting, still struggling with why this is a
1: thing. Well, because you're trying to, you know, you're trying to locate where the church is. I mean, if you're wanting to attend church, if you're wanting to attend a church that you believe, I mean, if you're non-Catholic, you're looking for a Bible-believing church, you know, and you're looking for a church that teaches the word, if you will, and teaches, you know, who Jesus is and you know, teaches. And then if you go up a couple of levels, maybe you're looking for a creedal form of the church as well. So you understand that the creeds are there and that those are very important. And so looking for a more creedal church as well. And so when you do that, you find several of those. You don't find just one. You find several creedal churches.
0: If you move outside the Catholic Church.
1: Right. You move outside the Catholic Church. But again, that's the issue at hand is that the unwillingness to say, no, there is a visible church, not just a visible church in the sense of the one that I go to every week, but there is an actual visible church in the world that I can point to and say, that's the church.
0: Let me ask you a question, because you're obviously, were raised Protestant. You were a Episcopalian priest. Now you're a Catholic priest. Why do you think that Catholics, myself included,
1: right.
0: like who were raised Catholic, why do you think that we have a difficult problem understanding this perspective? Like why? Because now you kind of are meet in both areas. But like why do why is this so hard for me to understand what you're talking about?
1: Right.
0: Well, I mean, or some of the viewers who are listening right now, like why would a Catholic perspective not really understand what you're talking about right now?
1: Right. Well, I mean, I got to tell you, it's kind of hard for me to bring it back and kind of portray it. I'm sure we're going to get some people that are going to say he's not portraying it right, and they're going to come
0: in with more mean tweets.
1: They'll come in and kind of say some things that I'm missing, or, oh, he shouldn't have said it here, or I wouldn't have said it that way. I'm sure that that's going to happen. And part of it's because I've been gone from that for, you know, over 20 years now. But, you know, I think one of the main reasons

0: reasons is just because we do have a visible church. We do understand that Christ founded a church, and that the church that he founded is still represented in this world in a visible way. And what I mean by a visible way is we have a leader. We have a place that we can point to. We have doctrines that we can believe. I mean, if I really want to, especially sure. looking in the early church, if I really want, if someone asked me where's the visible church, I would say, oh, it's over in Pensacola on B Street. My bishop, that's where I find the visible church at, because he is a representation.
1: Who represents all the people of our diocese, all the people, all faithful people who ascribe to the creed.
0: Correct.
1: And who likewise participate fully within in the sacraments.
0: Correct. And I think the
1: church, from the Catholic perspective, the church is not a building.
0: No.
1: It's not the pastoral center that's on B Street, or it's not like my little parish out of John Paul II, or parish
0: Mary
1: Esther right next to Fort Walton Beach.
0: That's right.
1: The church is the people.
0: It's the people.
1: And the people we have, that's what I'm saying, the people who have bodies.
0: Right, sure.
1: Right.
0: So there's a visible nature to that. Yeah, sure. But I think that, you know, again, the question is where can I find that the body of Christ? In other words, where can I find the ones that believe the right things, that represent things the correct way? Where am I going to find a relationship with Christ compared to the people that I'm a part of? And I think that, you know, people who are non-Catholics would say Catholics don't have a relationship with Christ, or not a proper relationship with Christ. They may not say, not all will say that, thank God.
1: I know that, but
0: there's some that will. And so obviously that's not the church. So again, it's a way of distinguishing, not necessarily individually, although that happens too, but more so by bodies. And so you have these different denominations who all claim Christ. And when we as Catholics claim Christ, the problem they look at us say is, what's a different Christ?
1: So is this? So,
0: but I think for Catholics, why it's a problem is because we've always been taught that visible part. I mean, you know, we've been taught the four pillars.
1: So what you're telling me, and let me see if I'm summarizing this correctly.
0: Okay.
1: What you're telling me is that many Protestants, or some Protestants at least, believe that the church is an invisible entity, solely invisible entity, and does not have a visible nature to it.
0: Church, yes. I think they would say that the body, that there is a body, but the body's not visible. I mean, because you don't have, you have a spiritual body, because you don't have a place where you could say, this is the body of believers. They would believe that there is a physical body of believers, but we can't know them. We can't know who those are.
1: So this gets into,
0: because they're spread all throughout.
1: So this is like an enlightenment thing?
0: Maybe.
1: Like enlightenment, like we can't know this. Like I can't know this with absolute certainty. Like
0: no, because we can't.
1: Descartes, the only thing that I know is that I can think, therefore I am. Yeah. The only thing I know is what's within my own consciousness. So, yeah. But that's what I'm saying. So is this like an epistemological, like a knowledge thing?
0: No. To a certain extent, but it would just be simply, you can't gather all the true believers up in a room and say, all right, there's the body of Christ. In other words, the body of Christ isn't, I mean, we would agree with them, but the body of Christ isn't a physical place. But they would also say that it's
1: But the body of Christ is a physical place insofar as God who resides within, God who places his spirit within the bodies of human beings.
0: Right, but I think that they would think that we're saying that the church is St. Peter's in Rome. The basilica there.
1: Oh, that's a building.
0: Right, it is a building.
1: Yeah.
0: But I think
1: it's a building.
0: Because we are so physical in what we believe about the church. I mean, we can see it in particular places. We see it in representations. And what we mean by we see it in particular places is that's where the person resides that is the physical representation of the church. In other words, where Peter is, where the bishops are. I mean, you know, where the Pope is. And so I think because of that, they can't point to one simple place and say, that's the church.
1: So what this seems to come down to is coming down to an interpretation of Scripture. Like, how do we interpret particular passages of Scripture?
0: Sure.
1: Specifically the passages of Scripture like John 16, John 18, Matthew 25, separation of sheep and goats, if I believe that's all correct off the top of my head.
0: I think that's right. Yeah.
1: But so we're talking about the way in which we interpret particular passages of Scripture.
0: Yeah, I mean, I think that.

0: that's what it would be. You know, again, the problem is that, I mean, at least in interpreting how that has worked out in the real world. So when Christ says, you know, I pray that you all might be one, and then you see that we're not all one, that creates this ontological problem of where is the church? And so it's a difference in understanding it's a difference in understanding of where true believers are, where the true belief of the faith is and being held. And so there's always this searching. There's always this trying to find the true faith. And that's a good thing. I mean, we're all to a certain extent searching for that. But as Catholics, we've always had that. We've always believed mm-hmm. that we've had that in the scriptures and in the deposit of faith, and particularly through the magisterium.
1: Correct.
0: And so that's the key thing here is that's the key thing that's missing, is there's a certain sense of ambiguity, and there's a certain sense of
1: there's ambiguity in the interpretation of Scripture from a Protestant perspective in general, because you don't have a singular authoritative interpretation.
0: Exactly.
1: Like you have Luther's interpretation, Calvin's interpretation, you have Zwingli's interpretation.
0: My interpretation,
1: your interpretation, yeah. you have, and many of those interpretations and perspectives are very good,
0: right?
1: In particular, but then the question is, like, when there's severe disagreement over, like, the particular interpretation of a particular passage,
0: right?
1: And then obviously, you have fracturing when you don't have.
0: But I think
1: agreement.
0: I think that's the advantage of having a magisterium. I think it's the advantage of having the Catholic churches is you can say what is and what's not. And the problem is when you don't have that, then you can't. And so you live in ambiguity, and you live in, well, we just have to say things are invisible because we can't point to a visible place where we can find that.
1: But just a critique. I mean, obviously, I'm Catholic, and I'm Catholic.
0: Christian,
1: and obviously, I'm going to critique it. We're going to get lots of critique probably on this. But
0: yeah.
1: It seems to me like making that distinction of saying the visible versus invisible is divorcing or is separating the body from the spirit, like the head from the body, like because there is, like, Christ came to make us one.
0: Right.
1: And where is it? Like, it's not my job, even as a priest, to judge and evaluate who is fully living out their faith. Going back to the wheats and the tare, like the reason why God allows evil to continue, because I don't know if that parable is necessarily about Christian denominations.
0: It's not at all.
1: You could apply it, I guess, generic. I'm pretty sure that parable is real. Yeah. The interpretation of that is, why does God allow evil to continue? Why does God allow bad things to happen?
0: Right.
1: And that's the
0: only
1: thing to
0: say. And why does he allow obvious? I think it probably goes back to Judas being a part of the disciples themselves.
1: Yeah.
0: Why allow him in the club, if you will?
1: Yeah. In any of that regard. So,
0: yeah.
1: But in terms of that, like, Christ came, and I was supposed to say this, like, the fracturing of Christianity in terms of all the denominations that we have today, whether it be the schism between the Greek Orthodox and the Roman Catholics, and then later, obviously, now the further breaking down into all the denominations that we have today. But this is what happens when we fail to listen to Scripture.
0: Sure.
1: Which go back to the original 12, not 12 apostles, but 12 sons of Jacob,
0: right?
1: Of Israel.
0: Right. Sure.
1: The original Israel whose sons refused to get along and were selling each other into slavery and all the things that happened, and then later in the kingdoms. Like,
0: yeah. And I think that's where some of this comes from. I mean, we have these divisions amongst us. And so, you know, again, as a Catholic, though, I mean, I go back to the early church, I mean, to the earliest of times, Ignatius, Irenaeus, and they say, look, you want to find where the faith is? Where's the local bishop?
1: Yeah. Yeah.
0: But you can't do that if you're not Catholic. And so therein lies the problem. Where's the visible nature to this? There is no one person you can point to. That's the reason why we're such an easy target as well, is because we have a pope, we have bishops, we have priests, we have people that are visible. I mean, we're visibly wearing it too. And so it's easy to spot us in the world. It's easy to say that's where the church is. But you can't really do that when there's no real distinction between the people themselves and their beliefs, and how are they formed? You know, how do they come together as one? I mean, that really is the question. How do we come together as one? How do we view ourselves as one? And so if we view ourselves as one as far as visibly, in other words, the visible church itself, the people who actually, you know, have Jesus in their heart, attend mass or services or, you know, whatever it is on the weekends,

0: you know, how are we viewing that visibility of who the church is?
1: Well, I think that the one thing which I think that all Christians can hopefully agree on, I think that I actually do believe that all Christians do generally agree on it,
0: yeah,
1: is that the oneness of the church is ultimately manifested in our love.
0: Yes.
1: Right. So it's
0: that's where it should be.
1: Yeah, and so love is not an idea, and love is not something which is trapped to my consciousness or trapped to my mind. It's

0: of which went into the building of St. Peter's Basilica. But in that, like the love which shaped, like that's where you had Michelangelo, you have all the famous paintings, and like people can look at all these things, it's just, okay, well, this is just artists. No, it was tremendous love that went into the building of these buildings or in the artwork. But ultimately, it's in the love which is manifested in the works of our hands. It's the love which is manifested in human beings, which is what ultimately unites us together.
1: Yeah. Like the song, they'll know we're Christians by our love.
0: Correct. So like, and therefore, love is also made manifest and visible.
1: Right.
0: Through our bodies, through our actions, like the manner in which we care for and we treat each other. So I think that at the end of the day, like for me, at least, apart from kind of the theological, whether or not we're making distinctions without without differentiation, but like still at the end of the day, like love is something which has to be done in the body. Like love is something which has to be made manifest. Love is something which has to become and be seen as visible. It's like one of the greatest examples of love is like when I have like my nieces and nephews come up to me and grab me like, oh, Frunkle Tommy. Like, it's like the same thing I'm sure with your kids.
1: Yeah, absolutely.
0: Like love, that's what the thing is. Like for me, like love, and I'd just be curious, like your perspective on that, like in terms of the love being something which transcends and just the invisible reality where love becomes made visible.
1: Right.
0: In the world, in our bodies, and you can see love.
1: Right. And I think it's a very good example of it. I mean, it's to say that, you know, love's not a feeling. It's not something that's trapped in our mind. It's something that we do. And it causes the visible unity that we have. Hopefully that's what we can cause with this conversation as well. You know, we can bring that about and kind of break down a little bit of that stuff, because I do think that people think that we're the ones who are making the walls and the distinctions, and we're the ones who are saying, well, this is the visible church and this isn't the visible church. And instead understand kind of where we're coming from, like you're explaining now, which is, no, it's they'll know we're Christians by our love.
0: Well, thank you for joining us today. If that was confusing, don't worry. I was confused as well. So hope you're, if you enjoyed this, please like, share, and subscribe us on Patreon. And have a blessed and wonderful day.
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Our faith in action. Today's Society of St. Vincent de Paul is in the Twin Cities of Minneapolis-St. Paul, where Vincentians are giving new life to rosaries, crucifixes, and other religious items. And we're in Austin, Texas, where a thrift store on wheels brings treasures directly into the community. And in Atlanta, we go along with Vincentians on an emotional home visit. These stories are just some examples of the good works of the Society of St. Vincent de Paul across the United States.

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1: Welcome to Minneapolis-St. Paul, the Twin Cities, one of the 20 largest metropolitan areas in the country. The Society of St. Vincent de Paul has been at work in this land of 10,000 lakes since 1856. In fact, it's the oldest nonprofit organization in Minnesota. Welcome to Our Faith in Action, today's Society of St. Vincent de Paul. I'm Trace Trulko. What sets the Society apart from other organizations is the home visit, in which Vincentians in pairs visit people in their surroundings, in their homes. We begin in the South, helped by the Society more than 40 years ago, an Atlanta couple pays it forward even to this day. These longtime Vincentians, the Bannas, receive spiritual comfort even during the most challenging and emotional of home visits. You're about to meet Patricia. She's battling cancer, doing the best she can to care for her young son, and she's allowed us to share her story.
2: You've got a little one, and 10, 6, and 2.
1: John and Martha Banna, Vincentians with a conference at Our Lady of the Assumption Catholic Church in Atlanta, get ready for the day's home visit. Their Vincentian journey began more than four decades ago. The connection they forged with the Society of St. Vincent de Paul's spiritual ministry happening because of the most unfortunate of circumstances. What should have been John's routine drive to work on his motorcycle turned out to be something far from typical.
3: My helmet hit the top of the car, my knees hit the door, my elbow hit the top of the car, and I went back and fell on the ground, and I was in bad shape. I couldn't move anything.
2: Someone ran a stop sign, and he broadsided that car and broke almost every bone in his body, lots of bones. Both legs, shoulder, ribs, back injury. And so he was out of work for about 9 months. And St. Vincent de Paul came to our rescue.
1: While John recovered from an accident that almost claimed his life, the Bannas struggled to make ends meet and reached out to the Society of St. Vincent de Paul for a helping hand, a phone call that changed their lives forever.
2: Yes, they came to our home and they talked with us and made us feel good and didn't make us feel guilty about accepting money from them.
1: The Bannas not only never forgot the kindness, they became Vincentians themselves.
2: When we visit people in their homes, I remember when we were helped and how much it meant to us. And so I want to bring that same feeling of comfort to the ones we visit.
3: Oh, it is very much of a blessing. And I enjoy doing it, and I'm glad to do it. And I always tell my wife, if you're ready to go, I'm always ready.
1: These Vincentians say the blessings they receive far outweigh the help they're able to provide.
2: Yes, on the way home, we always talk about, oh my goodness, we're so blessed. We're so very blessed, and we're so very blessed with the people

0: in our church that support us, and our Vincentians and our conference.
1: Oh yes, very much so, because then we see other of God's children that we're trying to help, and it also helps us too, because it gives us the strength to continue to try to help other people.
2: Father, and of the Son, and of the Holy Spirit, amen. Holy Spirit, inspire us with joy and with your patience. Be at work in us and bring good news to your downcast, to heal the brokenhearted, and be witnesses of the love of Christ in us. Steer in us the fire of your infinite love and guide us with discernment and with wisdom, generosity, and with kindness. Amen. Even the Father and of the Son and of the Holy Spirit.
3: Some home visits prove more challenging than others. John and Martha stop by the home Patricia Littlejohn shares with her 9-year-old son, Thomas.
4: I'd gone through my 401k and all of my savings over the past year, paying bills, battling this cancer. And I called them, left them a message, and they said, we're coming to visit you. And I was like, okay, that's different. And when they came, I just felt this home feeling from them.
3: Patricia has been fighting life-threatening cancer, trying to work during treatments, all the while being mom to Thomas. It's not been easy. John and Martha have helped financially, emotionally, and spiritually.
4: It didn't feel like strangers at all from the moment I opened my door to them, mind you, with my cane, because I'm having trouble walking. They gave me hugs, and they said, hi, Patricia, nice to meet you. How are you doing? And just sat down at a table like they were family members. And something like that is priceless, especially in today's world, for someone like me who's independent and you don't ask for help. You don't ask for help. For me, it was a humbling experience.
5: I'm supposed to be on total bed rest, and I do what I can. Sometimes it's not part-time because it's...
3: Patricia's conversation with the Bannas becomes emotional. This visit is about so much more than getting behind on the rent or her needing help with a past due electrical bill.
4: I'm not just patient, 104 in room 235. I'm a person, and they treated me like a person. They treated me like their family, and they still do. They treat my son like he's their family. And you can't read about that in a book. You can't see that yet. You have to experience that. And that's what I experienced.
3: As you might imagine, Patricia's faith has been tested more than once. She never expected to be slowed down in the prime of her life.
4: Never crossed my mind. Didn't have a family history. The last thing that I thought would happen. And then it happened. And I was in denial for the longest time. And still tried to do those same things. And my body was like, no. And the more that happened, my mind was like defeated. Like, I just can't do this. If there is a God that I believed in and I was so faithful to, why did this happen to me? And my faith started dwindling. And the more I started fighting this battle and meeting these blessings from St. Vincent's, I realized that God doesn't make bad things happen to good people. God wants people to be a testimony.
3: Patricia hopes her story inspires others, those struggling with illness or other setbacks.
4: Happiness can be anywhere. Happiness can be in people from St. Vincent de Paul that you don't know, that treat you like their family. Happiness can just be solace from somebody watching this and realizing that there are people that care. This organization cares. And they won't treat you like a number. They won't treat you like you're not a person, like you're not a human being, like you're just someone stricken with a disease. You're not what disease the doctor has diagnosed you with. And they treated us and helped us like we were their family.
3: Thomas's smile helps Patricia get through difficult days. So too do her Vincentian friends.
4: There's not enough good things I can say about them, even sick. I mean, one of them even sat with her.

0: me last night while I was sick, vomiting in a can, and just sat with my son to let him know it's gonna be okay. And after I beat this thing, I'm going to be their biggest advocate.
1: Home visits often conclude in prayer. On this visit, it's Thomas who takes the lead.
2: Lord, make me an instrument of your peace. Where there's hatred, let me sow love. Where there's injury, pardon. Where there is doubt, faith. Where there is despair, hope. Where there is darkness, light. Where there is sadness, joy. O divine master, grant that I may not so much seek to be consoled as a consul, to be understood as to understand, to be loved as to love. For it is in giving that we receive, it is in pardoning that we are pardoned, and it is in dying that we are born to eternal life.
3: Alleluia, alleluia, alleluia.
4: Thank you.
1: Thank you, Patricia, for sharing your story. Our thoughts and prayers remain with you and Thomas. Well, the Vincentian family spans from here in Minneapolis and St. Paul all across the world. 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

0: It's one of the most distinctive cathedrals in the United States. The Cathedral of St. Paul features a copper-clad dome. It was dedicated to Paul the Apostle, the namesake of the city of St. Paul, and the society got its start here in Minnesota with its first conference established in 1856. The groups in the Vincentian family recognize St. Vincent as their founder and inspiration. Michelle Wargo shows us how they share a common mission of evangelizing and serving those struggling in poverty.
1: The Vincentian family consists of all the congregations and associations, lay and religious, whose apostolate is inspired by the Vincentian charism of service to those who are poor, as given by St. Vincent de Paul and St. Louise de Marillac. Members of the Vincentian family experience God in an encounter with people in poverty, and members serve and love God in the service of the poor. In addition to the Society of St. Vincent de Paul, the Vincentian

0: Ascension Family consists of more than 200 organizations. These are some of them. In 1617, St. Vincent founded the Confraternities of Charity in Châtillon, France, by organizing the lay women in the parishes to honor our Lord Jesus Christ and His Holy Mother, and to assist the sick poor corporally and spiritually. Their motto is to serve rather than be served. Currently, there are almost 250,000 members, also known as the Ladies of Charity, serving in 42 countries throughout the world. In 1625, St. Vincent founded his community of priests and brothers to evangelize the poor through words and works, especially the poor people in the countryside, through missions to the people and the formation of the clergy. Their motto is, "He has sent me to evangelize the poor." Currently, there are about 4,000 missionaries of priests and brothers serving in 80 countries throughout the world. In 1633, St. Vincent de Paul and St. Louise de Marillac co-founded the Daughters of Charity to consecrate their lives to God and to live in community in order to dedicate themselves to the service of the poor. Their motto is, "The charity of Jesus crucified impels us." In 1809, St. Elizabeth Ann Seton, using the rule of St. Vincent, founded the Sisters of Charity in Emmitsburg, Maryland, and they quickly spread throughout the United States. In 1850, the Sisters of Charity in Emmitsburg joined the Daughters of Charity in France. The Sisters of Charity of New York, Cincinnati, New Jersey, Pennsylvania, Kentucky, South Carolina, Kansas, and New Brunswick and Nova Scotia in Canada formed separate congregations. In 1830, Mary appeared to St. Catherine Laboureil in the Mother House of the Daughters of Charity, Paris. She commissioned her to create the Medal of the Immaculate Conception, which became known as the Miraculous Medal. The Association of the Miraculous Medal was formed in 1847. These are just some of the organizations that make up the Vincentian family and serve people in need in the spirit of St. Vincent de Paul.
1: 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That's www.famvin.org. Well, just ahead, can't make it into one St. Vincent de Paul thrift store? No problem. It's coming to you. We'll explain. And come along with us as we show you how the society here in St. Paul in Minneapolis helps religious items find new homes. The story just ahead on Our Faith in Action, today's Society of St. Vincent de Paul.
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3: Well, I think the Society of St. Vincent de Paul, being a Vincentian, is a gift. It's an awesome gift, and I was graced with that gift 28 years ago, and it's been a gift that for me has enhanced my personal faith journey. I mean, I think we are all on a spiritual journey, and I think the challenge is keeping that momentum. And I think that's what's so great about the Vincentian gift. It provides us all a way to grow closer to Christ, to understand it's not about us, it's about serving Christ Himself.
1: Inside the Cathedral of St. Paul now, this building dates to 1915. It entered the National Register of Historic Places in 1974. A look around the cathedral shows many eye-catching artifacts, so many more than we can show you here. In the Catholic Church, the rosary refers to a form of prayer in which the string of beads and knots are used to count prayers, such as the Our Father and the Hail Mary, as those prayers are recited. Paul Boron shows us how Vincentians in the Twin Cities have come together to restore rosaries and other religious items.
4: Oh my goodness, this is so wonderful. You guys are awesome. Look what you've done for the ministry. Thank you very, very much.
5: Barb Schmidt and Barb Brenny drop off box after box of donations to the St. Vincent de Paul Thrift Store in

0: Minneapolis. 18 boxes total, filled to the top with religious items collected during a drive at their parish, Church of St. Pius X in White Bear Lake, Minnesota. And now finding new homes for what's in these boxes becomes part of Vincentian Nancy Golan's vocation.
1: Well, I kind of look at each package as it comes in and I go, what am I going to get today and what do I have to do with it?
0: Thanks to the Religious Articles Ministry of the Society of St. Vincent de Paul of the Twin Cities, rosaries, crucifixes, Bibles, and so much more are provided at no cost.
1: The timing just fell in place for me with my retiring and the program starting, and I just think it was something God was tugging on my heart saying, this is what your new mission is going to be.
0: Nancy says that mission is to repair, clean, and repurpose religious artifacts.
1: Oh, it isn't just rosaries, it's statues, it's prayer books, it's Bibles, it's pictures. It's just a plethora of things. New stuff, used stuff.
0: David Green is one of the Society's thrift store volunteers who makes things like new again.
2: Well, these here, like this cross is loose. I would probably put some glue on it, touch it up with some paint. This one here needs a couple of tacks for the hands to stay up. Things like that.
0: David's work shows how the ministry has grown since the time Deacon Joseph Kenny wasn't sure what to do when he needed a rosary at a moment's notice.
3: I told my wife, I'm in trouble. I don't have a rosary. And she said, don't worry about it. She disappeared. Came back from the bedroom with a shoebox full of all kinds of religious articles.
0: The more Deacon Kenny looked at the box, the more he realized people accumulate many religious items, and the society was the perfect group to collect and distribute them.
3: My thought when I realized there are people with that stuff in their closets, that they'd be much better off in somebody else's hands.
0: Society volunteer Jerry Coriel helps with this ministry and says she grows in her spirituality through her service with the Society of St. Vincent de Paul.
4: I think it encourages me spiritually to get up each morning and know that I'm going to serve God, giving Him honor.
0: Jerry says she's pleasantly surprised by the growth of the Religious Articles Ministry.
4: We had no idea it was going to become what it is today. We are sending and receiving religious articles from certainly all over the states, but even into a few foreign countries.
0: And items are going from the Minneapolis-St. Paul area to all over the world.
1: Yes. The first big thing I had given to me was when our archdiocese was moving from the buildings they're in. They gave me 1,100 plastic rosaries. And I went, wow, what am I gonna do with 1,100 plastic rosaries? Well, I knew a woman from my church who was involved with Catholic Aid, and Catholic Aid was looking for plastic rosaries for Haiti. So we counted them all, put them in bundles of 100, and gave them to Catholic Aid, and they went to Haiti.
0: Father Michael Tix, Episcopal Vicar for Clergy and Parish Services for the Archdiocese of St. Paul in Minneapolis, appreciates the efforts of Vincentians and this special work.
5: It's pretty amazing when you think the difference of what do I do with this one rosary and the difference that it can make in being shipped to the other side of the world and in somebody's hand who longs for that and longs to know something of Christ. And to be able to help them to develop that relationship one person at a time through those small kinds of means, seemingly small kinds of means, that can make a huge difference.
0: Religious articles like these come to St. Vincent de Paul from across the diocese and across the country. Here at Incarnation Catholic Church, they're distributed to Faith Formation students as well as parishioners.
6: This would be a card that you'd want to have on your dresser so you could pray to St. Anthony.
0: Faith Formation teacher Gail Purringer and 9-year-old Christian Sanchez, one of the students in her class, look over a wide variety of religious items at Incarnation Catholic Church in Minneapolis. Nothing here has a price tag.
7: To be able to appreciate it and to be able to touch it and have owners for their own. And then from there, their faith then goes exponentially every year.
1: I got a-

0: rosary this morning that I looked at it, and it's got to be maybe 70, 80 years old. And I held it up and I showed the people that were helping me sort, saying, how many prayers went up to heaven with this rosary? How many hands held this rosary? What a cherished item to have.
1: Deacon Carl Valdez of Vincentian at Incarnation Catholic Church says Nancy is the right caretaker for this ministry.
2: Anybody that knows her will know that, one, she has a tremendous amount of respect for others, a tremendous amount of respect for these items. And so they know that they're going to be taken care of and they're going to find a home.
1: Father Kevin McDonough, pastor at Incarnation Catholic Church and spiritual advisor to the society in the Twin Cities, feels blessed by the work of Vincentians in this ministry.
3: Every single Mass we celebrate here in Spanish, people are bringing crosses, Bibles, images of the Last Supper, images of various saints to ask that they would be blessed because they believe that those images are a way to keep their family home focused on Jesus and his work. And so luckily our local Vincent de Paul folk, now the extended network in the greater Twin Cities area, has taken on this this ministry really of helping families that had religious articles for generations in some cases, get them to people who will be inspired by and find stronger faith through those images.
4: I am so grateful for this because this really helps with their forming of their Catholic education, forming of how they're going to become a Catholic in the future and how they will raise their children in the future to have that better understanding and that better connection to the Holy Spirit.
5: The thing that we began to realize is that there are people in churches that would like to have them, to give them to the kids when they celebrate a sacrament. And it's wonderful. It makes me feel really good. It makes me think I did something good.
6: That's gonna make someone happy. That's gonna make someone's day. And it makes my day every time I come in here. St. DePaul has done a lot for me. Just the fellowship and the camaraderie amongst us in the store keeps me going in my spirits.
1: David is ready for his next project, a Bible that's seen better days.
6: Well, I might rebind it, put some more covering on it. The glue here, the glue there.
1: A touch-up or two that binds yet another religious item to the faithful. For Our Faith in Action, today's Society of St. Vincent de Paul, I'm Paul Boron.
7: Thanks, Paul. 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And in Austin, Texas, Vincentians have a new spin on the traditional St. Vincent de Paul thrift store experience, a thrift store on wheels. 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

0: Over 25 times in the scriptures, we hear that Jesus would go away to pray. We see in the scriptures that Jesus prays all the time. He prays before he heals, and he prays after he heals. He prays before he delivers somebody and prays after he delivers somebody. He prays before miracles and prays after miracles. He prays before a meal and he prays after a meal. Jesus prays before he forgives. Jesus prays from the cross. Sometimes Jesus prays in silence, and sometimes he exalts and he's exuberant in his prayer. Sometimes Jesus prays by himself in a desolated place like this. Sometimes Jesus prayed in the temple with lots of people around. This wall, the Western Wall, or the Wailing Wall, is the holiest site to our brothers and sisters of Jewish faith. It was this wall that was the closest place to the Holy of Holies.
1: What the temple meant to Jesus was it meant to every Jew. I mean, it was the foci and the hope of all Israel. It was not simply a religious symbol for Jesus, it was a domicile. It was the place of his family dwelling. It was his home. It was the house of prayer, so my father's house.
0: Every time I come here, the custom is you bring little pieces of paper and you write on it people that you prayed for. I prayed for you who are watching this series. I pray for my family. I pray for the Friars. I pray for my ministry. I pray for all the couples that I've married. It's interesting because every time I come here, people will say to me they're surprised at how powerful and how moving it is to be at this place. But I don't know why we would be surprised. I mean, this place is special to our Jewish brothers and sisters, but it should be special to us as well, because this is the place that Jesus would come. Jesus would come here to worship. Jesus would ultimately come here to pray.

So it's clear that Jesus prayed, but maybe the question is, why did he pray? Is it kind of like, well, that's just Jesus being Jesus? It reminds me of a niece of mine one time as she wrote a letter to Santa, and my brother and his wife read the letter, and it said, "Dear Santa, keep on doing what you're doing." I mean, that's kind of like, that's what Jesus did, right? Jesus is being Jesus and he prays. In Luke's gospel, Jesus had healed the leper and everyone was really amazed at what was taking place.

0: And we find the scripture says, the report about him spread all the more. The great crowds assembled to listen to him and to be cured of their ailments. But he would withdraw to a deserted place in order to pray. And it seems to me maybe there's three reasons why Jesus prayed. First off, really just as an example, that he knew his disciples were following him. He knew that they were paying attention to him. So he wanted to be able to model for them how they should live. And Jesus prayed. We actually find Jesus saying exactly that in John's gospel. It says, Jesus raised his eyes and he said, Father, I thank you for hearing me. I know that you always hear me, but because of the crowd here, I have said this, that they may believe that you sent me. So Jesus prays to the Father so that people see him doing that. So he models that for them and for us. The second reason that Jesus prayed, and this is probably obvious, but because he was a good Jew. And as a good Jew, he would pray. He would go to synagogue, he would go to temple. It was important for him to pray. But then the final reason that I think Jesus prayed is because he needed that relationship with his Father. He needed that time just to be still and be with his Father. Jesus actually says in John's gospel that he is dependent on his Father. He says, I can do nothing on my own, but it was necessary that he spent time with his Father. In another place, he says, I can only do that which I see my Father doing. So prayer was important to Jesus, which raises the question, is it important to us? Is it important to you? Why do we pray? Well, I think most of the time we pray is because we want something. We have a request, we have a need. Something difficult is happening and it drives us to prayer. And that's actually a good thing. The Lord says time and time again to let him know of our needs, to be able to speak our needs and our requests and to come to him. But that's probably not the only reason we should pray.
1: I do my prayer time in the morning at 5. I wake up 5:30 in the morning before the kids get up and do my prayer time, and it's been life-changing for me.
2: But also, like, you should tell them about, she did 30 days of not allowing herself to ask anything from God.
1: Okay. Yeah.
2: Yeah.
1: And that, I did a 30-day experiment where I just told God, because I was really in a rut, you know, I could really tell I just totally turned inward. I was just always complaining, you know, and I was just in just a rough patch. And I just said, okay, Lord, like, I have to do something drastic. You know, I'm kind of back to all my old ways. So for 30 days, I'm not going to ask you for a single thing. And I mean, not a single thing. My parents went on a pilgrimage and I didn't even ask that the flight would be safe. You know, I was like, well, I put them in your hands. And it was really like, oh,
2: yeah,
1: and let it be safe. You know, like, it was hard. But for 30 days, yeah, I didn't ask him for anything. And it was really
2: an act of self-denial. It really was.
1: It was really remarkable. Yeah. Yeah, it was. And all of a sudden, it was just, I think the greatest change was this spousal language that came about it, that all of a sudden I was just like, Lord, I know you can take care of this and you can do all things and you know what's best. And it was beautiful. And I was like, oh, that's what it means to trust someone, is not dictating to them what should happen, but that you just have full confidence that they can handle it and they can take care of it.
3: I put prayer in almost the same category as magic. Like, when I would pray, it was like, well, I played the lottery today, so it's probably a good day to pray. Like, or if any time I wanted something, it's like, well, this is why you pray. It's so you can get this materialistic thing that's not gonna help you get to heaven. Prayer for me now, it's an act of relationship. It's talking and listening and talking and listening, a lot of gratitude. So many things I've taken for granted.
0: I'm not sure why, but prayer is always been important to me. I think, honestly, I have prayed every day of my life in some way. Obviously, when I was younger, my mom and dad would make sure that I said my prayers before I went to bed. I would kneel down, and now I lay me down to sleep to prayer. But long after my mom and dad were paying attention to whether or not I was praying, it was important for me to just check in with the Lord. And every night before I would go to bed, I would kneel down next to my bed and I would say my prayers. It was totally simple, but it was just this connection with the Lord. And unfortunately, I remember a time or two when I would come home from a party in high school and I had too much to drink, but I would still kneel down next to my bed. And I'm sure God is like, Dave, you're actually missing the point here.

0: But this desire to check in with the Lord, this desire to pray was always something that was important to me. But my prayers changed from the time that I was in high school. And I remember this experience that I had when I was in seminary. I was in Fort Worth, Texas, doing an apostolic internship. It was a Monday morning and I went to the parish office, and there was this man in the office and he was irate. I could hear him screaming, literally screaming. And he was frustrated because he had come to the parish office on Saturday afternoon and the office wasn't open, it was closed. He was looking for one of the friars, for one of the priests. Well, he went to the rectory and he knocked on the door and there was nobody home. And what he was so angry about was that there was not a priest available for him. One of the friars said, "We're sorry, but we're not necessarily available just waiting here 24 hours a day, that we have other things to do." And he said, "I want you to be here." I understood his frustration. He had a need. But it caused me to think and reflect about what is reasonable. Is it reasonable for somebody to expect a priest to be available 24 hours a day? And then I began to think about what is reasonable, period. What is reasonable for the people of God to expect of friars or of priests? And one of the things I came down to was that it is reasonable for you to expect us to pray. That as a priest, it is incumbent on me to be able to go before the Lord, to spend time with God, so that I'm converted, so that I'm changed, but also on behalf of you, to stand in the gap for the people that the Lord has called me to serve. So that's reasonable.
1: Just before I became bishop, I had read Evangelii Gaudium, The Joy of the Gospel by Pope Francis, his post-apostolic exhortation that he wrote in 2013. And he's got a whole section there on the connection between evangelization and prayer. And one of the quotes that I really like is when he says, you know, when evangelizers rise up from prayer, their hearts are more open, they're freed from self-absorption, they're more desirous of doing good to others, and they're eager to share their lives with others. I'm kind of paraphrasing here, but that's why, you know, prayer is so crucial. You know, I've heard many of us have heard the expression, the soul of the apostolate is prayer. And so I find that even for myself, you know, if I don't spend that time in prayer on a daily basis, then I find I'm more irritable, I'm less patient, less kind, and sometimes I'm twiddling my thumbs. I think one of my first objectives is to know God's will, is to know His priorities. And how else am I going to know those priorities if I don't spend that time listening to Him and seeking His face, seeking His wisdom?
0: So much in life, there are seasons in life, and a season of my life was the first couple of years after I was ordained a priest. I love being a priest, but those first couple of years were really busy, and I found myself, I was praying, but it was mostly just kind of putting in my time. I got in my prayer, but there wasn't any sense of just being present to the Lord and being silent and being still, and that was always something that was really important to me. I remember one time I was at an event and there was a bishop giving a talk. And what he said is, the Lord gives us gifts, and if we don't use those, He will take them away from us and give them to somebody else who will. He went on to explain that God is not a mean God. He just, if we're not going to use it, then He'll give it to somebody else. And at that moment, I heard the bishop say this, and it pierced my heart. This was really a moment of conversion, of metanoia for me. It pierced my heart, and I knew the bishop was speaking to me, that the Lord had given me a gift of prayer and I wasn't using it. I wasn't spending time just to be still and be with Him. That day, I recommitted myself to being more prayerful, to being more thoughtful, to spending more time just in silence and being present to the Lord.
2: One of the difficulties you have in prayer is taking the time and making the time for prayer. But what I miss most is just like cuddling on the couch, watching endless hours of Star Trek reruns or CSI or something like that, and just vegging. And I think that was one of the biggest obstacles for me in developing a life of prayer. Is I worked as a nurse, so I worked 12, 13, 14 hour days. I would come home exhausted, and so I would just turn on the TV and watch TV as I ate my dinner, and then I'd fall asleep, and then I'd wake up the next morning and do it all

0: over again, and where's the prayer life in there? And I did this for years. And it never occurred to me, because I was thinking, I have to, first of all, I need to forget everything I'd seen, because I was working in the ICU and I saw some really stressful things. So I needed to somehow detox from that. And I needed to just veg and rest. And so I justified all of this, and I had no prayer life, and I justified all of that. And I remember I was reading the passage, "Come to me, all you who labor and are heavily burdened, and I will give you rest." And it was definitely a moment of grace, because I realized I was going to the wrong place for my rest. It was definitely baby steps, and I failed most of the time. But when I started actually making God a priority and tried to replace prayer with endless hours of television, even when I slept, I started to actually get to know the Lord, and He became my rest, and I actually became refreshed, and it was life-giving, and my life actually began to change, and my vocation actually became more apparent.
1: We were doing the family rosary like every day for a long time. We'll still go through times where we'll do it every day. If not, Amber and I try and pray our rosary together. But you know, it was awful at first. The family rosary was so horrible at first. But now, you know, the kids can all pray it, and they know how to pray the rosary, and they sit here and they have their rosaries, and
2: prayer comes first. That's the most important thing.
1: Right. We really try and instill in them, our family is for others. And so that prayer time is for other people. The intentions of people have asked us to pray for that week, the priests that we know. Yeah, of course. I mean, you're gonna.
2: Yeah.
1: It's just the way it is. I travel a lot for work, so, you know, we'll miss, and you know, Amber's trying to struggle with the kids and everything. It's okay to miss a day, of course, you know. Yeah. The point is, like, what is your life centered on?
3: As it was in the beginning, is now, never shall be, world without end.
4: Prayer needs to be important for us. If you are going to be a follower of the Lord, you need to be able to spend time with Him. I can't imagine those of you who are married, if you never spent any time with your spouse, if there was never just any time, just the two of you being quiet, being by yourself, sharing what's going on in your heart, if you didn't have any of that, my guess is the relationship would become more strained, more distant. There wouldn't be an intimacy to it. And I think that's why it's important for us to be able to pray, to spend time in prayer. I like in the scriptures when the disciples come to Jesus. He was praying in a certain place, and when he had finished, one of the disciples said to him, "Lord, teach us to pray, just as John has taught his disciples." He said to them, "When you pray," it's interesting, not like if you pray, he says, "When you pray, say, Father, hallowed be your name, your kingdom come. Give us each day our daily bread, and forgive us our sins, for we ourselves forgive everyone in debt to us. And do not subject us to the final test." I really love that. The disciples go to Jesus and they say, "Teach us to pray." That raises something in our own mind and our heart. Do we want to learn how to pray? We can learn how to do lots of things. We learn how to ride a bike. We learn how to play a sport. We learn how to play a musical instrument. There's things that we can actually learn about prayer, but this is a moment of grace for us, a conversion for us is, do we desire to learn to pray? And all different kind of groups have different elements of prayer. There's Carmelite prayer, and there's Jesuit and Benedictine and Dominican, and there's Franciscan prayer. And I suppose every Franciscan would have different models, but there are four things that really come to me when we think about prayer. The first one is that God is already there. That by the fact that we're baptized, the scripture tells us that God dwells in us, that Christ dwells in us. So God is present. I think sometimes we feel like we have to talk God into coming and being present to us, and He's already there. He wants to be close to us. And we got to be able to recognize, to see that God is in our midst. I like what the Catechism actually says. It says, "There is no other way of Christian prayer than to Christ. Whether our prayer is communal or personal, vocal or interior, it has access to the Father only if we pray in the name of Jesus. The sacred humanity of Jesus is therefore the way which we pray with the Holy Spirit, and it teaches us to pray to God our Father." So God is already there. A second element of prayer is is seeking

0: intimacy with the Father, is this making myself vulnerable to the Lord, to be able to say to the Lord, okay, Lord, these are my struggles, and these are my difficulties, and these are my fears and my hurts, and just allowing a place where God can see that, and I make myself available to the Lord. In many ways, that's what prayer is for me, making myself available to God. I like what it says in Hebrews. It says that we are naked and exposed before the eyes of God. And in many ways, that's the nature of prayer, is that we allow ourselves to be stripped away so that God can see us. Which leads to another element of prayer, which is specific for Franciscans, and that is one of incarnation. That the incarnational principle, which is really, really Catholic, and that is that God uses stuff in order to reveal himself. We find this first and foremost in the incarnation, that God takes on flesh and reveals himself to us. But the other is that God uses things like bread and wine and incense and scriptures, that we are able to take those things in prayer and allow God to reveal himself. It's also why devotions are important, that we use rosaries and prayer books and all of these things that helps lift our eyes to the Lord. So to be able to recognize that all of this stuff around us, God can use that to help draw us into him.
1: I remember pretty early on in high school, I went to this particular youth conference, and just something was different. Something was different that weekend. I had just started high school and was just bringing in a lot of questions about myself, questions about where I fit, who would receive me, and I just brought them in to that weekend, into those times of prayer. And I remember there was one particular night we had Eucharistic adoration, and I just gave them all to the Lord. And I just knew, I knew that that little host in the monstrance was God, and he saw me. He saw me, and he knew me, he knew all of me, and he loved me.
2: I find scripture speaks to me. I also keep a little journal next to me, and if I read scripture and it really speaks to me, I will write it in my journal so that I don't lose it. For me, my approach to praying scriptures is I do love to read the daily mass readings. Scripture that really changed me in my relationship with God was what God the Father said to Jesus at his baptism by John the Baptist. This is my beloved Son, in whom I'm well pleased. And as I reflected on the scriptures and other scriptures, I realized I'm a beloved son of my Heavenly Father too. Not only is Jesus a beloved son, but I am also a beloved son of my Heavenly Father.
0: And then the final element is the prayer for the Franciscan is one of being emptied. It's not necessarily one of building up, but it's, Lord, take away all of the stuff that keeps me from you, my distractions, my anxieties, my fears, my anticipation, whatever it is. Lord, just allow me to empty myself as Jesus emptied himself. Allow me to empty myself and just discover your presence. When it comes down to it, many ways, prayer is just making ourselves available to God. And this is what I want to be able to encourage you. If we want to be followers of Jesus, it's absolutely necessary that we pray, that we spend time with God. I don't know how long you should pray. That's really up to you. But I'm going to invite you, maybe even challenge you, if you don't have a prayer time or a prayer life, begin to look for that and begin to try to develop that. How long you pray isn't a big issue, as long as you pray. The other thing that I think is important is if it's a priority that you take a look at your day and when are you going to spend a little bit of time with the Lord each day. One of the things that I find helpful is ritual, that we as human persons, not just as Catholics, but as human persons, we like ritual.
1: So when I start to pray in the mornings, I start off with some kind of surrender prayers that could be spontaneous. If it's really early in the morning and coffee hasn't kicked in, I might use some specific prayers that I keep tucked in my Bible just to bring myself to that place, to allow God in, open my heart up to him. Then I usually have something to meditate with, so some kind of

scripture, some kind of religious reading, and just to read that prayerfully, but then also to sit in the silence to allow him to speak. And I journal because my mind, it runs a lot, and it really helps me to focus my mind and focus my thoughts just by writing them out.

0: My friend Rob brought the That Man Is You program to Tampa, Florida. I'd recently moved to Tampa to work at a real estate company. That program was excellent. It was a bunch of guys getting together every Tuesday morning and talking about their faith. A few years after that, I start praying the rosary every day with my wife. We've been doing that for probably the last two and a half years now. We miss a day here and there, but for the most part, we 24 days out of the 28 days in the month. So I'll pray that. And then throughout the course of the day, it's just more off the cuff, because I would think that when I get tempted by the devil and I say in the name of Jesus, you got to take this out of my heart, I think that's a form of a prayer.
1: I know my prayer life is really important. First and foremost, I can't give what I don't have. So if I'm talking about Jesus to other people, if I'm striving every single day to live my life for the kingdom, I know that like I need God to be the center. And the way I make God the center of my life is by committing to a holy hour. That looks different every single day. So sometimes I'm making my holy hour at midnight. Sometimes I'm making it at 10 o'clock in the morning. But recognizing like I have a desire to keep God at the center of my life, and knowing that I have that as my foundation, I need to commit to a holy hour. I go to daily mass, frequent use of confession, but that's not without struggle. Sometimes I just don't feel like praying, or sometimes I just don't feel like, oh, I have to do one more thing. I left my holy hour. I have to go back to the chapel, or I have to pray in my room. It's a struggle, because I feel like I always say like, oh, I have one more email to respond to, or I have just one more phone call to make, or I have to send a text to someone. But I've come to the realization there's always going to be email to respond to. There's always going to be more work. There's always going to be distractions. So knowing who I am and where I want to root myself, I commit daily to these practices.
2: For me, when I'm home in the friary, I've got this really little simple thing that I do. I've got a candle next to my chair in my room. Usually I get to pray in the chapel, which is great. But sometimes I just go to my room and I light this candle, and the candle being lit is the beginning of prayer. I spend some time with the Lord. When I blow it out, my prayer is over. It's nothing fabulous, nothing fantastic or extraordinary, but there's this little ritual that has a beginning and an end. Think about something like that for you. And then finally, just make the decision to spend some time with the Lord. Every day, maybe a holy hour once a week at the Adoration Chapel, but take the time to be with the Lord and spend time with Him. It seems to me, if it's important for Jesus to pray, it's probably important that you pray and that I pray. Amen? Let's pray. Come, Holy Spirit. Lord Jesus, that you would come with your Holy Spirit upon us, that you would stir in our heart a desire to pray. And Lord, that your Holy Spirit would come upon us, that we would seek you, that we would spend time with you, that we would find you in prayer. May the Lord bless you, the Father, the Son, and the Holy Spirit. Amen. Amen.

Good evening. We invite you to join in singing our entrance hymn, which can be found in your program, verses 1, 3, and 5 of Amazing Grace.

0: In the name of the Father, of the Son, and of the Holy Spirit. Peace be with you.
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2: In the name of the Archdiocese of New York and the Diocese of Brooklyn, welcome to all who are gathered here this evening, those with us here in St. Patrick's Cathedral, those joining us by various forms of media. As tonight we remember and pray for and with those who were lost on September 11th and in the years following, from the illnesses related to that day. We join in prayer as one family. We join in prayer and live in hope with the families of those whom we still love and those whom we still mourn, the families of the uniformed services and all the others who have responded on that day and in the months following, and as one family, the family of New York, the family of our nation. A nombre de la Arquidiócesis de Nueva York y la Diócesis de Brooklyn, bienvenidos a todos, todos presentes aquí y todos que están con nosotros en los foros de la media. 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
0: And I echo and extend those words of welcome to each and every one of you who are gathered here at St. Patrick's Cathedral. We gather as a people of faith and as a people of great hope. So to prepare ourselves to celebrate the sacred mysteries, we do so, as always, by recalling our faults, our sins, and asking for God's mercy and forgiveness. I confess to Almighty God and to you, my brothers and sisters, that I have greatly sinned in my thoughts and in my words, in what I have done and what I have failed to do, through my fault, through my most grievous fault. Therefore, I ask Blessed Mary, ever Virgin, all the angels and saints, and you, my brothers and sisters, to pray for me to the Lord our God. May Almighty God have mercy on us, forgive us our sins, and bring us to life everlasting. Amen.

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O God, who willed that your only begotten Son, having conquered death, should pass over into the realm of heaven, grant, we pray,

0: to your departed servants, that with the mortality of this life overcome, they may gaze eternally on you, their Creator and Redeemer. Through our Lord Jesus Christ, your Son, who lives and reigns with you in the unity of the Holy Spirit, God, forever and ever.
1: A reading from the book of the prophet Isaiah. On this mountain, the Lord of hosts will provide for all peoples. On this mountain, he will destroy the veil that veils all peoples. The web that is woven over all nations, he will destroy death forever. The Lord God will wipe away the tears from all faces. The reproach of his people he will remove from the whole earth. For the Lord has spoken. On that day it will be said, "Behold our God, to whom we look to save us. This is the Lord for whom we looked. Let us rejoice and be glad. He has saved us." The word of the Lord.

0: When Jesus arrived in Bethany, he found that Lazarus had already been in the tomb for 4 days. Now, Bethany was near Jerusalem, only about 2 miles away, and many of the Jews had come to Martha and Mary to comfort them about their brother. When Martha heard that Jesus was coming, she went to meet him, but Mary sat at home. Martha said to Jesus, "Lord, if you had been here, my brother would not have died. But even now I know that whatever you ask of God, God will give you." Jesus said to her, "Your brother will rise." Martha said to him, "I know he will rise in the resurrection on the last day." Jesus told her, "I am the resurrection and the life. Whoever believes in me, even if he dies, will live. And everyone who lives and believes in me will never die. Do you believe this?" She said to him, "Yes, Lord, I have come to believe that you are the Messiah, the Son of God, the one who is coming into the world." The Gospel of the Lord.
1: Praise to you, Lord Jesus Christ.

Healing takes time. Hope is eternal. Estamos reunidos aquí hoy con mucha fe, rezando por todos los que fallecieron en el día del 11 de septiembre. Y estamos acompañando a todos los que fueron afectados por este evento tan terrible. Y estamos con todos ustedes con apoyo, solidaridad y unidad. Healing takes time. Hope is eternal. 25 years ago, on September 11th, our nation suffered a wound unlike any we had ever experienced before. And if you are old enough to remember, I would guess that you probably remember exactly where you were. Maybe you were at home, or going to work or school. Maybe you were driving in your car or on public transportation, listening to the radio, watching television, or even walking the streets of the city. I know where I was. I was a priest for the Archdiocese of Chicago. I was back in school for graduate studies, and in the middle of class, the academic dean walked in, interrupted the class with this news, and all I remember was that my classmates and I sat there, numb. And while I remember spending the rest of that day and many of the following days glued to the television, watching with horror and disbelief, I cannot even begin to comprehend what it was like for those of you who lived those terrible days in real time. And like so many people, I found myself wondering, would we ever be happy again? Would we ever smile again? Would we ever feel whole again? Healing takes time, and healing does not happen in a day. It takes time to grieve, to say goodbye, to rebuild, to pray, and to remember. And for 25 years, that is exactly what we have been doing. At first, we attended funerals, countless funerals. We comforted grieving families and friends. We gathered for masses and prayer services. We cared for first responders and survivors. We donated to human service organizations that led multi-year efforts of continued assistance and aid. We read the deceased names year after year. We built memorials.

Mills rebuilt Lower Manhattan and the World Trade Center. We created the 9/11 Museum. We established foundations and scholarships in memory of those who had died. And we came together across religious traditions to pray for peace and healing. And all of those things, it all has mattered and more. Yet, even 25 years later, the grieving continues. A tragedy of this magnitude never completely disappears. There are still tears, sadness, questions. Even now, there are families and first responders who continue to carry the physical and emotional effects of that day. There are memories permanently etched into our minds, our hearts, and our souls. Healing takes time, but hope is eternal. And through these 25 years, we never lost hope. We never lost hope in ourselves, and we never lost hope in God. I think it's important to say what hope is and what hope is not. Hope is not optimism. Optimism focuses on tomorrow. Optimism says that tomorrow's going to be a better day. The sun will rise again tomorrow. That's optimism. And you know what? Optimism is good. I like optimism. I like optimistic people more than I like pessimistic people. Optimism is good. But hope is a little bit different than optimism. Hope focuses on today. Hope says that God is with us today. God is with us in the good times and the bad. God is with us in the ups and the downs. God is with us in our moments of celebration and in our moments of grieving. Hope is knowing that God is walking with us. We are never alone. We are never abandoned. God is with us, and through it all, God leads us to eternal life. That is hope. That is true hope. Since becoming Archbishop of New York, I've been deeply impressed by something that I see here again and again. Whenever we have a gathering like this, a large gathering here at St. Patrick's Cathedral, it's not only Catholics who are present. There are rabbis and imams and Protestant ministers and people from all different faiths and walks of life and traditions. And here, we stand together, we pray together, we listen together, and we seek the common good together. One of the lessons of the last 25 years is that we need each other. We need ongoing dialogue. We need understanding. We need to see one another first as brothers and sisters, all made in the image and likeness of God. And that work, my friends, it is never finished. It requires attention, humility, and effort.

but it is part of the healing process. Another sign of hope I want to point out today is right here in this cathedral. In the back of the cathedral, in the last year or so, we have something new there. There's a mural that hangs. It is absolutely beautiful. If you haven't looked at it for a while, I invite you after Mass, pay attention to it. On the two sides, we have immigrants from the past and the present. And then there's another panel that has famous New York civic leaders and saints. And then there's another panel that has the first responders. That mural of the first responders, it represents them, the countless unknown heroes of that day, and all the people and services who continued to respond. And I've noticed something over the years or over the months that I have been here. When people are in front of that particular mural, they stop, they pray, they take pictures, and they have their rosaries blessed. Out of all of them, it is the most popular of the murals that we have. And why is that? Why do you think? I think because that mural represents the best of who we are. It represents men and women who put themselves before others, people who are willing to sacrifice everything because it was the right thing to do. Their example continues to inspire us. It continues to give us hope. And as a people, our faith, our hope is in God. Hablando de la esperanza significa que Dios no solamente estará con nosotros mañana, sino también Dios está con nosotros hoy. 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Y Dios nos guía hacia la vida eterna. In today's gospel, Martha and Mary are grieving at the death of their brother Lazarus. Their hearts are broken. Their grief and their pain are real. And notice what Jesus does and what he doesn't do. Not at one moment does he go up to them and tell them, "Hey, I know he's dead, but just move on." He doesn't tell them to forget. He doesn't tell them to dismiss the sorrow that they're feeling. Instead, Jesus comes to them, he stands beside them, and he enters into their suffering. And then he asks Martha a question. He says, "I am the resurrection and the life. Whoever believes in me, even if he dies, will live. Do you believe this?" I think Jesus has been asking us that same question for the past 25 years. Do you believe this? Do you believe that love is stronger than hatred? Do you believe that life is stronger than death? Do you believe that God can bring hope even out of tragedy? Do you believe that God has remained

remained with us through every tear, every funeral, every memorial, and every prayer. And like Martha, I truly hope that we can respond by saying, "Yes, Lord, I believe that you are the Christ, the Son of God, the one who is coming into the world." At the same time, faith does not allow us to stop at remembrance, because one of the lessons we have learned over the past 25 years is that healing is not passive. Healing does not just happen. Peace does not just happen. Justice does not just happen. Unity does not just happen. We have to work at it day after day, conversation after conversation, relationship after relationship, and agreement after agreement. And we have to strive for it together. 25 years later, we still remember. We still pray. We still honor those who have died, and we pray for them. We still thank God for the heroic witness of the first responders. We are still grateful for the human service communities. We still work for justice and peace. We still try to see in one another the face of God and look at each other as brothers and sisters. And we do so with hope. Not because the road has been easy, but because God has been with us every step of the way. Healing takes time. Hope is eternal. And God, who has carried us through the past 25 years, continues to walk with us today, tomorrow, and always.

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1: For Pope Leo XIV, for our shepherd Archbishop Ronald Hicks, for all clergy, religious, and laity, that they may be effective in their mission to draw all people to Christ, we pray to the Lord. For peace among and within nations, and for those suffering in war-torn lands, we pray to the Lord.
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0: We pray to the Lord. For the victims of the September 11th attacks and all who have suffered loss of health or life through related illnesses, we pray to the Lord.
1: God, our Father, listen to our prayers. Listen to the prayers we speak out loud and the prayers that we hold in the silence of our hearts. And we ask all these things in the name of Christ our Lord.
0: Amen.

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1: May the Lord accept the sacrifice at your hands for the praise and glory of his name, for our good and the good of all his holy church.

0: Look with favor, we pray, O Lord, on the sacrificial offerings we present you for the souls of your servants. And just as you bestowed on them the dignity of the Christian faith, grant them also its reward. Through Christ our Lord.
1: Amen. Amen.

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1: And with your spirit.
0: Lift up your hearts.
1: We lift them up to the Lord.
0: Let us give thanks to the Lord our God.
1: It is right and just.
0: It is truly right and just, our duty and our salvation always and everywhere, to give you thanks, Lord, Holy Father, Almighty and Eternal God, through Christ our Lord. For he is the salvation of the world, the life of the human race, the resurrection of the dead. Through him, the hosts of angels adore your majesty and rejoice in your presence forever. May our voices, we pray, join with theirs in one chorus of exultant praise as we acclaim.

You are indeed holy, O Lord, and all you've created rightly gives you praise. For through your Son, our Lord Jesus Christ, by the power and working of the Holy Spirit, you give life to all things and make them holy. And you never cease to gather a people to yourself, so that from the rising of the sun to its setting, a pure sacrifice may be offered to your name. Therefore, Lord, we humbly implore you, by the same Spirit, graciously make holy these gifts we brought to you for consecration, that they may become the body and blood of our Son, our Lord Jesus Christ, at whose command we celebrate these mysteries. For on the night he was betrayed, he himself took bread, and giving you thanks, he said the blessing, broke the bread, and gave it to his disciples, saying, "Take this, all of you, and eat of it, for this is my body, which will be given up for you."

In a similar way, when supper was ended, he took the chalice, and giving you thanks, he said the blessing, and gave the chalice to his disciples, saying, "Take this, all of you, and drink from it, for this is the chalice of my blood, the blood of the new and eternal covenant, which will be poured out for you and for many for the forgiveness of sins. Do this in memory of me."

0: We offer you in thanksgiving this holy and living sacrifice. Look, we pray, upon the oblation of your church, and recognizing the sacrificial victim by whose death you willed to reconcile us to yourself. Grant that we who are nourished by the body and blood of your Son and filled with his Holy Spirit may become one body, one spirit in Christ.
1: May he make us an eternal offering to you, so that we may obtain an inheritance with your elect, especially with the most blessed Virgin Mary, Mother of God, blessed Joseph, her spouse, your blessed apostles and glorious martyrs, St. Patrick, and with all the saints, on whose constant intercession in your presence we rely for unfailing help.
2: May the sacrifice of our reconciliation, we pray, O Lord, advance the peace and salvation of the world. 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

0: Lord Jesus Christ, who said to your apostles, "Peace I leave you, my peace I give you," look not on our sins, but on the faith of your church, and graciously grant her peace and unity in accordance with your will, who live and reign forever and ever.
1: Amen.
0: The peace of the Lord be with you always.
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0: Este es el Cordero de Dios que quita el pecado del mundo, the Lamb of God who takes away the sins of the world. 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
1: Lord, I am not worthy.

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Through these sacrificial gifts which we have received, O Lord, bestow on your departed servants your great mercy, and to those you have endowed with the grace of baptism, grant also the fullness of eternal joy. Through Christ our Lord. Before I give the final blessing, I just want to say to each and every one of you, thank you for being here. What we have done today is right and good and beautiful and powerful. It is not only an expression of faith, but it is an expression of our desire for both healing and hope.

0: A todos ustedes, muchas gracias. 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So today, as we go our separate ways, as we continue all of the prayers and memorials in commemoration of the 25th anniversary, we do so with great hope. We do so with hope as we continue to pray for each other, to pray for those who have died, and we continue to pray for peace, true peace in our hearts, in our church, and in our world. The Lord be with you.
1: And with your spirit.
0: May Almighty God bless you, Father, Son, and Holy Spirit.
1: Amen. 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
1: A special Mass of Remembrance, marking 25 years since the September 11th terror attacks, will be held at 1 p.m. on Friday, September 11th, outdoors in front of our 9/11 memorial at the Cemetery of the Holyrood in Westbury. Auxiliary Bishop Robert J. Coyle will preside as families, first responders, and the community remember those lost on 9/11 and those who later died from 9/11-related illnesses. 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

My soul proclaims the greatness of the Lord. My spirit rejoices in God my Savior, for he has looked with favor on his lowly servant. From this day all generations will call me blessed. The Almighty has done great things for me, and holy is his name. He has mercy on those who fear him in every generation. He has shown the strength of his arm. He has scattered the proud in their conceit. He has cast down the mighty from their thrones and has lifted up the lowly. He has filled the hungry with good things, and the rich he has sent away empty. He has come to the help of his servant Israel, for he remembered his promise of mercy, the promise he made to our fathers, to Abraham and his children forever. Glory to the Father, and to the Son, and to the Holy Spirit, as it was in the beginning, is now, and will be forever. Amen.

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The cross of Jesus Christ as a Christian symbol has been sanitized, that we place it above our doorposts. We wear it around our necks. We sign ourselves with the sign of the cross. And yes, we even kiss the cross. And rightfully so. But often we forget that the cross was a Roman torture device, not simply to kill a man, but to make him suffer. The Romans perfected it as an instrument of slow death by suspending the body for hours upon hours. The pain was so intense that it needed its very own vocabulary term, excruciating. Derived from the Latin, the root of the word cruciate, the cross, and the X, the extreme pain that comes

0: comes forth from the cross, a pain that defies all imagination.
1: When I look up at the cross, I see love, unconditional, undying love.
2: Scripture says God proves his love for us, and that's what I often look to the cross, is that I should be the one that proves my love to God. You know, I should be the one, Lord, I love you so much, I will prove it to you. And I like to say, I'll prove it to you, I'm gonna get up early in the morning and then to pray, and then some mornings to say, I just don't feel like getting up anymore, you know? And the Lord proves his love for me, that while I'm still a sinner, he dies for me.
3: There is no love greater than this, than to lay down one's life for a friend. There is no greater portrayal of that than the cross. When I see the cross, I see what I'm called to as a man, as a father, as a husband, as a protector, a defender, and a chief servant of all things God entrusted to me.

0: Worse than the excruciating pain from the cross was the shame of the cross. Designed to go well beyond physical torture, the cross was made to utterly humiliate our Lord in the process. To break the body, yes, absolutely, but even worse, to crush his spirit. And on these streets of the Via Dolorosa, our Lord was paraded around as a public spectacle, a sign of reproach, humiliation, and disgust. And even worse, they believe, cursed by God himself. We read in the book of Deuteronomy, "Cursed is the man who hangs upon the tree." So cursed that they had to take the body down that night and bury it, lest he defile the land.
1: In my mind, you've got conviction. The scripture tells us that the Holy Spirit convicts us of our sin, right? That's a good thing. What shame does is it could have the same, it could look very, very similar. Shame could cause me or invite me to look at my sin or look at my brokenness. But what shame does is it takes another step. It takes you another step where I begin to define myself. Shame causes us to define ourselves by our weakness, by our brokenness, by our nakedness. So in the text you said, Adam covers himself, right? He covers himself. He's hiding. He defines himself by the sin that he committed. You know, what should define me is that I'm a son of God. Have I fallen? Yes. Have I sinned? Yes. But that's not my defining nature. My defining nature is what God has done in my life.
0: When I think about shame, my mind goes all the way back to the beginning, to Genesis, to Adam and Eve. That before the fall, scripture says they were naked and unashamed. And this nakedness isn't merely physical, but they're fully transparent before each other and before God, spiritually, emotionally, in every way. And after the fall, after sin enters in the world, they separate themselves from each other, right, sowing fig leaves, and then they hide from God. When sin enters into the world, my friends, shame enters the world. And we feel this. I think in our human experience, we all have a relationship both with sin and with shame. You know that feeling that you get before you go to confession? The one that kind of holds you back from going in the first place? Or that sin that you don't even want to say out loud? You've just pinpointed the source of your shame. We like to hide our shame. Scripture says about our Lord, "He became sin who knew no sin, that we might become the righteousness of God." And so we enter yet another mystery. How can the sinless one become sin? And not just sin generically, but specifically, each sin and every sin.
2: For many years, I was tormented by the recurring memory of some of my sins in the past. Even though I had already confess my sins more than once, ask forgiveness to the people that I have hurt.

0: The recurrent dreams, the recurrent thoughts, the recurrent memories came, continue coming back and back. So one day I was with my confessor, and he suggested in the life of Jesus to pick something that would speak of his mercy towards my sins. And immediately I saw Jesus, and all my sins were just shredded like paper, and they were suctioned into his wounds. They were into his wounds. That was awesome because those recurring memories have ceased to the point that they are almost gone. Praise God.
1: I've gotten more personal recovery over the last 2 years, showing my wounds and showing my scars and showing my shameful nature than I did in the previous 50 years of my life, because he has set me free. It's like he's standing at my tomb, like the tomb of Lazarus, and he says, come out, Jeff. There are people that are gonna watch this that have spent decades and decades and decades burying and hiding shame from a sin that they think that they're unworthy to receive forgiveness from. The God of the universe is waiting to rush in. He's waiting to dip down low and forgive us and save us from that captivity.
2: There's a French abbot and mystic in the 12th century, St. Bernard of Clairvaux, and he was a champion of Marian theology and devotion. He had a mystical experience with Christ in which he asked our Lord a very unique question. Which of his pains, which of his wounds was the most painful? And our Lord responded in a way that was a surprise to St. Bernard. He said it was the wound in his right shoulder, that there was this massive laceration from the weight of the cross and falling with the cross. Interesting enough, over 800 years later, Padre Pio, the famous Franciscan friar and mystic, who bore the wounds of Christ, the stigmata, on his hands and his feet and in his side, he had a conversation with St. John Paul II in which John Paul asked him which of his wounds caused him the most physical pain and suffering. And JP2 fully expected him to say the wound in his side, the wound to his heart. But Padre Pio responded in the same way as our Lord. It's the one no one knows about, the one that's never been cured or treated. It's my shoulder wound.
3: C.S. Lewis's friend and the one who took care of him the last year of his life, Walter Hooper, became a Catholic. And Pope John Paul invited Walter Hooper to come to the Vatican just to talk to him, because John Paul II loves C.S. Lewis. So Walter Hooper, he's published this in a public article. This is not just a private conversation. He said he went to the Vatican, and they scheduled 20 minutes, and the conversation lasted at least 2 hours, and it was a very deep and spiritual conversation. And Walter said at the end, Holy Father, would you please pray for me? And the Pope said, of course. And he put his hands on Walter's shoulders. And Walter said, I felt at that moment a weight on my shoulders that I knew was the weight of the cross, and it was heavier than the universe, and I could not bear it. And my body seemed to be on fire, and I didn't know what to do, and I was terrified. And I looked into the eyes of John Paul II, and I saw there that pain and where it was coming from. And John Paul said, oh, I'm sorry, I didn't know that would happen. And he took his hands off and the pain ceased.
2: In his fourth sorrowful mystery, the carrying of the cross, our Lord carries his cross, but not just his cross, that he carries my cross and he carries your cross, that he takes the weight of the world upon his shoulders, the weight of sin and shame upon his shoulders. And it's a heavy burden. And our Lord falls under the weight of this cross 3 times. How is it the omnipotent one, the all-powerful one, could fall? And the answer is somewhat of a mystery, that our Lord condescends. He becomes smaller and smaller, that he lowers himself, taking the form of a slave, and he places himself in need, in poverty. He needs Simon. And our Lord hands the cross to Simon, and Simon helps him carry it. In this fourth sorrowful mystery, we enter into yet another mystery. Our Lord places himself in need of Simon, and he places himself in need of you. He says, behold, I'm sending you out as a light to the nations so that my salvation may reach the ends of the earth. And it begs the question, how? How do we bring

0: his salvation to the ends of the earth. And brothers and sisters, we do it just like he did. That we have to pick up the cross and embrace the cross that he sends our way. And sometimes you'll need to carry others. And sometimes others will need to carry you.
1: So one thing I love about St. Simon of Cyrene and the care of the cross is, you know, this guy, who knows, he's coming from the fields, farmer. He may or may not have heard of Jesus. He may have engaged with him or not, but he finds himself maybe the wrong place, wrong time, or in hindsight, right place, right time. And the Romans like, you, help this man. And in the moment, you gotta think, Simon's like, yo, whoa. You know, looking over his shoulder, you know, this guy and the crowds are probably dispersing and, you know, the music stops. He's like, oh, me, great. And like, you. So he helps Christ. And what's beautiful is Christ lets him help him. And as Christians, there's no such thing as a lone warrior. But Christ, in his wisdom and his beauty, showcases that each of us is invited to carry a cross. And it's gonna look different for each one of us. And based on our walks of life and knowing that Christ knows us intimately, and those adverse moments are actually made for our sanctification, our transformation, and for our glory.
0: The most amazing aspect about all of this is our Lord invites us into his very life, his very mystery, his very saving act. What do I mean by that? The call of all calls. If you wish to follow me, take up your cross daily, says the Lord. That this is our pathway to save souls. This is our blueprint, redeeming sacrificial love. And what a dignity, what a joy to participate with our Lord in the redemption of the world. He is the one and only Savior and Redeemer, but he calls us to be co-redeemers with the Redeemer. And in sacrificial love and suffering, when we unite our crosses to his, they become powerful. Alone, ununited to his, they mean nothing. But when we unite our crosses to his crosses, they have a redemptive power. He passes on that power to us, his disciples. What a beauty, what a dignity, what a responsibility. St. Paul says, "Now I rejoice in my sufferings for your sake. And in my flesh, I complete what is lacking in Christ's afflictions for the sake of the body, that is, the church." St. Paul says that he completes what's lacking in the sufferings of Christ. What's lacking in Christ's suffering? Absolutely nothing, except for our participation in it. That sacrificial love is the currency to win souls. And brothers and sisters, we are called to unite our crosses to his. This is the call of the King, to enter into his kingdom, a kingship that is not of this world. The worst type of suffering there is a suffering not united to Christ, a suffering that we suffer alone because it's meaningless and it's empty. And so unite your crosses to his, and as the old saying goes, offer it up.
2: Elise had such an amazing faith that I mean, that was when I first met her. Like, I mean, she was obviously beautiful, blonde hair, blue eyes, and just captivating, right? But then when I started getting to know her, it was really her faith that was just wildly attractive, and I wanted to be a better man because of that. And so whenever we were diagnosed with breast cancer, I remember sitting down next to her and like not even skipping a beat. Like it was as if like she was already aware, like something was going on. Like even though the doctors and the nurses and everyone was like, no, it's probably nothing, you're fine. But she knew something was not right. And so whenever we went to the doctor and the doctor told us after all these different tests and we're finally sitting down and getting the news, and I look at her like, you know, what is her response? And her response wasn't like, it wasn't like even like a breakdown, a moment of crying, a moment of like shock. It was just like a moment of like, okay. Like it was the cross that she was given, and she just, without like breaking her stride, she carried this cross. And never once did she say, why me? The 6 years of fighting and her journey, she never said once why me. In fact,

0: Her brother, Father Beau, at her funeral, he said, quoting her, like, she never said, why me? She said to me one time, why not me? And again, that's the I guess the vision of the Christian is to know that in life, suffering is not something that might happen. Suffering is something that we're going to experience, and it's through our Lord showed us this. It's through Good Friday that we get to Easter Sunday. And so when it comes to, carrying our cross, or carrying the cross, our Lord calls us to on a daily basis, and he says, pick up your cross daily and follow me. It doesn't say pick up your throw pillow, right? He says, pick up your cross and follow me. It's like this is going to be a road that's going to be marked with challenges. But we also know that our Lord says, cast your cares upon the Lord, and I will give you a grace and a peace that is beyond understanding. And I think that's the thing that what's beautiful about our faith is that it reminds us that if we keep our eyes on Jesus, if we hold close to him, and I remember hearing it told that the rosary is like holding Mary's hand. And you hold those beads, and it's as if like you're holding her hand and she's walking with you. And where are you going? Where is she leading you? Well, she's leading us to her son. And to remind us through our suffering, it didn't make cancer go away. It didn't make the suffering stop. It didn't make the chemo's side effects from disappearing. But what it did was it gave us a grace and a peace through the storm that was beyond understanding.
1: Christianity doesn't claim to remove our suffering this side of heaven. And this is why the corpus, the body of Christ, remains on the cross. So that in our sufferings and in our crosses, when we look up at the cross, we see our Lord is there. That he's with us, we're not alone. That he suffers with us and for us, and he teaches us how to suffer. That suffering and sorrow, I would never wish them upon anyone. But at the same time, when we go through a trial, when we carry a cross, it opens up parts of our hearts that weren't there before. It opens up parts of our hearts that we never knew existed. That we enter into this detachment from the things of the world, and we pass from purgation to illumination. We begin to detach and live for a kingdom that's not of this world. There's this tension between gravity and grace, and gravity's always pulling us down. It's like this heavy weight, and we're bound to the earth and the things of the earth, and grace is pulling us upward to God. Sorrow and pain and suffering and the cross can begin to release that tension and pull us more closely to God. And comfort, on the other hand, there's always this dynamic between comfort and suffering. We don't want suffering, and we only want comfort. It can lead to an egotism, a materialism, and at worst, an indifference. Too much comfort can become an idol, and left unchecked, truly, too much comfort can become our God.
2: We're faced, in contemporary culture with the anti-gospel that we get from the media, from television, picking up a newspaper or anything. Just get online and start surfing, and there's the anti-gospel. And what's the anti-gospel? The anti-gospel is avoid suffering at all costs, seek your comfort any way you have, avoid any relationships that might involve suffering for you, so definitely avoid anything that involves in commitment. Don't have children, because then you'll be obliged to suffer for their sake. And the gospel, and particularly the sorrowful mysteries, are just the opposite of all of that. Here, Jesus Christ, the God-man, has all the power and the majesty in the world, could avoid the suffering. He could use his divine power to create all the food and wine that he could possibly want. Think about it, he does it for other people. He could do it for himself. Has that option and flees from that right into the arms of sacrifice, giving himself into the hands of his enemies on behalf of his disciples. He loves them, and he loves them to the end. What they tell you the media is all wrong. This is not the way to do it. The way to salvation is make those commitments and embrace those, because in giving yourself for other people, you're going to discover who you really are.
3: So one of my favorite scripture verses is from Hebrews.

0: Hebrews 4:15, and it's, "We do not have a great high priest who is unable to sympathize with our weakness, but we have one who has similarly been tested in every way, yet without sin." And when I was working in youth ministry, I had that verse up on my desk. And then next to it, I also had a quote from St. Augustine. It said, "God had one son on earth without sin, but never one without suffering." And I find so much comfort in both of those, knowing like that we don't have a Lord who is off on his own, like looking down on us, but one who not only sympathizes with us, but empathizes with us because he has experienced every type of suffering that we have ever encountered in our own life. And one of the things in the midst of the things through my parents' divorce and that somebody said to me that was probably the most comforting thing that anybody spoke to me, especially in this time of, you know, in between of, you know, are they going to get divorced? Is my dad going to come back? I don't know. All of this tension was, "Katie, Jesus is crying with you." That Jesus, it's not enough for him, you know, to just be like, "I'm God and I know like it's all going to be fine." But that the Lord wants to enter deeply into our suffering, that he wants to not just comfort us, not just be a consolation with us, but that he wants to suffer alongside us.
1: We need not go looking for our crosses, but instead when they come, learn to accept them, to embrace them, and to unite them to our Lord's. That when the cross comes our way, it always comes with the crucified one. Therefore, you're never alone. He's always there. He's always with us. And therefore, our Lord is never trying to crush us, but instead to expand us, to expand our hearts and love for others, to prune us and to purge us. Absolutely. Our Lord sends these crosses in love. I think when we get to heaven, we're going to look back and we're going to have clarity and we're going to see all the crosses that were sent our way. And we're going to profoundly thank God for all of eternity, for each and every one of these crosses, because we will see that they were the precise things sanctifying us, preparing our hearts for love, preparing our hearts for heaven. That in the end, we'll see that it wasn't you that was carrying your cross, but the cross that was carrying you.
2: In my own life, some of my children have special needs and sometimes require quite a bit of care. And early mornings, late nights, things of this nature need to be bathed, need to be fed. When I'm in those situations, and maybe it's an early morning and I'm not feeling like being in that situation, and rather be in bed myself, but my son, my daughter needs my care. I'm drawing on Christ at that point, and I see it like, "Lord, you're giving me this is a blessing. This situation is a blessing. Lord, you're giving me the opportunity to give of myself, to pour out love and to keep it going and to give of self in this moment. I might be rather, you know, somewhere else doing something else at this time, but I have this opportunity to show love within my own family unit, within my own home." And I thank the Lord for these opportunities. And I tell my kids, I tell my students, I tell my own children, you know, we have to thank the Lord for these opportunities to suffer something for him. We have to thank the Lord for these opportunities to give something for his sake, because it's not going to last very long. This life goes by in a blink. We're not going to have an infinite number of opportunities to suffer. We're not going to have an infinite number of opportunities to give ourselves in some kind of self-sacrificial way. That giving of self in a self-sacrificial way is going to end at the end of this life, and we're going to go to our heavenly reward, and every tear is going to be wiped. But every time we give that, we are being divinized. We are being made in the image of God. That sounds almost blasphemous. That sounds, you know, is that theologically correct? It is. Second Peter 1:4, we become partakers of the divine nature. We are conformed into the image of Christ. So when we're praying these mysteries, this is one of these things that is happening, is our interior life is being formed. We're being shaped as who we are, and we're being shaped in the pattern of Christ. He said, "I am the way, the truth, and life."
1: The cross of Christ is the greatest paradise where we find the secret meaning of life and love. The cross isn't the exception in the spiritual life, it's the rule. We'll never be able to fully exhaust all of its meaning or its power.

Our Lady of Fatima, when she appeared to the three children on the very first apparition, she said, "Are you willing? Are you willing to offer yourselves to God? Are you willing to bear all of the sufferings, the cross that he sends your way as an act of reparation? Are you willing to do this for the conversion of sinners?" And in a later apparition, "Are you willing to pray the daily rosary?" Brothers and sisters, are you willing? Let's end this session.

grace, the Lord is with thee. Blessed art thou among women, and blessed is the fruit of thy womb, Jesus carrying his cross. Holy Mary, Mother of God, pray for us sinners now and at the hour of our death. Amen. In the name of the Father, and of the Son, and of the Holy Spirit. Amen.

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1: 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Mets win, Mets win. Mike Piazza with a home run off of Trevor.
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6: 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Father Vincent was just blocks from the World Trade Center when the first plane hit the North Tower. Plus, the director of the 9/11 National Memorial and Museum, Janie Bauer, joins us to reflect on the 25th anniversary of the terror attacks. And president and CEO of Great American Media, Bill Abbott, is here to share the film Boatlift 9/11, the story of America's largest water evacuation on that fateful day. 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

0: And welcome to CFN Live on this Thursday, September 10th. I'm Jackie Lucas.
1: And I'm Monsignor Jim Vlahn, and here's a look at what's trending now.
0: During the general audience, Pope Leo reflected on what gives a person true dignity, saying it is not determined by wealth, social status, or material success, but by being created in the image of God and living in relationship with Him. The Pope called on pilgrims to promote and defend the dignity of every human person. Archbishop Paul Coakley, president of the U.S. Conference of Catholic Bishops, released a statement marking the 25th anniversary of the September 11th terrorist attacks. The Archbishop said in part, "As we prayerfully remember the tragedy of September 11th, 2001, I invite all Catholics to join me in prayer for the victims taken from us in acts of unjustifiable violence 25 years ago at the World Trade Center, the Pentagon, and in rural Pennsylvania. We pray for our nation's continued healing, for the souls of all those lost on that day, and the comfort of their families. Let us implore the Holy Spirit to conform us increasingly into the image of Jesus, the Prince of Peace, and together build a civilization of love and universal fraternity." And today is the feast day of St. Nicholas of Tolentino. St. Nicholas received his name from St. Nicholas of Myra. That was the shrine his parents prayed at to have a child. And when he was 25 years old, he was ordained a priest. He gained a reputation as a preacher and a confessor. He ministered to the poor and to criminals. It is said he once prayed over bread and used it to feed the sick and cure them. He gained a reputation as a wonder worker. St. Nicholas is known as the patron saint of holy souls, especially souls in purgatory. And that is a look at what's trending now.
1: Today we're looking back, obviously, at 9/11, and the whole world is basically looking back. Where were you when it all happened? You must have been a young
0: person. When the first plane hit, I was in my college classroom.
1: Wow.
0: And then by the time I got back to my dorm, because someone came in and said a plane hit the towers, I saw the second plane hit.
1: Wow.
0: And, yeah, I remember everything just shut down on the campus of college.
1: Yeah, yeah, yeah.
0: The whole world shut down.
1: I was at St. John the Baptist sitting at my desk watching TV and just watching Channel 4. And all of a sudden, I saw this happen. They said it looked like it was an accident. And then the whole thing unfolded. We had to come up with an emergency plan. Well, we never had an emergency plan for something like this before in our lives. You know, kids whose parents were at the towers and stuff. You know, we were in high school. So it was a tough situation, tough day.
0: Absolutely.
1: That night, I celebrated Mass at a time of war. The only time I ever celebrated that Mass in a time of war, I'll never forget that. And all these moms, mostly, and wives, calling their husbands and saying, "He's still around. His phone is ringing. You know, he must be still there. He's just stuck in the building." And they were all in heaven, those guys. You know, it was just a tough time. 14 funerals I did that time. So
0: 25 years ago tomorrow, you know, we're going to reflect a lot today because we will never forget, and we'll keep all those in memory alive. All right, coming up next, Monsignor is going to be back with special guest Father Vincent Druding. And we'll also talk to the director at the 9/11 National Memorial and Museum, Ginny Bauer. She's going to join us to reflect on the 25th anniversary of September 11th. 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
2: 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In national news, as the nation prepares for the anniversary of 9/11, Vicar General of the Archdiocese of New York, Bishop Edward Whalen, is remembering the events of that day and the profound witness of faith he encountered amidst the devastation.
3: On September 11th, I was pastor of St. Benedict's in Throgs Neck in the Bronx. And I always remember that it was just a beautiful day and the sky was just so clear. And then as things started to come in the news, and it was a lot of chaos and a lot of wondering what was going on. And you knew that whatever it was, this was going to be big. And the first thing I did was go over to our school. And I knew that some of those kids, their parents worked in the World Trade Center. So there was a concern there. And I just remember there was a lot of uncertainty, but there was, even from the get-go, a sense of, all right, we're in this together, whatever is coming next. So many people from Cantor Fitzgerald were Catholics, many of whom I had taught at Monsignor Farrell High School in the 80s. Many of the first responders were our own Catholics, many of whom I had taught at Monsignor Farrell in the 1980s. And the one that kind of puts it together for me, I was working as one of the chaplains and in the morgue in the days when they were doing the dig and the pile. It was in the Winter Garden, and there was sort of a juxtaposition. Here you were in this Winter Garden where there was usually all these fancy things going on, and now it was the receiving in the morgue area. And it was a very cold November night, and it was one of those November cold nights that goes through you. And they would, in the middle of the night, sort of take a break, and everyone would stop for a meal break. And the different first responders would be coming up, and many of them were men I had taught, and they were now guys in their 20s and their early 30s, and they'd say, oh, Father, you know, and here's my partner from the firehouse, and he went to Lachlan, he went to LaSalle, he went to Hayes, he went to St. Peter's Boys. And then all of a sudden the nurses would start, you know, oh, I went to Kearney, I went to Cathedral Girls, I went to Aquinas. And this one night, myself and a coroner from FEMA was sitting on a bench trying to keep each other warm in the midst of all this death and destruction. And he turned to me and he said, you know, Father, I'm an agnostic. I was raised in a religious house, but I'm an agnostic. But all these people here are your people, and they're here for some reason. And when this is all over, I want to talk to you to find out why. I never forgot that. The goodness that came out of people, the unity that came out of people, working on the pile, working in the ancillary efforts, and then throughout the whole city. So the whole time there was a sense where people kind of looked at each other in a different light. And it's the proof of what we call the Paschal Mystery. Out of evil, out of death, comes a newness of life. And to me, that's what we are remembering and realize is the grace-filled moment of that terrible event 25 years ago. Each year, there's a call to renew that in the memorials. It's not only remembering those who lost their lives that day, and sadly, the many people who have lost their lives since in illnesses related to 9/11, but it's also that goodness, that spirit, that it offers us a chance to recapture that and to let that come alive in us anew, and especially on an important anniversary like 25 years, because for our young people, this is a history lesson. It's not real to them. It's something they see the video of or the picture of. And it's up to those of us who remember it and for whom it was a life-changing moment to be able to say, no, there's more to it than just that event. It's how did we respond, and we need to recapture that.
2: Tomorrow marks the 25th anniversary of these coordinated terrorist attacks that changed the country, New York, Washington, D.C., and all around the world forever. At 8:46 that morning, the first plane struck the North Tower of the World Trade Center. And our guest today was just emerging from the City Hall subway station as the events began to unfold around him. Joining us now is Father Vincent Druding, who is parochial vicar at the Holy

0: Holy Cross Church in the Bronx. Thanks for being with us, Father. Glad you could join us on this day.
1: Thank you, Monsignor. Great to be here.
0: So can you tell us about your experience? I mean, I think this was before you were a priest as well, right?
1: That's right. Yeah, I came out from, I was in Chicago at the time, and I actually arrived September 4th to New York City. And my first full day of work and my first assignment with the Coro Foundation was 9/11. Literally, it was my first day. I came out of the subway there at City Hall Municipal Building. And as I got to the street level, I already saw smoke coming out of the first building. And I asked the guy what happened. He said, a plane went there. I said, what? And he pointed and I looked up and boom, the second tower exploded over our heads. And we went running across the street and just watched and turned what you're seeing on the screen right now, that fireball eating the top of the building. And we just kind of stood in shock for about 40 minutes. And the cops came later with bullhorns and said, evacuate, get out of here. And as we turned to walk, the first tower started to fall. So then we started to run. And that where we were got covered by all the debris and the smoke, but I outran it. But I ended up back down the next day on the 12th, and I was a volunteer on the pile for the, and next to it for the 12th to the 17th, and it changed my life. I had a couple encounters with the Lord through two priests. One was blessing a dead firefighter right in front of me in that Winter Gardens building that you talked about, that Monsignor talked about. And I'll never forget, he pulled out holy water in a book as they pulled back the body, you know, like a sheet or body bag covering this firefighter. He prayed for him. And I remember thinking, like, in the midst of that darkness, there's Christ, like in the midst of all the hell around us. And he covered him up. And that just stayed with me, thinking that, you know, at the end of life, more important than a doctor is a priest. And it kind of like struck me really deeply. And then a few days later, they had the signs, RIP Father Mike. The firefighters were writing in the dust and putting signs up for Father Mike Judge. And they had a mass out near Winter Gardens on that Sunday, the 17th. And when I got there, it was over. And but a priest came with a pyx and he gave me communion. And I just was like exhausted. It was kind of been on adrenaline for about 6 days. And I went and just sort of passed out in a volunteer center. And I had a dream. I'm not a big dreamer, but I had a dream. It was like heaven, light, something like a beautiful gift of the Eucharist. And I woke up with great peace and I went back down to the pile. And that's when they declared it no longer an emergency. It was now just recovery, not rescue. So those of us who were civilian volunteers, we left. And in that aftermath, you know, I was probably had a little PTSD. It was, you know, kind of agitated and aggressive. It's not really my nature. So my friend's like, you need to go talk to a priest. And so he connected me with a phenomenal priest who'd gone to heaven, Father Arnie Panula of Opus Dei, who was in charge of the priest of Opus Dei in North America at the time. And I just made a big confession. And I said, Father, if I would have died that day, I was not ready to meet the Lord. And I said, I'm tired of living for myself and for just the world and partying and having a good time. I want to live for a higher purpose. And I said, I want to get married or become a priest. That's it. And I thought I was called when I was younger, but I wasn't ready to accept it. But all bets were off. And I used to see him every couple of weeks for confession, started going to daily mass. And then some months later, just the call came pretty strong to become a priest.
0: It's incredible. I mean, and you know, you would think, right, that this gift of hope of the priesthood, you know, comes out of the dust and out of the tremendous turmoil of that day. I mean, there's something to be said for that. A lot of times we hear these stories about vocations, oh, from World Youth Day and, you know, these beautiful celebrations of the joy of knowing Christ. Here you are in the devastation and really literally, you know, you're on the cross with everybody else. And here is the Lord calling you to more, right?
1: You know, Monsignor, I got to tell you, at that moment, what was so present to my being was that you could die any day. Being so close to so much death instantly. And then you might remember, but two things happened in New York City right after that. One was a plane that went down in Queens that was going to the Dominican Republic.
0: Yeah.
1: And we thought, again, was that terrorism? But it wasn't. But it just was like, you know, we were in that state of mind. And then not long after that, there was that anthrax scare throughout the New York City. Mm-hmm. And it's kind of a funny story. I woke up and I had this red spot on my head and I was in that state of mind. Like, you know, anything's possible. I went to the hospital and they had to put on like a moon suit, you know, like astronaut gear. And they checked and they said, sir, you have a zit. You know, I was like, thank God, you know?
0: Yeah.
1: But my mind was like, you know what? Life tomorrow's not promised. And I just realized like, I want to live for a higher purpose. And I couldn't think of a greater purpose in life than to help people get to heaven, honestly. And nothing greater to do that than the priesthood.
0: You know, one of the things you're talking about really like above and around this all too is the process of processing this tremendous mess that we all went through together. And I think for all of us, it was just like a little different. I mean, I know for myself, like I very rarely talked about it in the early years, very rarely said a word. I was always in communications. I was on the radio all these days taking phone calls from people and processing their sadness and their worry and everything else. And I kind of just kept that all inside me for a long, long time. Like, did you, like, I know you said you talked to a priest and...

0: I mean, are you still in the process? Do you see growth from that moment? Like, because you're talking very freely about some awfully terrible things right now.
1: Well, thanks, Master. Great point. You know, a part of my story is that I moved to New York City into a community run by Father Richard John Newhouse, who was the founder of First Things magazine, mm-hmm. And the Institute for Religion and Public Life. And he had a community where those who worked at the magazine and the think tank lived together. So I was a member of that community where we had evening prayer every day. We had Saturday dinners together with Father Newhouse and his friends. And that process, he actually invited me to write a piece for First Things, and it's called Ground Zero, a journal. And writing that, it gave me a chance to process it a lot. And I wrote it and edited it. It turns out it's kind of like, you know, that story, The Rime of the Ancient Mariner in English literature. It marked me so deeply that I've told the story probably thousands of times by now. You know, I'm 17 years a priest, and it's so essential to who I am. So the processing of it, I did also, as a young priest, I had tragic loss in my family. My mom and dad and brother all died within 3 months suddenly. And my dad and brother in an accident. So I did go to therapy. I had phenomenal faith-based therapy, Catholic therapy. And I also processed it there. I wrote a master's thesis at the University of Chicago about the experience of writing about Ground Zero. So I've processed that so much that it's been very healing. And I realized it's just a story that the Lord is inviting me to share of as you mentioned earlier, the Paschal Mystery, as you know, Bishop Whalen mentioned. That's truly deeply ingrained in my being. And so, but yeah, that's how I processed it.
0: I think it will also help others to continue the process, because I don't know if everybody is completely over this 25 years later. It doesn't seem it from the people we're speaking to. And of course, if you lost somebody there, you never quite get over this. So it is that process. You're absolutely right. Father Vincent, if people want to keep in touch and keep reading some of the stuff you're writing, can they go to the parish website? Do you have a place people can go?
1: Sure. Involved in a couple ministries. One is called Jesus in Zion. It's a praise and worship ministry. Your station has been kind to bring us on there before. So Jesus in Zion, we got an Instagram under that name. In process of founding a community called the Franciscan Sisters of the Pure Heart to work for the purity of hearts of young children. So there's a couple ways to reach me. I'm at Holy Cross in the Bronx. So glad to follow up.
0: Terrific. Well, thanks for joining us today. We'll pray for you. Please keep us in your prayers as well. And we keep the process going, right?
1: Amen. Thanks, Monsignor.
0: God bless. Now over to Jackie.
2: Thank you, Monsignor. Well, our next guest lost her husband 25 years ago on September 11th. And despite her unimaginable loss, she became an advocate for 9/11 families, initiating federal tax legislation, benefiting victims' families, and then later helped form the 9/11 Commission. Joining us from New York is Ginny Bauer, the director at the 9/11 National Memorial and Museum. Ginny, welcome to CFN Live.
3: Oh, thank you, Jackie. Happy to be here.
2: You know, you've lived this every day for the last 25 years. Bring us back to 20. We're on the eve of the anniversary. You know, you lost your husband, father of three. Tell us just what happened.
3: It's funny. Actually, my story is very similar to what Monsignor said. It's amazing. 25 years later, I still feel the same gut feeling that I had right after 9/11, or right that day. I was watching television too. I had just spoken to my husband a few minutes before. He traveled a lot with his job. He was at Kantar. He ran a division of eSpeed, and I knew he was in the towers. I knew he was there. And I was watching television, and I thought it was just a small commuter jet, but then I realized later that he was going to perish. I knew. And I just dropped to my knees, and, I just tried to get through the day. I kept praying and hoping that, you know, we would find him, that somehow he would get out of the building. But, you know, as the hours passed, and certainly as the days passed, I knew that, you know, he was gone. And my only hope is that God took him quickly and he didn't suffer too much. But, you know, I had to move on from that point. And, everybody deals with grief in a different way. And for me, I just felt compelled to do something. I felt just a nervous energy. And I actually came across something that I thought made a lot of sense for the 9/11 families. I thought we needed to get some kind of Band-Aid for financial relief, because there were so many widows and many young widows.

0: I was 45 at the time, but there were many women that were younger than me and they had young families. And I thought, I knew somehow we needed to find a way to just get through the next few years without too many other, you know, there was going to be so many other issues and concerns that we would have in our life and so many, you know, so much tragedy that we had to learn to deal with, that at least if we had some financial relief, it would help us. So I worked on a federal tax bill that I was able to propose and fortunately get, you know, get through a government, which basically gave us the year that my husband had died, which was obviously 2001. And the year prior, we would get our federal and state tax rebated back to the families. And that helped us get through. But it also helped me. It helped me focus on something positive, something constructive, and hopefully it was a good example for my young children.
1: Absolutely. I was just thinking, I have three kids. I can't even imagine losing my husband. And then, you know, you have so much strength to then go and advocate and do all these amazing things that you've done throughout the years. You know, fast forward now 25 years later, and I know you were part of the big fight as well to, because there's a lot of 9/11 related illnesses. A lot of people have died, you know, since then, and there's been a, you know, big advocacy for that as well. Talk about that, and I know the ceremony tomorrow. Could you give us a little insight? I know reading of the names, but you're adding another bell as well to highlight the 9/11 related illnesses as well, right?
0: Yes, from what I understand, more people have died post 9/11 from, you know, 9/11 related illnesses then perished that day. So certainly the people who were there, who helped to find, you know, whatever remains that could be made and to assist those that were down at the World Trade Center, any of them who have had any health-related issues, they should be compensated and should be acknowledged. So I'm very pleased that we are doing that. And, you know, I'm always so grateful to our former mayor, our chairman of the 9/11 board, Mayor Bloomberg, who has continued to respect the families and also the people who have been sick post 9/11 by just representing us and speaking the names, saying the names. And it's never a political event. Politicians aren't permitted to get up and speak, but many of them will come and attend and pay their respects. So for that, I have enormous gratitude to him.
1: I know you met the Pope in 2015. Yeah. And I know that was such a special thing. We're running out of time. And I wanted to show our viewers this picture, but I just want to touch upon an important fact as we reflect back on 25 years. They said that 100 million Americans don't even, you know, have memories of 9/11 because so the whole point of the memorial and the museum, and it's so peaceful at the memorial, is just to never forget, keep the memories alive. Yes. Your final thoughts, you know, because you're so involved, you know, with the 9/11 Memorial Museum, is, you know, we're really trying to, you know, teach our young people the lessons of 9/11 and to never forget, right? Just wrap us up.
0: No, you're 100% right, Jackie. I mean, I think our mission at this point is to continue to educate. I now have 7 grandchildren who, my eldest is 9, and she's, you know, starting to understand. They certainly know about their grandfather, but they also know that he, you know, she understands, the younger ones don't, that he died on 9/11, and she wants to know, what was that about? And so it's very important that we provide the tools and the educational resources for teachers and parents and anyone who needs to understand what happened that day. And so I think that's going to be our mission, is to make sure we don't forget, by making sure people understand really what happened.
1: Absolutely. And I encourage anybody in the New York City area to, you know, pay tribute at the memorial and the museum, because it's so important. It's almost like walking into a different world when you're there.
0: It is.
1: Yeah.
0: It's very peaceful. It's very respectful.
1: It is.
0: I think we did a good job.
1: Oh, it's incredible. Janie, thank you for sharing your story. You're just incredible.
0: You.
1: Everyone can go to 911memorial.org to learn more, get more information. We appreciate your time.
0: Thank you.

0: Continue to pray for us. We need that.
1: Absolutely.
0: Thank you.
1: Thank you, Jenny. Coming up next, Director of Communications and Development at Catholic Charities of Long Island, Danielle Campbell. She joins us right here in the studio with special guest, Deacon Mike Monahan. 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
3: 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It's not just about being on stage. 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
1: Welcome back to CFN Live. Today we are joined by a very special guest whose faith, leadership, and commitment to serving others have made a lasting impact throughout Long Island. Danielle Campbell, the Director of Communications and Development at Catholic Charities of Long Island, is here with Deacon Mike Monahan, who serves at Tri-Beach Catholic in Long Beach, sharing what it means to answer Christ's call to care for one another. So everyone, please welcome Danielle Campbell and Deacon Mike.
6: Thank you very much.
7: I dragged Deacon Mike on because he is our golf honoree for our golf classic that's coming up on October 5th. And it's an honor well deserved. Deacon Mike has been a deacon for 15 years, Tri-Beach Catholic, part of that iconic mass on the beach where we have really fabulous pictures to show. That's one. And it's too bad they don't see, can they see you kneeling? Actually, in the water.
6: In the water, as the ocean came into the mass that day. Also, what you don't see in the picture is that's really just Father Brian and I. We have an entire music ministry that moved. They had to move out of the water, but Father Brian and I, we continue the celebration of the mass. You know, once you start mass, you can't stop.
7: Yeah.
6: And the time had come for the deacon to kneel at the elevation and the consecration, and. Yeah. I am an obedient deacon.
7: You
6: so
7: were.
6: Absolutely. Right in the ocean.
7: Unbelievable. Tell us about, you know, since we're talking about that mass, it really is so special, and there's all kinds of posters on the boardwalk, and you have people, like thousands of people, right?
6: Yeah, it's a special, very, very special, humbling, privileged celebration to be a part of. You know, we've done it for many years now, Father Brian, and has really orchestrated a team that has come together. They know how to bring together people in worship, and the crowds will range from 1,000. This past summer, the last mass we had, we honored all first responders, which we do every year, all police officers, firefighters, EMTs, lifeguards in Long Beach, and we had close to 2,000 people there.
1: Incredible.
6: And the work, as you all know here, the work behind the scenes to put something like that and pull something like that off was tremendous. But for us, as priests and deacons, witnessing that type of love of Christ and the celebration of the Eucharist and the Mass and watching people on the boardwalk just kneel and people praying and singing together, it's really, it's an incredible, incredible experience to be a part of.
1: So just listening to you talk about this, I know you've been on telethon. Was the telethon the last time that?
6: It was the last time?
1: Yeah.
6: It was?
1: I mean, this was, Danielle, a no-brainer for Catholic Charities to honor
7: Deacon
1: Mike, right?
7: Oh, absolutely. And

0: By the way, Deacon Mike Monahan's on our Board of Trustees, and that's pretty much, is it a year and change now at this point?
1: Yeah, almost two years on the board there. It's humbling to be asked and to be invited to be an honoree for the Catholic Charities for the golf outing. You know, it's a beautiful organization, and it's been a part of my life for a long time. I was very familiar with growing up in Brooklyn. I was very familiar with Catholic Charities in the Diocese of Brooklyn. Coming out to Long Island, I've known about it and been very involved in many ways with the church through my ministry and otherwise. But personally, you know, during Superstorm Sandy, my wife and I were flooded out of our home. We had to relocate our family out to Northport. And I had to get them there, and I had to go back to work. I was a chief administrative officer at the time for a company in New York City, and my home was flooded, and I had to fix some buildings that were flooded in for our work. And it was workers from Catholic Charities who showed up at our home with hats, gloves, scarves, you know, because we had no heat and it was cold out. Remember, we had that early snow that year in October.
0: Right. Mm-hmm.
1: It was, and they sent us a check out of nowhere for $1,000 just to. So for me, it was the you know, the frontline workers in the vineyard who made an impact on our life, and it really inspired me. And so when the bishop asked if I would be willing to go back on the board and get on the board of Catholic Charities, get back and active in the ministry itself, I said, absolutely, I would love to be a part of it.
0: Is there a part of Catholic Charities that really grabs your heart? Is it something that you know, feel very close to, or is it just the whole ministries that we have?
1: Yeah, I mean, all the ministries certainly do, but I think for me that the CARES program that we have and our ability to really try to make an impact right on the front lines. I love the frontline workers. You know, a couple of weeks we're going to be hearing the story of the workers in the vineyards, and the first will be last and the last will be first. And for me, that's a big part of what we do, right? It's the corporal works of mercy. It's God calls us, get into the vineyard and work, and he'll find you and he'll come. And so when we, as Catholic Charities, when we do that, when we enter into people's suffering, when we accompany them through the toughest times of life, as we're all remembering today, all the heroes that do that, Catholic Charities is a part of that community.
0: Yeah.
1: That does that.
0: And CARES program, as you referenced, is a program where we send people out into the field. A pastor may call us and say, we have somebody living in our parking lot, they're using our restroom, but they obviously need help. And we'll send that CARES person, and they accompany them to social services, to the transition, you know, transition housing or whatever it is that they need. Yeah. And we also have the Emergency Relief Fund, which is also that frontline piece to help our parishes. People come to our church's doors when they need help.
2: I was going to say, you know, like when you don't have anything, you don't even know where to start. And to have that CARES program is just incredible. To be able to guide them to where they need to go and everything to try to get off their feet again.
1: And I've worked with them, and I had one instance of a couple. They were by themselves. They had lost a son and a daughter, and there was one other son, and he was all the way across the country, and they were lost and they were confused. And the CARES people, they went out, they met with them, they contacted the son across the country, they helped relocate them across the country, they worked with the pastor, and it was just this beautiful, there's just beautiful work, this beautiful bringing together of family and love in a way that's powerful.
0: It's a tough job, right?
1: It is a very, very tough job.
0: Our lives are so tangled and knotted. Yeah. You've had a distinguished career as well. How, you know, what was your journey, I guess, towards your vocation?
1: Yeah, well, the vocation, it's an interesting one. But even my career is an interesting one, and since we're talking a lot about it today, I mean, I was a young human resources leader. I was a legal counsel who was invited to be the first head of human resources for the Diocese of Brooklyn. So that was more than 30 years ago. And I was a head of human resources on September 11, 2001, for the Diocese of Brooklyn. I was two miles from ground zero. I watched the second plane strike that building live. And we spent months going to funerals. I heard the priest Monsignor just spoke about it. That plane crash that was on the way to Dominican Republic that struck a house in Bell Harbor, Queens, where my family lives now. The woman in that house worked with me in the Diocese of Brooklyn, Kathy and her son Chris, who died.
0: Oh my gosh!
1: And so I was impacted. I became a chief administrative officer during Superstorm Sandy. And my last job as chief HR officer, I got my job December 2019. I was CEO, appointed me to lead a 10,000 person firm in human resources. And it was just before the start of the global pandemic. And all of this suffering and trying to lead people through suffering and accompanying them and being a part of their lives and making sure that as organizations and entities and enterprises, we are prepared to help people through those points in their life, really inspired me to try to find a way to connect it all together. And I think my ministry

0: is a deacon, has also tried
1: Absolutely.
0: To do that as well.
1: As you're talking about this, I'm like, I need to start doing more things because you're just incredible. And Danielle, you're incredible too. We're running out of time. We could talk all
0: Sure.
1: day and reflect, and we're so happy that you're being honored by Catholic Charities. You're just playing golf, is that it? It's golf and pickleball, right? Tease the...
2: Sure.
1: Just promo
2: Absolutely.
1: Quick.
2: So Deacon Monahan will be our honoree. We're so excited. We have early bird or early special, $275 for pickleball, and Jackie's going to play. She'll be our star player. Golf is
1: competitive
2: as well, and it's October 5th. We'd love for you to be there, and guess what? It's all for... the people in need. It's all for the Long Islanders, our families, our neighbors who are struggling. And we're proud to say that 90 cents of every single dollar goes to the people
1: Amazing.
2: Who need it.
1: Well, Danielle, Deacon Mike, thank you so much. It's always a pleasure. I can't wait till October 5th. All right, coming up next month, Senior's going to be back with your latest news. And President and CEO of Great American Media, Bill Abbott, is here to talk about the film Boatlift 9/11, the untold story of America's largest water evacuation on 9/11. 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
3: I am studying to be a NICU nurse to give back that same care that I received. I was born at 26 weeks and was in the NICU for 89 days.
4: There were ups and downs. There was 6 weeks on a ventilator, lots of different infections and surgeries. It did not end at her discharge.
5: Even when she was hooked up with a lot of wires on her, I knew that she was going to be a fighter.
3: The U.S. remains among the most dangerous developed nations for childbirth due to access to care, health inequities, and priority of maternal and infant health care. 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
6: After attending the March of Dimes class and hearing Lauren's story, it gave us a mission to be Brooks's number one advocate.
3: Improving maternal and infant health is as important today as it was then. 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
0: Welcome back to CFN Live. 25 years after September 11th, 2001, firefighter and Knight of Columbus Al Fuentes looks back on the day that changed his life and our nation forever.
7: I'm a man of service. When I leave this world, I want to leave it a little better than I found it. And so service has been a big part of my life. We call ourselves brothers in the fire department. And then in the Knights of Columbus, it's the brotherhood as well. Many of the firefighters are my brothers in the Knights of Columbus. We never leave a brother behind. And that's what happened on September 11th. It was a Tuesday morning. It was a beautiful, clear day. And I remember hearing a commotion. And I remember walking up to my large windows, and I saw an unbelievable sight. The top part of the North Tower was fully involved with dark smoke rising above it, and I went, oh my God, and I knew we were in for a dangerous day. As we were responding, I noticed another plane flying. I grabbed the firefighter by the shoulder and I said, we're under attack. As I looked to the South Tower, it started shaking and buckling, and everybody started running.

Right next to me was an underground parking lot where the staging area was. I found a dividing wall. I figured I only had 8 seconds. And I remember thinking about my wife and my children. I remember thinking that I wasn't going to say goodbye. And I said the Hail Mary. There was no way that I was going to leave with all these people that would be the rescue.

0: Battalion Chief Ray Downey. A brother Knight, he's the individual I was with to the very end. Ray says, there's some people that are still trapped in what was left of the Marriott Hotel. As the North Tower started shaking, I turned to look at Ray with his hands up. This thing is collapsing, and he's just helping another individual come down to try and get him out. And then all of a sudden, that sound again, that railroad. And I looked up, and there was the North Tower beginning to come down. And I remember turning, and I couldn't run because of the debris from the South Tower. And I just took a couple of steps, and I bent down, and I put my hands over my head. And then that's all I remember now. Eventually, firefighters, they located me. And they were able to extricate me. My scalp was off. And they took me by ambulance to the Jersey City Medical Center. They did a tracheotomy on me, and they induced me into a coma. I woke up weeks later, and my wife was in a cot next to me. And I remember looking at her, and I said, I survived. North Tower collapse? She goes like this. I go, Ray Downey died? She went like this, and I went, oh. And I started crying again. To me, that's the ultimate sacrifice. 46 Knights of Columbus members died on 9/11, and many of them were first responders.
1: Ray Downey, my brother firefighter, and my brother Knights of Columbus. Joe Angelini Sr., he died heroically looking for his son, Joe Angelini Jr. I will never forget them. We will never forget what you guys have done. God bless you, brother.
0: I struggle with survival guilt. I struggle with PTSD. And I think about the individuals that passed away that day. We're losing so many more people now from the exposures of 9/11. The Knights, they went above and beyond. They assisted my family with donations. If there's anything I've learned is the power that somebody cares. That is a powerful thing. It has to do with those core principles that Father McGinley established. Charity, unity, fraternity, patriotism. At the end of the day, you're going to be remembered how you help somebody, how you serve somebody. 9/11 was like the worst disaster that ever happened in the United States, but it was our finest day. The way we responded, the way we worked together to help these poor people. Over 25,000 people were saved that day in 102 minutes. Great sacrifices were made. I do hope that the world remembers how we responded on September 11th. Not only as first responders, but as human beings, as a community, as Knights of Columbus.
2: 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You can join that great organization like me. Now back to Jackie.
3: Thank you, Monsignor. Well, Boat Lift 9/11 is the untold tale of America's largest water evacuation of Manhattan on September 11th. The film streams exclusively on Great American PureFlix. Take a look.
4: Ruth, how's it going down there?
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4: I know we're all scared, but people, this is a tugboat.

0: And that was a little preview of Boat Lift 9/11. Joining us now is the president and chief executive officer of Great American Media, Bill Abbott. Bill, thanks so much for joining us.
1: Pleasure to be here.
0: I mean, just an incredible film. You know, we've been doing a lot of reflecting as, you know, tomorrow's the 25th anniversary of September 11th. So before we talk about Boat Lift 9/11, I know you were in Manhattan, right, on September 11th. Can you tell us a little bit about your story and reflection?
1: Yeah, you know, I was. And I'll say this, just watching the previous segment just makes my stomach sick and makes me so mad. I think that, you know, it was on some levels, as the gentleman said, you know, a wonderful moment for the country in terms of responding. But what a terrible tragedy. And as he said, it was a beautiful, one of those beautiful, gorgeous September days. And every day in September, when I see beautiful blue sky and, you know, just an 80 degree, no humidity day that's so characteristic of September, I think of 9/11. Because it's such, it's etched in memory. Yeah. And seeing, my office was on 43rd and 6th Avenue, and we thought a small plane had hit the building, actually, had hit the North Tower. And, you know, the question was, well, can they get, how will they get the people out above it? You weren't even thinking about the people below. And you certainly weren't thinking about a second attack. And as we're sitting there watching, a second plane flies into the building. And we realize, as the gentleman said, we're under attack here. And from there, it was just chaos, fear, an absolute, like you see in the video here, just a feeling of, how do we survive this? You know, what's next is what's the big question.
0: Yeah, absolutely. And, you know, thinking back, you know, 25 years, and we're talking about Boat Lift 9/11, the short film we're highlighting. It's just incredible. And I have to be honest, I didn't even know that like 500,000 people were saved by boats that day. And this is kind of what that highlights, right? So tell us about the film.
1: Yeah, so this is a short film, 18 minutes long. And I didn't know this either. So I lived through this whole thing. There's so many untold stories. And this is a big one that is untold because of that. First of all, everyone was saved. Tremendous heroism from people from New Jersey, Staten Island. Anyone with a boat came over to the West Side. And I think what we try and depict in the film is the fear. That not so much that you couldn't get out of Manhattan, it was more fear of what attack might be next. Because you were hearing tales of, you were hearing the stories of the Pentagon and the plane that was headed to the White House. And there was so much in New York City concern that there'd be something overhead that would fly into the Empire State Building or into Penn Station or into Times Square. There's so many targets. And people just wanted to get out, and especially down at the World Trade Center, where you had, you know, tremendous chaos and all of the grime and dirt. And now we know the after effects of that are so severe. So this is just an amazing depiction of that moment.
0: I really think it is. And I think it's important, too, to say, wow, these boat operators, hundreds of them that you show, you know, and you talk about, They're all heroes as well that day. And they were so strong to just take action, right?
1: Yeah, they really were. And there was a lot of danger going over there. They didn't know what was there. They didn't know what was next. They had no idea of the chaos. They couldn't even see a lot of the time to navigate their boat to the pier. They had to go off of memory and off of sound. So there was just an enormous amount of fear, and a number of people was to have 500,000 people and to not really have a lot of people not know this story.

0: that puts into, I think, a clear perspective of what 9/11 was like.
1: Yeah, and I think it's wonderful that Great American Media is highlighting this and bringing this to viewers on the 25th anniversary. Your thoughts and hopes for when people watch this, because this is what you do. You know, bring families together, you know, faith-based also and everything. You do amazing work for Great American Media. So what do you hope the big takeaway is for, you know, this short film?
0: Well, Great American Media is all about bringing faith, family, and country into a positive light. And we see throughout the quote-unquote mainstream media how faith, family, and country are often degraded and put into a weakened position by the elite. And so this is a story of country. This is a story of the resolve of the American people and American exceptionalism. And that's what we spotlight on Great American Family, Great American Pure Flix all the time to reinforce the fact we have a great country, we love our faith, we love our families, and we're very committed to promoting all that's good in our world.
1: Absolutely. You can learn more. 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
0: 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So happy to, looking forward to a great Christmas season, and we launch on October 9th. So we will see you there.
1: Okay, perfect. We're gonna probably have to have you back on, Bill, to highlight some of the more great content that you're putting out. Thanks so much for sharing your story from 9/11 and also bringing us this wonderful short film.
0: Thank you for having me.
1: Thank you. We're gonna have more CFN Live after the break.
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3: Well, a heavy show today as we look back at this anniversary, but I'm also absolutely thrilled to welcome an incredible new member to the Catholic Faith Network family. She's an award-winning journalist and a good friend. Amy McGorry joins us. Amy, so glad you're with us.
4: Oh,
3: so,
4: thank you.
3: Thank you for being a part of our family, coming to our family, and just kind of getting to your sea legs here, right?
4: I know. You all have been so great at welcoming me and kind of showing me the ropes, and it's just so good to be working with you. I've known Jackie for...
5: 23 years.
4: Lovely.
5: Yeah. Kind of like
4: we were five. Yeah.
5: But it's just, you know, we're so excited that you're, you know, joining our team. I think you're just going to bring wonderful light and love, and just, you know, your faith is beautiful too. So it's going to be such an incredible journey. So.
3: And we'll be together Monday, right?
4: I can't wait.
3: Get ready, because I'm super grouchy on Monday. So.
4: Oh, I'll bring lots of coffee.
3: Just a jelly donut will be fine. It'll be great. It's always a great thing, you know, when you work together and you admire the people you work with. It's just a great gift, you know. So to be able to minister together like this is great.
4: I'm blessed, and to follow in the footsteps of Colleen McVeigh, who was the first anchor who, when I first started out in sports, she was the first anchor I worked with.
3: I thought
4: it's just full circle.
3: Love her, miss her, pray for her all the time. Great thing. I want to give you a couple of quick updates. So tonight, 5 p.m., is the Mass from St. Patrick's Cathedral to honor the anniversary of 9/11, so we'll carry that live as well. And then on Friday, 12:15, I know it's a lot to remember, we have from St. Agnes Cathedral at 8 p.m., we remember September 11th, that's our special that we put together. So tomorrow is the special and the Mass from St. Agnes, so you see that live, the special that we

0: put together is a beautiful special and very, very moving. So celebrate that with us. Celebrate's an interesting word, right? Because the Lord never leaves us alone, and there's always that gift of new life that is part of our faith and part of our hope. So we use that, we need that, and tomorrow we remember that. That's an important thing.
1: Absolutely. All right, Amy, welcome to the team and the family.
2: Thank you. Thank you all for welcoming me.
1: All right, well, Amy's going to be on Monday. That is it for today's show. We hope you'll join us again tomorrow.

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9: I like the mission of the Knights because it's about men getting together and iron sharpening iron. My coach would always say, show us who you're running with and I'll tell you what you are. You know, you're running with stallions, you're going to be a stallion. So you always surround yourself with good people, godly people to be around you, and you're going to have a really good chance to be a good influence and successful. And to be challenged as a man of faith by other men of faith is the only way that you're really going to ever grow. And that's, to me, what it's all about.

0: Welcome, All Good Things, with Archbishop Hicks. I'm Monsignor Jim Vlon, and on today's show, we'll be joined in studio by President and CEO of the Invest in Education Foundation, Ann Lesser, and the Superintendent of Schools for the Archdiocese of New York, Sister Mary Grace Walsh. Also joining us in the studio is Jay Sullivan, who's a communications consultant and award-winning author, to talk about his book, Raising Gentle Men, Living at the Orphanage Edge. And lastly, we'll speak with two-time World Series champion and Catholic athlete and speaker Scott Spiezio about his memoir, The Hardest Comeback, and his documentary film entitled Spiezio. All that and lots more on this edition of All Good Things with Archbishop Hicks.
1: Monsignor, peace and all good things to you.
0: Now and forever. It's good to see you again.
1: Yeah, great seeing you. I feel like it's the first day back.
0: I know.
1: First day of school.
0: Yeah, it's really amazing, right? We still kind of live by the September schedule, right?
1: Correct, yeah. Everything's new, everything's starting up again, and all things are possible.
0: That's beautiful. I know for you, interesting summer. Some people might not know, because if they haven't heard our show over the summer or something like that. You know, you had some difficulty with your eye, right?
1: You know, through it all, I'll just say God is so good. God is so good. But I had finished the Pallium pilgrimage. I received the Pallium from the Holy Father, and we did a number of shows from Rome and arrived back here in New York City. And then just a few days later, I experienced a detached retina. So I was just sitting at my desk doing some work at 3:30 in the afternoon, and all of a sudden I couldn't see through my left eye. So that was obviously frightening, and the medical care that I've received here in New York City has been really tremendous. It's been extraordinary,